0: scene, police not yet providing details about the make and model of that white van. A man facing charges after allegedly groping multiple women while riding past them on a bicycle late this past week. 24-year-old Roger Stiles of Walnut Hills accused of slapping or groping the backsides of three women while riding the bike along Madison Road in Evanston Friday. He's now been charged with sexual imposition. Bond set Saturday at $3,000 as he is due back in court Thursday. The Reds followed the Guardians 10-3 this afternoon. Cleveland with a 2-1 lead in the Ohio Cup as the two will meet again later this summer at Great American Ballpark July 27th through the 29th. Road trip continues for the Reds in Philadelphia, the first of three against the Phillies on Monday night. First pitch 6:40 with the inside pitch starting our coverage at 5:40. FC Cincinnati stealing a point late, playing San Diego FC to a 3-3 draw out west Saturday night. Down 3-2 in the 8th minute of stoppage time, Tom Barlow got his second goal of the game, which was the equalizer. FC Cincy back home to face Orlando City SC this upcoming Saturday night. This will be their final match before the 7-week World Cup break and will resume MLS play on July 22nd. Kickoff Saturday night, 7:30 on ESPN 1530. Golf news, England's Aaron Rye surprising many, winning the PGA Championship at 9-under, his first ever major win. The LPGA Tour was in Cincinnati this weekend as Lottie Woad, also of England, won the Kroger Queen City Championship at Mecatewa Country Club, shooting 12-under. Our next update is at 8:30. I'm Sean Gallagher, News Radio 700 WLW.
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1: GJ Dubs in for another half hour on this Sunday night. Great to be with you. Hello to the folks at Brookies in Ripley, Ohio. My friend Chris Goen and I performed there this afternoon, doing a little music, a little song, a little dance, a little seltzer down your pants. Good folks, a good time. Thanks for having us. Our guest in this half hour is someone I have had the pleasure of talking to before. He is the author of The Last Lawman, True Stories of a Private Detective. They're his stories. He's an Army veteran, served in Korea along the DMZ, was an agent for Pinkerton Detective Services, and a private eye. And now he has detailed it all in this incredible book that is just coming out. Nils Gravilius, welcome to the show.
13: It's my sincere pleasure. How's everything there?
1: Everything is ducky, as we like to say. It was a sunny 86-degree day today, and not a cloud in the sky, just beautiful. You?
13: Well, I'm in trench coat weather. I know that surprises you here in sunny Los Angeles. We're having a cold spring, and I kind of like it.
1: Well, yeah, and you get to use your extensive closet of trench coats, so that's always good.
13: I think you're right.
1: Now, according to the headline, the byline here on The Pitch, Nils, you were born to ruling class progressive. Would you call yourself a red diaper baby?
13: Maybe a pink diaper baby. My parents weren't quite communists.
1: Right.
13: But pretty bloody close. Yeah.
1: All right. And you try to run away as fast as possible. We all try and rebel against our parents. In your case, it was a positive move.
13: The French Army has a program for men like me. And if I could have signed up at age 13, I think I would have.
1: When is The Last Lawman out? It's out next month, correct? Officially?
13: It starts delivering June the 9th, according to my publisher, but a couple of people have already, I've heard from people who pre-ordered the book. They've already got their copies and are demanding that I sign them.
1: That's wonderful. And of course, you're going to do that for them, correct?
13: I think I am. I'm going to check a couple of them for warrants first, but that's just me.
1: So 30 plus years as a private detective in L.A., I wanted to ask you about, do some sleuthing on some current cases here. And just your opinion, although you haven't gumshoed these yet. Okay, I just had a pastor named Che On, and he was talking about
12: UFO, they're going to release another batch of UFO files. And of course, as a pastor, he says this is all demonic. How would Nils Gravilius go about investigating the phenomenon of UFOs, or what they call a UAPs now, unidentified aerial phenomenon?
13: First thing I would do is I would take a close look at the person reporting it to see if they have some history of paranoid delusion or mental instability. And if everything's according to Hoyle, as my father might have said, then I look at the evidence of whatever it is that they've seen or not seen, that sort of thing. I've looked at a few of these situations here, and there are some unexplainable occurrences that have been seen by astronauts, mariners, pilots, that sort of thing. And it is very curious to me. One of the reasons that this UFO thing, as they like to say it, is often not taken terribly seriously is because of the approach of some media figures where they play the X-Files music to start it off.
12: Sure.
13: As if it's all a great big joke. But there are things that defy easy explanation. I remember maybe 1987 or 88, somebody got a good look at the stealth bomber flying over the desert area of New Mexico.
12: Yeah.
13: And that person was characterized as mentally ill.
12: So as a soldier, you conducted in your past clandestine operations, security, border, and counterinsurgency operations, both in the Pacific, the Mediterranean, and in Latin America. Did you ever encounter and have to deal with or investigate any drug cartels? And they've been in the news, obviously, almost every day with our new border policy in this country, and just indicted and extradited one of the big drug kingpins and brought him into this country to stand trial. Of course, we famously dealt with Maduro in the way in which we did after him being indicted. But did you ever have to investigate any drug cartels, Nils?
13: Yes, I did. And it's been an ongoing situation here in California. But I'm going to point all the way back to my own past, operating in the Republic of Korea and in the Pacific. The North Koreans were keeping the lights turned on in their embassies by dealing in methamphetamine and methamphetamine precursors all the way back in the 1980s. That's a well-established fact.
12: Okay.
13: And then as far as Mexico is concerned, other parts of Latin America, in the late 80s, the only way I can adequately characterize cocaine is that it was cryptocurrency of the era. It was fungible. It was in high demand. It was easily disposed of. You could get in trouble if the government knew you had it. And there were some government agencies looking the other way while certain foreign characters were dealing it in this country. There's a movie about some of this. I've forgotten the name of the movie. Stars Tom Cruise, and it's about cocaine being flown in by a former CIA paramilitary into a small airport in Mena, Arkansas in the 80s. And my sister in Texas asked me, Nils, why did the government of Arkansas not do anything when they found all this out? And I pointed out to her that the governor of Arkansas, who'd been also attorney general, was Bill Clinton.
12: Yep.
13: And Bill Clinton later had to pardon his own brother for cocaine trafficking. So it's not an exaggeration on my part for me to call cocaine in the late 80s cryptocurrency.
12: Well, I mean, lots has been written by people about the Mena airstrip in Arkansas. And, you know, Bill Clinton's possible involvement in this. In the late 1990s, you investigated what are called the Wonderland Avenue murders, or the cover-up and connections between City Hall in L.A. and organized crime. It's the case for which you are best known. How much of that do you detail in the book?
13: Very little.
12: Really?
13: Just simply because I collaborated on an earlier work with two men who went on to write their own book about the Wonderland Avenue murders, and I want them to get all the credit for the work that they did. They're both retired LAPD detectives, Tom Lang and Bob Souza. They deserve the credit for that case. I will say, on the ground here in Los Angeles, the Wonderland Avenue murders made my career, figuratively.
12: Yeah.
13: But because they were the ones who were exposed to real danger in that case. Their careers were threatened as police officers because of the organized crime influence on City Hall. Yeah. Let them take the glory for that, Gary.
12: Very good. Talking to Nils Gravilius, The Last Lawman, the book officially released on June the 9th. I guess you can still pre-order that. And if you're lucky.
13: Yes, you can. We've sold several thousand of it by pre-order already.
12: That's fantastic.
13: The Wonderland Avenue murders were... What occurred was there was a drug robbery involving an adult film star named John Holmes. He set up the robbery, and he was supposed to get, he thought, half of the take. When he didn't get the full half that he wanted, he just went to the man who'd been robbed and told him, "I know who robbed you." And to buy his own freedom, he participated in the revenge murders. The person who had ordered the murders, Ed Nash, that was obvious within 24 hours of the bodies being discovered. But it took almost 20 years to put Ed Nash away because of the amount of power he had in Los Angeles.
12: Did you?
13: And that's the real story.
12: Did you ever look into, just retrospectively, something like the Bugsy Siegel murder that occurred in L.A.?
13: Many people have looked at that. I've read quite a bit of material on it. It's hard to pin down who is really who the gunmen were. It's obvious that it was his bankers, including Meyer Lansky,
12: yeah,
13: that ultimately ordered his death. And it was because he was screwing around. He was cooking the company books, and the bent nose types don't put up with that.
12: Most famous, probably one of the most famous murder cases in the 20th century, the Black Dahlia murder. Any thoughts on that?
13: Well, I briefly knew the LAPD detective who worked the case the longest, and that was Jigsaw John St. John. St. John knew he had done the murders, but could never bring a case against the man, because he died in a hotel fire in downtown Los Angeles, I think in 1960 or 61. It was a character named Grover Loving Jr. And Grover Loving Jr. was probably good for the Georgette Bauerdorf murder and possibly the murder of James Elroy's mother, Geneva Elroy. All the same sort of M.O., intense hostility towards women, raped and strangled and posed afterwards.
12: You've conducted all these different investigations, from kidnappings to robbery to homicide. We still have no definitive answer on Nancy Guthrie. I remember talking to you a couple of months ago on this topic, and you said at the time, and it was still a big question in people's minds over, can she possibly be alive? And you said, sadly, she has passed. And you obviously still feel that way.
13: I still believe that she is dead as of that evening, and they just don't have the evidence yet to make the case. I am told by a source in Pima County law enforcement that they do have a suspect or suspects and are continuously active in pursuit of the case.
12: Do you believe that it was someone close to the Guthries?
13: That is correct.
12: Yeah.
13: What I am told is that there was no break into the house. None. So Nancy Guthrie knew or thought she knew the person banging on her door at 1:30 in the morning, and willfully admitted him.
12: Is there any time in your long career, after you got out of the Army, after you got out of the military, that you absolutely felt like your life could end at any moment as you were working a case?
13: Well, take your pick. I mean, there have been many times when I thought that things were getting a little bit dicey. When you're working in the way that I'm working, You don't have the backup that a big public agency has. So you have to choose your battles very carefully. You have to do all of your preparatory work and use your best judgment and tactics, but you can still get caught up short. Once I was picking up a bail jumper in San Felipe, Mexico, which is on the Sea of Cortez, the inland sea up from Baja, California. Right. And he was an American citizen who spoke almost no English. And I was down there hunting for him, and I was looking for my best opportunity. I kept seeing the car, which was like a frosted pink BMW 3 Series. And I was tight for money, which was why I was bounty hunting in Mexico. And my own car got stolen and picked apart. The doors, the wheels, the engine, everything. I found the remnant, the hulk of the car at the edge of San Felipe. And San Felipe in August is typically 125, 130 degrees every single day. Mm. And I was sleeping on the beach, and I wasn't sure if I was going to be able to get my man or have to beg somebody to come and get me. I just wasn't sure what I was going to do, Gary. And at the last possible moment, I made him going to his car, and I got the drop on him and took him at gunpoint and put him in the trunk of his own car and drove him up Mexican Highway 8, which passes through saltwater flats all the way to Calexico, which is the border crossing. And the moment I got him across the border crossing, I let him out of the trunk and gave him another bottle of water. And the Border Patrol people on our side were amazed I had a man in the trunk, and I showed them the paperwork. They thought I was trying to smuggle an illegal alien in. And they let us go. And later on, when I was driving him into Riverside County to surrender him at the federal lockup there, he told me I'd saved his life, that he was going to be murdered if he spent one more hour in San Felipe, Mexico.
12: Wow. Well, I just can't wait to get my hands on a copy of your book, Nils Gervilius, The Last Lawman, again, out June 9th, but available for pre-order, Amazon, wherever you can do that kind of thing. And real quick, with 30 seconds, a quick answer, Nils. Do you have I am a big fan of film noir, and I love. Do you have a favorite film noir movie?
13: It's called Chinatown. I knew the man who wrote it, and I knew the man who was the source material behind it, Fred Otesh. When I was in the Pinkerton service, Fred Otesh was a roomy-eyed old man, but he could find a wiretap in the days of analog switching equipment faster than any other man, and I got to work under the master, sweeping important clients' homes for illegal wiretaps.
12: Well, that's a great answer, and I love that film. And I'll just leave you with this. Be careful, because you know what they do to nosy fellas.
13: Mr. Gitz.
12: Nils Gervilius.
13: Pleasure, guys.
12: Wonderful. Thank you so much for taking the time. Nils Gervilius, The Last Lawman, out June 9th. Thanks, Al. That's it for me. I got to go home. I'm exhausted. Sunday Supplement is coming right up here on 700 WLW.
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0: The summer travel season right around the corner. With the 830 Report, I'm Sean Gallagher, breaking now. It will feel like summer in the tri-state to start the new week, and the unofficial start to summer is coming up next weekend with Memorial Day. That means a lot of people will be traveling and where people are heading.
24: Going.com says travelers are gravitating toward classic vacation spots. Think Las Vegas, Honolulu, Los Angeles, San Francisco, right here in the Big Apple, with Seattle topping the list as the number one destination this year.
0: ABC News is like a Jahi in New York. Gas prices are much higher than they were going into the holiday weekend last year due to the ongoing Iran war and restrictions in the Strait of Hormuz. The national average at $4.51 entering today. That's up $1.32 from a year ago. Ohio's average a little more at $4.55. Cincinnati slightly less at $4.47, but still $1.43 higher compared to this time last year. Now the latest, traffic and weather together. And right now, taking a look at the major interstates and highways, the exit ramp has reopened, 71 southbound off to northbound 75 for Washington Way. An accident reported there earlier, which closed it. Slow traffic reported 275 westbound between Mosteller and US 42 Lebanon Road.
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0: Clear skies and warm tonight, the low only down to 67. Sunny and hot Monday, the high near 90. Then showers will move in Tuesday with storm chances of as well. Temperatures will get into the upper 80s. Right now, our current temperature is coming in at 80 degrees. Covington police investigating after a man was found shot multiple times outside of a bar overnight. Before 1:30 this morning, officers responded to Hattrick Sports Bar in the 900 block of Madison Avenue as the victim was transported to UC in critical condition. Police not releasing any suspect information at this time. The Reds fall with the Guardians 10-3 this afternoon and lose the series. The road trip now moves on to Philadelphia with the first of three Monday night against the Phillies. The inside pitch will start our coverage on the big one at 5:40, 6:40 first pitch. Nick Lodolo is scheduled to be on the hill for the Reds. Golf news, England's Aaron Rye winning the PGA Championship at 9-under, his first ever major victory. The LPGA Tour was in Cincinnati this weekend at Macatawa Country Club as Lottie Woad, also of England, won the Kroger Queen City Championship shooting 12-under. Our next update is at 9 o'clock. I'm Sean Gallagher, News Radio 700 WLW.
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4: When parents are facing a child's life-threatening or serious illness and they have to get treatment out of town, where do you go?
5: We try to anticipate as a team and think about all the things that families will need to feel loved and safe and supported while their kids are in the hospital.
4: Well, the Ronald McDonald House Charities has been that destination for millions of families who have faced this very scenario. Today, my guest is the new CEO of the combined Southwest Ohio Ronald McDonald House, Cincinnati and Dayton together now.
5: That's the whole concept of Ronald McDonald House, is that kids heal better when their families are here with them.
4: Jennifer Loeb is here with exciting news about the major changes in our region and the new way this nonprofit is serving families here who need support while their child is in the hospital.
23: And later.
7: And that's the best solution to homelessness, is homes that people can afford.
4: One unexpected financial change can upend people's lives. And more people file bankruptcy in this country due to medical bills. Hardworking Americans find themselves having to choose between housing and homelessness. The cost of renting an apartment or home in the tri-state is more than many people make every month. So finding suitable living situations is more and more difficult for families on tight budgets. Even working families who do everything right and still find themselves with nowhere to turn. Today we welcome in a local working mom whose work accident upended her and her family's lives. Nakia Woods is here with her all-too-familiar story with Megan Park of Bethany House, standing behind those working moms who have to rebuild from the ground up and taking care of their children at the same time.
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4: Welcome to iHeart Cincy. This is a locally produced show laser focused on the issues that we face here in the tri-state. We're working to understand how they happen and finding solutions to the problems right here at home. My first guest is Jennifer Loeb. She's the president of the Ronald McDonald House of Cincinnati, and she's been doing that for decades. Now taking on a bigger challenge to improve the free services for families with kids being treated at our premier children's hospitals here. Jennifer Loeb, welcome to iHeart Cincy. You've merged with Dayton that just completed their new renovation. They went from a very small number of rooms. I can't remember how many, 10, 15, something like that.
5: Yeah, they were around 20 in Dayton and then doubled to 42.
4: Yeah. So now they have a kind of a high rise, at least a multi-floor house and a bigger operation.
5: Yeah, it's a three-story. Mm-hmm.
4: So while it's sad that the need is there, it's great that the people have supported the Ronald McDonald House Charities, and it's great that now you're overseeing both of those houses. Mm-hmm. Tell me a little bit about you and how you got involved here in Cincinnati.
5: I grew up in Cincinnati. I'm born and raised here and went to Miami for undergrad and Ohio State for grad school. And then I joined the Peace Corps, and I was in Morocco near the Sahara Desert doing maternal and child health work for a while. And then when I came back, it was just a natural fit to join the nonprofit sector. And so I worked at First Step Home, which is drug treatment for low-income and homeless women. I worked at Welcome House, which is homeless shelter, protected payee program. And then when I was 28 years old, this job opened up at Ronald McDonald House. And it's the best decision I ever made. I've been here ever since, 27 years, and I just love it every single day.
1: One thing people may not realize is that the Ronald McDonald House is not really subsidized by McDonald's. That's the big misnomer, I think, that a lot of people have. Can you explain the relationship and where the money comes from to pay for these stays for people and all this, all these services for free?
5: McDonald's is our founding and forever mission partner. They've been involved since the beginning and still are, and their customers help support the house through Roundup and other initiatives. So McDonald's is involved. They have several spots on our board, and they do a lot to support our mission. We also rely on businesses, individuals, foundations in the area to make it possible and keep our doors open. So we don't get any city, state, or federal grant funding other than Medicaid reimbursement for lodging. That's the only federal money we get. And so it's pretty much just generous people and businesses and foundations that help support the work we do.
1: What is the difference now between you running the Cincinnati house and now adding on the Dayton location? How does that change your day-to-day scheduling of people who need to stay there? And who's, well, let's do this. Who first is coming? For those who don't know, who's first coming to the Ronald McDonald House in either Dayton or Cincinnati?
5: So Ronald McDonald House is designed for any parent who has a hospitalized child. And at the Dayton House, they can be local families. They can be from anywhere. We also serve Shriners, and they bring families from all over the world for burn treatment and like craniofacial surgery. So here in Cincinnati, we have families who live at least 40 miles away from the house is the main criteria, with the thought being if you live in Cincinnati, you can probably commute from home. But anyone who lives outside of that radius really needs to be close by and able to get to the hospital quickly. So those are the families we serve, but there's no screening criteria for income. Everyone stays here for free. There's no charge for services. So yeah, we have families really from all over the world come here for care.
1: The workers there do such a great job of making the families feel welcome and, you know, we've got this. You know, you go do your kid, you go take care of your family.
5: Mm-hmm. We really do have the best team here. The way I see them care for families just is, it's really almost indescribable. The compassion and the empathy that our team has, but also the just the smarts and the humor and everything, you know, to make people feel really comfortable and safe. We do a lot of work with trauma-informed care, which is really looking at, you know, instead of thinking, what's wrong with you? If someone is not having a good day and they're irritable or something, instead of thinking, what's wrong with you? You think, what happened to you? And these families are going through acute and chronic trauma every day. Like it's, you know, you've been there. It's like the scariest time in your life to have a sick child. And your main concern is for them and getting the care they need to get better and to heal. But then you think of all the other things you need, you know, a place to get some decent rest, a hot shower, you know, nourishing meals in your stomach, you know, places for your other kids to play. If you have to bring siblings here, what are you going to do with them all day? And so we try to anticipate as a team and think about all the things that families will need to feel loved and safe and supported while their kids are in the hospital. And that's just what we set out to do every day, is to meet all those needs for families. And it's really a privilege to be able to do that.
1: It really is a home away from home because you provide the meals. There's open refrigerators. There's places to sit and watch television, to talk to each other. Other families can do that as well. And places for kids to play. Having personally worked there at the Dayton Ronald McDonald House several years ago, it was just one of the most rewarding experiences because you don't really realize the extent of being away from home while your child is sick.
5: Mm-hmm. Our founder, Audrey Evans, who was a pediatric oncologist, she had this phrase, when a child is sick, the whole family is sick. And so it really does change the, as you noted, like the stress and the just day-to-day worries of a family are exponential when you have a kid in the hospital, and you can feel it, and it's palpable. Like, you can feel what these families are going through. You know, our global organization, we're going through a rebranding right now, and we have this beautiful new logo, and we have a new tagline, which is Family Stays. And if you think about that a minute, like, family stays, that's what we do. We house families and feed them and take care of them, and they stay here while their kids are in the hospital. But the broader meaning is, you know, when you have a kid in the hospital and you have visitors come, whether it's grandparents or neighbors or friends from school, like, visitors pop in, they, you know, bring you balloons or flowers or a toy. They ask how you're doing. They, you know, say nice things to try to cheer you up. And then they go home and they resume their lives. But family stays. And so that's the whole concept of Ronald McDonald House, is that kids heal better when their families are here with them. And that's what Ronald McDonald House is all about, is keeping families right across the street so that they can be there every day. And doctors tell us, and there have been studies, when, you know, when families are well rested and ready to take on the day, they're better support to their kids.
1: And I like the fact that the Ronald McDonald House also makes room for other needs, like you said, the Shriners, that are now out of Cincinnati and in Dayton for how many years now? When did they move up there?
5: I think it's been a couple years since they've moved up to Dayton.
1: Yeah.
5: Yeah. And they have space within Dayton Children's Hospital.
1: Yeah. We did some work with the Paws for...
5: Four Paws for Ability.
1: Four Paws for Ability, where you need a service dog, and these little sweethearts are $15,000, if not more, to train so that they can take care of your child who has diabetes or seizures and such. And so the Ronald McDonald House was allowing the family who is now coming to the area to pick up their dog to stay for a few days so that they can get acclimated to the dog and make sure that the dog follows their commands. They have to actually pass a test. The parents, the people that are getting the family, they have to pass a test to make sure that you can, you know, work well together with your dog.
5: Yes, it's a great program. And families come from all over for the service dogs. And they spend a couple weeks with us while they are in training. And yeah, it's an incredible program. I think a lot of people hear Ronald McDonald House and assume that, you know, we only serve hospitals, but there are some unique programs like that mm-hmm. that are important to the child's medical care and well-being. And we're thrilled to be able to support that program.
1: When you're talking numbers, Cincinnati is how big? And then Dayton is, we said 42 rooms now?
5: We have 42 rooms at our Dayton house and 177 in Cincinnati.
1: And your capacity most of the time?
5: Cincinnati is full every night with a wait list. We do have open rooms in Dayton, and that's part of what we're working on now, is finding the families who could benefit from staying in those rooms. So, mm-hmm. yes. Mm-hmm.
1: Is there anything that you want people to know about this merger and the new branding that you've got starting now? How is that going to change your mission, or what is it that you want folks to know?
5: Our mission stays the same, which is caring for families when they most need the love and support. What does change a little is that we are growing into who we've always wanted to be. So we're not changing, but we are growing and poised to serve even more families and do that in a efficient, combined way. So this was a proactive merger with two healthy chapters. You know, there's a lot of nonprofits out there. I know you know this. There's, you know, so many. And I think sometimes the tendency is for people to start a new nonprofit. And there's a lot that goes with that, and, you know, boards and all kinds of stuff that you have to be aware of. And for us, we're like, it makes sense to come together and do this more efficiently. We don't need the overlap in several positions. We're keeping the whole team in Dayton as part of the merger because we need the staffing. But like my predecessor, you know, we're not replacing her. There's just a lot of operating efficiencies in coming together, and then we can put that money toward caring for families, which is what we do best. It's just really about being thoughtful and efficient and putting as much money as we can toward caring for families. And we're excited to have the combined teams and resources, and it's kind of a year of exploration and figuring things out together, but it's well underway.
1: If anybody wants to help out, what do we do? Jennifer, how do we help out?
5: They can go to our website. We are launching the new brand this week, Ronald McDonald House, Southwest Ohio. And we would love for people to volunteer, to make a donation, whether it's monetary or off our wish list. We have items that we use all the time that people can find on the website. And you can host outside fundraisers. You can just tell people what you know about us and spread the word about Ronald McDonald House. But we would welcome people to be involved in any way that feels good for them.
1: You still doing the pool tabs?
5: Yeah, we're still doing those. And that's part of what you said, like with little kids. It's like just keeping our house top of mind. So

0: This is iHeart Cincy, a public affairs show produced right here in Cincinnati. I'm Sandy Collins. My next guest is a young woman with kids who has come up against some tough circumstances and has needed to reach out for help. And fortunately, Bethany House is there to help her. My guest is Nakia Woods. She is a mom of four. And Megan Park from Bethany House. She's the marketing and communications manager for Bethany House Services. We're going to hear Nakia Woods' story on iHeart Cincy. Nakia, glad that you're here today because your story is going to help people. And you're going through a tough time. And we know that. And I just wanted to reach out to you and say, I'm sorry, whatever your circumstances are, and we'll find out some of those here in a minute, whatever you feel interested in sharing with us. But it's really nice to have you on the show. And Megan Park is here. She is the marketing and communications manager for Bethany House Services. How's it going, both of you?
1: Pretty good.
0: So, Nakia, you've got four little ones. How big are they? And you're all in the shelter?
1: I have four children. They are 14, 10, 9, and soon to be 8. I do have three of them here in shelter with me. My youngest son stays with his father.
0: Mm-hmm. And that's tough for everybody to be separated.
1: Yeah.
0: Do you want to kind of talk about the fact that you're struggling now? You've had some help and you've had a job and you still are having trouble finding a house big enough to house you all, or, you know, an affordable apartment to live in. Can you tell us a little bit about your story?
1: Well, I was working at Metro before I got here. I had broken my hand and a part of like my wrist, and it caused me to be on medical leave from work. And I had basically fell on hard times with paying bills, paying my rent. And I basically was letting my landlord know. At first, she was like working with me. And then all of a sudden, one day, I got an eviction letter. And I'm like, okay. So I went through Safe Visit DePaul. They were like, okay, well, we'll pay it. And she's like, well, I don't want you guys to pay it, because if you pay it, then I can't evict her. And it was just like, all because she wanted to renovate the building and raise the rent. Like, this is crazy.
0: Yeah, that seems to be a problem in this town with everybody wants to raise the rent when they're all complaining in their own personal lives that they can't afford anything. Megan, this seems to be a common issue with people that are experiencing homelessness, and that is medical bills throw everything off.
2: Yes, absolutely. Yeah, it just takes one unexpected event for people to not be able to catch up and fall behind on rent. It could be a car repair that throws you off. You know, there's so many unexpected things in life that if you're on a tight budget, you know, you fall behind quickly. And we hear this story over and over and over and over again here in shelter.
0: And so many people live check to check. They try to save. They'll save up $500, $1,000, maybe more. And then here comes that next thing that comes in and boom, all of that's gone. And now you got to live check to check again. And it's just, you know, you're like a hamster on a wheel. And it's tough, but Bethany Services helps out. How did you get involved and get a place there at Bethany?
1: Well, originally when we got evicted, I was staying with like a sister or a friend here and there when they would let us. You know, sometimes they would, sometimes things happen. I completely understand. And then we were staying in the car, and the whole time we just kept calling Bethany out. We had reached out to Project Connect, and they had put us in a hotel for like 4 days, I think. And then I want to say, like, the day after we got out of the hotel, they had called me back like, hey, we have shelter, we have space for you in the shelter. So they were like, we're going to get you an Uber to come to us. And we've been here ever since. Wow. That was on October 15th.
0: It's been quite a while since last fall. How do the kids handle it? How do you talk to them about what's happening?
1: I'm pretty open with my children. They're pretty, like, understanding and comprehending, humble children. So they kind of, I told them as we were kind of going through what we're going through. So to them, they know what we're going through, but it's not affecting them, because this is like a vacation or something to them.
0: It's an adventure. Everything is an adventure when you're 14, 10, 9, and 8. Seriously, it is a tough time. And so there at Bethany House Services, Megan,

0: You want to get people back into housing, but not just temporary housing. You want to really address the problem. How do you do that?
1: Absolutely. So we help families overcome lots of barriers. And one of the big things we do is help people get vouchers or Section 8 if they're eligible. And then that can help them ensure that they are able to stay in their apartments longer term. We definitely want people to get into apartments that are not going to be too expensive for them in a year's time or 2 years' time. And that's the best solution to homelessness is homes that people can afford.
0: And do you think that's going to be changing at all in the next year or so? Everything is going up financially. We've been talking about this problem in Cincinnati for years. If you look at apartments for rent, you know, you've got these little dinky houses for $2,000 a month. And you're like, what? I've seen so many of these places where the sidewalk is crushed all the way up, that you can barely get up on the porch, and they're paying $1,500, $1,800 a month just for that hole, you know? So what do you see in the future when it comes to affordable rents in the next year or so?
1: There is such a huge gap in the market, right? Like, there's lots of building happening, but it's down on the banks. It's in very exclusive places. This medium to low range housing is still a huge hole in the market. Right. Much more needs to be built. And as you pointed out, like, landlords are part of the problem. Landlords that have housing that is unlivable. We hear stories about mold and roaches and ants and, you know, all kinds of terrible housing situations.
0: Yeah.
1: Also leads people to shelter.
0: So if that is happening to you or someone you know, there are remedies. They're not allowed to do that, right, Megan? The landlords are not supposed to let the critters and the mold growing in your place.
1: No, they are not. To get into shelter, you have to call the CAP line. But there's also, United Way has numbers. 211 is a great number to call. There's Tenant Guard is a great website that you can go to for help with rent. Like, there are other, things to plug the holes. But we see people when they have tried everything and were their last.
0: Nakia, what's your future look like here this summer, and what's your next steps?
2: Well, I have currently received Section 8, so I'm currently looking for housing. Which is also still kind of hard because, I guess, of the economy, a lot of people aren't wanting to accept Section 8 anymore because Section 8 is lowballing the landlords, where they want $1,600, $1,700, they're like, nope, you're only going to get $12. So that's making it a little hard. But yes, I'm currently looking, trying to get a place for us to stably be.
0: Mm-hmm. Megan, anything that we can do to help out Nakia or any of the other folks that you're serving there at Bethany House? What can we do?
1: We have lots of ways to help. You can go to our website and see a lot of what we're doing. You can see ways to give, things to give. You can volunteer. There's so many opportunities to come and help. I also wanted to point out that Nakia has a job waiting for her. And because her children are in shelter, she can't leave. I don't want to tell your story, but one of the barriers that parents face is daycare, that they can't leave their children alone in shelter to go out to a job. And if they work second shift, that's a problem. So we are starting a daycare in-house that we're starting construction this summer. And by fall, we'll be ready to start watching families' children in-house.
0: So Megan, that is an expensive project you're taking over, but boy, how much that is so needed. You don't want to leave those kiddos home. And well, good. I'm glad, Nakia, that you've got that job waiting thanks to them. I certainly hope that this moves quickly for you and you get the help that you need from Bethany House. How's the, you said you hurt yourself at work. Are y'all healed up?
2: Yes, I'm fine now. It just gets a little stiff every now and again, but it's fine. Thanks for asking.
0: But, that comes with age, too, Nakia. Everything starts to get a little stiff. Thanks so much. Good luck to you, Nakia. Check in with us in a few months and let us know how you're doing, will you?
2: Sure, I can do that.
0: Megan, will you book her for us?
1: I will.
0: You will. Thanks so much, ladies.
1: Thank you.
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7: Trump's influence in Kentucky to be tested this week. With the 9 o'clock report, I'm Sean Gallagher, breaking now. On Tuesday, Kentucky will hold its primary, and the 4th Congressional District is getting a lot of attention. The Republican primary there has longtime Congressman Thomas Massey facing a challenge from Ed Gowrine, who is backed by President Trump in the president's latest bid to unseat a GOP lawmaker who has gotten on his bad side. Trump's most recent retribution campaign targeted U.S. Senator Bill Cassidy, who lost his primary in Louisiana this weekend. Cassidy, a doctor from Louisiana, drew the ire of Trump after voting to impeach him for inciting the January 6th attack on the U.S. Capitol, and has spoken out against Health and Human Services Secretary Robert F. Kennedy Jr.
8: With Cassidy now gone, just 3 of the 17 Republican members of Congress who voted to impeach the president remain. The rest have retired or lost their seats, all a striking reminder of the dominance President Trump still holds over his party.
7: Trump's endorsed candidate, Congresswoman Julia Letlow, will face Louisiana State Treasurer John Fleming in a runoff next month. Now the latest, traffic and weather together, and right now reports of some slow traffic to 75 westbound between Moss Cellar Road and US 42 Lebanon Road.
9: Now the latest forecast from the Jake Sweeney Chevrolet Weather Center. 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
10: Monday starts off around 67 degrees, and then the afternoon looking warm and muggy. Highs near 86 degrees with a mix of sun and clouds, also a little bit breezy at times. Heading into Monday night, small chance of rain, mainly northwest of Cincinnati, and we keep it warm into Tuesday morning with a low near 69. From your severe weather station, I'm 9 First Warning meteorologist Mark Stitz, News Radio 700 WLW.
7: Currently 76 degrees. A suspect in custody following a shooting in Cincinnati's Northside neighborhood this evening. It was around 6:15 when police responded to the 3900 block of Spring Grove Avenue, where an individual was found who had been shot in the head with injuries that were said to be non-life threatening. Cincinnati police not providing any more information at this time about the victim or suspect in custody, as an investigation is ongoing. A man in Kentucky is facing charges after a 3-year-old child was exposed to meth and hospitalized in critical condition. 43-year-old Gary Walker of Owensboro taken into custody Saturday after Kentucky State Police were contacted by Owensboro Regional Health Hospital after the child's positive test for meth. That child transferred to Norton Children's Hospital in Louisville for specialized care. KSP said that they discovered a small metal vial containing a white residue when searching Walker's vehicle. They also found him in possession of synthetic urine he hid in his underwear with the intent to alter a drug test. The Reds this afternoon falling 10-3 at the Guardians, who lead the Ohio Cup Series 2-1. The two meet again for a 3-game series at Great American Ballpark July 27th through the 29th. The Reds' road trip will continue, stopping in Philadelphia for the first of 3 against the Phillies Monday night. First pitch 6:40, inside pitch. We'll start our coverage at 5:40. It's Nick Lodolo on the hill for the Reds. Tom Barlow with a two-goal night, scoring in stoppage time to help FC Cincinnati steal the point at San Diego State in a 3-3 draw Saturday night. FC Cincy back home to face Orlando City SC this upcoming Saturday night. Kickoff from TQL Stadium at 7:30 on ESPN 1530. And this will be the Orange and Blue's final game in MLS play for 7 weeks due to the World Cup break, and will return July 22nd. Golf news, England's Aaron Rye winning the PGA Championship at 9-under today, his first win in a major. The LPGA Tour was in Cincinnati this weekend. Lottie Woad, also of England, winning the Kroger Queen City Championship at Macatawa Country Club, shooting 12-under. And NBA news, former Kentucky Wildcat and current Oklahoma City Thunder star Shai Gilgeous-Alexander has won his second straight NBA MVP award. Our next update is at 9:30. I'm Sean Gallagher, News Radio 700. WLW.
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19: 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What is your expectation of privacy? That is a big legal phrase that basically means once you leave your home and you're on public thoroughfares, game on. Your name, your image, your likeness is all available, and your vehicle, your license plate. So we know that there are things called license plate readers, LPRs, flock cameras, to be sure. And the question is now, who's seeing that data? What are they doing with it? This is a concern in Dayton, Ohio, where a bunch of residents showed up to a commission meeting demanding cancellation of the contract because ICE was using that to get immigrants. In Newport, Kentucky, Board of Commissioners there had a presentation Monday night. A lot of public attention for the flock cameras. The new news about this is that places like Lowe's and Home Depot are now adding these devices to their parking lots to help with loss prevention so they can go after people who steal stuff because they don't, you know, confront them in the stores anymore because, well, look what happened to that poor lady who just got shot two days ago here in Cincinnati. And somebody stole $1,500 from her workplace. She ran after him. She got shot. Horrible story. The cameras would go to help solve that. So where are you on all this? More importantly, where's law enforcement in this? Let me bring in Chris Fangman. He is the chief Newport Police, joining the show this morning on 700 WLW to talk about the expectation of privacy. Chris, welcome to the show. How are you?
23: I'm real good. How are you today?
19: I'm doing
23: a big fan, long-time listener.
19: Thanks, brother. I appreciate you. I'm glad you had time to jump on the show this morning. Let me set it up real quick here, even though that was a rather long intro. This is going on in Dayton, Ohio, too. So residents there showed up to a commission meeting the other day demanding cancellation of the flock contracts. And that had to do with more with ICE and immigration. But cameras have been in Northern Kentucky for a couple of years now, and your residents there are questioning on social media and elsewhere what they do with the data that's collected. Flock Safety is a private for-profit company, meaning the data collected by Newport, by you guys, is not fully under the city's control, or is it? So that is the central question. Let me hear it from a law enforcement perspective.
23: Yeah, the technology with LPR cameras is decades old. Flock is getting the attention now. I think they've just put out a better product at this point. Now, mind you, there are several other companies trying to be out there in this realm of law enforcement assisting as well. Mm-hmm. We've been using these cameras for at least the past 20 years in some fashion, and it has just taken that long to get up to the point where the cameras can catch the speeds of the vehicles, which is very difficult for cameras to do. And it's something we can't do with our regular citywide cameras.
19: Yeah. Well, I mean, you drive by a parking lot and cruisers have the ability to scan plates all the time to see if there's outstanding warrants or wants or parking tickets, maybe the case may be. But you're driving on a public street, you know, have no expectation of privacy. That's what the law says.
23: This is true. And with that said, I do understand the other side of people being concerned. It's our commitment to the community that we serve and the trust that's given to us. I apologize for any bad actors in my profession, but this type of technology runs parallel to anything else we can run on our MDTs. We have CJIS compliance rules. It's very regulated. It's very audited. And it's our job as leaders to hold any bad actor accountable.
19: Right. Now, the question is that now is going to be on private property. That's the distinction. The streets are owned by the people, and therefore you have no expectation of privacy. What privacy would you have in a parking lot that's run by a company?
23: So I can't speak for the companies. Any camera that we're using is for public right-of-ways, right, and for investigations as such. The LPR technology simply takes a picture of a license plate and some of the vehicle. Mm-hmm. So for instance, we just had our first person shot in Newport in 2026 over the weekend. And I want to say that again, just one. With that said, within several hours, we did not have a license plate, but we did have a vehicle description and we were able to track that vehicle down and get it towed. And we already have the arrest warrants issued. So it was very valuable in that situation.
19: Are the residents primarily concerned, Chief, about their data falling into, well, it's in private hands and yours as well, but falling into, I don't know, a data breach or a leak or something along those lines. Is that the biggest fear?
23: I would agree with that. As a private taxpaying citizen myself, it's a fear of mine. Mm-hmm. I'd like to know every company that's harvesting our information and selling it anywhere. I do know we did our research with Flock, and they assure us that they are not doing that. And if we ever found out they did, we're not above backing out of any contract or anything like that with anybody, any company that's doing that. I wish we could do it in-house. We've tried. It's a real intense technology to get these plates read at high speeds. It's very difficult to do, very expensive for a municipality to do.
19: Flock says that they hold the data, and it's just the data for 30 days, and then it rolls off, it's deleted. Do you trust that?
23: I do. Just like any other technology that we use, we have retention schedules already built into our systems with MDTs and information we can run during investigations. And you have to trust it and monitor it and ensure it's working.
19: Yeah. And you said cameras, Chief Fangman, don't capture facial recognition. Basically, it's make, model, color, location. Is there anything else in there that they get? They just get the tag.
23: The technology is good enough. No, they do not do facial recognition. The technology is good enough that we can say there's a dent on a fender on a blue Ford F-150. And those cameras will advise us whenever they see that, typically. It's just an investigative tool. Our main purpose for them are big investigations. For instance, Amber Alerts, Golden Alerts. Everybody's familiar with the golden hour for investigations. We have to throw everything we can in that first hour to try to solve big crimes. And it's something that it's a balance. It's a balance. We have to listen to those we serve. And we really need to consider how everybody feels. And then we also need to consider the crimes we're expected to solve.
19: Yeah.
23: And we need this kind of technology to do that.
19: Can you give me another example of maybe a recent crime, a memorable crime in Newport, where you're a chief of police, Chris Fangman, that helped you solve it? And people to hear this and go, wow, you know, we're helping get bad people off the streets.
23: Absolutely. We had a tragedy on the 11th Street Bridge where Gloria San Miguel was on her bicycle and she was struck by a vehicle. We came in all hands on deck. We did not have LPR in that area, or we weren't even using it at that time. It was a needle in a haystack. One of our regular cameras caught a vehicle partially. Through the investigation, we found it was a Trailblazer, which there are 400 Trailblazers in the area that we had to track down each one at a time. We ended up finding the vehicle in a backyard up in Hawaiian Terrace, luckily.
19: Yeah.
23: And I say luck because it can go either way sometimes. It just took good old-fashioned police work. With LPRs, they could have tracked that vehicle from the 11th Street Bridge everywhere it went, to which we could have finished that case way more efficiently.
19: Yeah, back in the day where, you know, literally you'd gumshoe it, right? You'd have to go out to each one of the 400 addresses and investigate. Now it's like you can narrow that down pretty quickly within that hour, literally within seconds, and follow the path of that vehicle no matter where it's going.
23: Absolutely. And I know from listening to your show, you talk about pursuit policies, and I appreciate your support for the police. That's a big reason I enjoy listening to you. We have a very restrictive pursuit policy. We only pursue for the most heinous of crimes. I can give you another example. We had an officer on the Taylor South Cape Bridge a few weeks ago. Vehicle fled. Happens all the time. Mm-hmm. Criminals know that we're not going to chase for just a traffic stop. The Flock LPR on 11th Street Bridge picked that vehicle coming back into Newport not that long after, to which we effected the arrest. Two bags of crack cocaine, probably why they were running, and no injury. So no chase, no injury. These LPR cameras, whether it's Flock or any other company doing it, can quite literally pursue vehicles for us.
19: Wow. Do you see a day, Chief, where the Flock cameras are going to be integrated with drones? And basically it's like, okay, we have a hit and the drone will continue to follow?
23: I really don't know. I know from we work with Axon for body cameras and tasers, and I know they're getting into that realm.
19: Yes.
23: Technology in my 22 years has changed so much. We were just piloting laptop computers in our cruisers back when I started. So to be where we are with electric vehicles and everything else and drones, it's moving very fast, and we're doing everything we can to utilize it, but also listen to those we serve to see what they want us to utilize.
0: Yeah, and the guys, the young guys probably that under your command probably joke that you remember the days of call boxes where you'd...
23: it's a constant barrage of jokes, and we're the old guys.
0: Yeah, we're the old guys. Incredible. We got old overnight, I know. Joining the show this morning is Chris Fangman. He's the police chief at Newport, and they had a very contentious meeting the other day with residents there because of Flock cameras, the FLRs are called, the license plate readers, LPRs rather, license plate readers scan your license plate. You probably know this, and they're all over the place. They help solve a lot of crimes rather quickly, and some bad crimes at that. But the concern is what happens with the data, and now there's evidence that retailers are going to put these in parking lots to help with loss prevention, because that's a huge issue. People going and stealing stuff, the worse the economy is, the more people go and steal. Of course, you know, good economies, people steal anyway. It's going to help track those individuals down because of the hands-off nature of loss prevention, because we just had that horrible story with that young lady that was shot, the marathoner. She's 30 years old, engaged. She came here from a foreign country, double major and graduating with MBAs, and she was shot to death simply because she started running over someone after someone who stole some money from where she worked. And it goes to show you just how violent things can turn in a hurry, which is important that we have this technology out there. But this concern is real over your data, your information, and your just how secure you are. But also it has to do with your privacy. It's one thing that it's on public thoroughfares. Now we start expanding it to stores, businesses, and pretty much we're going to be monitored all the time, which would make one think, Chris, that someday you're not going to be able to get away with much. But yet we have no shortage of criminals. I thought with all this technology, we should need less crime. Seems like we got more crime.
23: Yeah, as the nation trends from the 90s into now, I'm a student of it. Crime is definitely has gone down, which is great. I don't think measuring just the crime as opposed to the solvability and how much the police officers, detectives, and law enforcement community are solving. It's just a new world with some of the types of crimes we're dealing with. Just any tool that can be used to solve crimes for those that we serve and keep everybody as safe as possible is what's best for us. And I do want to say something else about the Flock camera system. They aren't taking anybody's personal information at any level that can be sold or anything to anybody else. We get a license plate, a picture of a license plate. It is for the police officer to run that through our other databases and in our other computer apps to get that information. Yeah. It is just one piece of the puzzle of the tools that we use to go out and solve crime.
0: Chris, if a resident in Newport or anywhere for them, if they want to know how many times your vehicle has been scanned, is that information publicly available? Do you have any right to know how many times you've been scanned?
23: Open records laws are robust. We have a legal team that we always get all of our open records approved through. I would absolutely believe that you can request that as an open records. There are rules to not being too broad with open records. So as long as it was appropriate and fitting the open records rules, I see no reason why that couldn't be done.
0: Yeah, I would think so. But at the same time, I just assume I'm scanned all the time. I mean, they're all over there's a lot of these cameras out there we don't know, right?
23: Oh, I'm sure. And again, they've been around for a long time. I mean, I'm already annoyed thinking that you and I both are going to have things popping up on our phones later because they're listening to us right now. I'll probably be seeing Scott Sloan stuff on my phone all day yeah. long now.
0: I hate this a-hole. What is it? Why is this? I delete. So up in Dayton, Ohio, they just had a meeting in Dayton's policy there explicitly banned immigration enforcement, ICE, from using the cameras, and it happened anyway. How big a concern is that for you? And are you guys doing that? Are you partnering with ICE? How would they get the information as a way to prevent that from happening? Or do you simply go, hey, the law is the law. We're going to enforce the law. They're entitled to the information.
23: That's a huge concern. I know it's a huge concern politically as well throughout the country. As far as we know, in our research that we did, Captain Kevin Drohan, in charge of our detectives, is one of our IT gurus. I made him fine-tooth comb all of this information. Flock does not contract with ICE or DHS, from what we understand, for one. For two, on the app itself, on the technology itself, we can toggle no immigration and no reproductive rights searches at all. So you can turn any of that off, and that is just for access for other people, or so nobody can use our cameras for anything that we wouldn't want approved of.
0: Well, that's interesting. So there's actually a tick box on the software that you can scan the plate readers of anyone going to, I don't know, Planned Parenthood or an abortion clinic. Is that happening?
23: No, not that I know of. I just know that it's on there.
0: Wow.
23: I know that it's been a hot topic. There was a case out of Texas.
0: Oh, crap.
23: Where I believe a law enforcement officer, don't quote me, please do your own research on it, but I believe he was fired. They used the LPR more nefariously than it was supposed to be used, and they were held accountable from what we understand.
0: Mm.
23: And I commit to you and all those listening and those that we serve, we're not going to be using any LPR for any situation like that. We just need them for the investigations that we deal with.
0: Yeah. Wow, that is that's kind of disturbing. I mean, sure, you're pro-life, you love that, but again, that's... that's big. Now that's a separate topic entirely. All right. So the information, it's not, as far as we know, it's not being shared. Residents are concerned. Do you think that there's enough outcry that flock cameras would go away? And can you make appeal to people listening who may think that that is a good idea based on what we just discussed here about reproductive rights or anything else for that matter when it comes to Big Brother?
23: That's really going to be up to any area, different cities, different areas. Have constituencies of people that have different feelings. And I think that's going to be really up to what the people want. What do the taxpayers want in any given area? So I can't speak wholly on how that might go about, but I do know Newport, and I do know the residents know that we listen. We've had contentious, you know, Teslas or whatever it might be. Anything that gets political gets contentious sometimes. And we have to work through and listen. And at the end of the day, as leaders have to make decisions. And that's how it works. And being sure that everybody is listened to throughout that process.
0: Yeah. Yeah. And, to bring it full circle, in addition to the public thoroughfares, which there's no expectation of privacy, I think the new debate, and this is outside your scope, obviously, Chief, is that places like Home Depot and Lowe's are scanning your license plate. They've installed them now to help with loss prevention. And so I'd imagine they're going to have to post some signs at the entrance saying, hey, you're going to be surveilled. And is that going to be used also for immigration enforcement? That's another interesting question as this expands. And you mentioned Axon, the body camera people are getting into it. Flock is the leader, but Axon's technology is getting better, too. And so that has become quite the industry. So we'll see where it heads anyway. And hopefully you'll keep me updated on this. Chief Christopher Fangman, Newport PD, thanks again for the time. Be safe. And thanks for doing what you do, man.
23: Absolutely. Have a great day, Swinney.
0: You as well, man. We'll talk again soon. Thanks for the love. I appreciate it. I got to get a news update in here momentarily on the big one, 700 WLW. The idea that private businesses are now, it could be Kroger soon. Who knows? To put these cameras in parking lots. Thoughts on that? Because now it's gone from the public to the private realm. 700 WLW.
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33: The unofficial start to summer right around the corner. With the 9:30 report, I'm Sean Gallagher, breaking now. The Memorial Day weekend coming up as the kickoff to the summer travel season will be more expensive due to the ongoing war with Iran that has driven up the price of gas and jet fuel.
34: 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That's because if prices drop after you book, you can rebook and get the difference back as a credit. And with bag fees rising, more travelers, they're sticking to carry-ons, meaning overhead bin space. Yeah, that's tighter than ever. So booking main economy can help you board early and actually get your bag on the plane.
33: 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The nationwide average for a gallon of unleaded entering today, $4.51, $1.32 more when looking back a year at this time. In Ohio, the price a little higher at $4.55, and that is down 16 cents from last Sunday, but it's still 80 cents more when looking back 30 days. Now the latest traffic and weather together and taking a look at the major interstates and highways at this time, no new accidents.
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35: It'll be a warm start to the work week with temperatures about 10 degrees above average. We start Monday around 67 degrees, and then for the afternoon, highs will be near 86 with a mix of sun and clouds. It'll also be muggy and breezy. Heading into Monday night, small chance of rain, mainly northwest of Cincinnati, and then we only drop to 69 for Tuesday morning. From your severe weather station, I'm 9 First Warning meteorologist Mark Stitz, News Radio 700 WLW.
33: Currently 75 degrees. A suspect in custody after a shooting this evening in Cincinnati's Northside neighborhood. It was around 6:15 when police responded to the 3900 block of Spring Grove Avenue at the intersections of Hamilton Avenue and Hofner Street, where they found an individual outside a gas station who had been shot in the head and had injuries that were said to be non-life-threatening. Cincinnati police not providing any information about the victim or suspect in custody at this time, as their investigation is still ongoing. A man killed after a hit's given West Price Hill this weekend. Cincinnati police say that the 46-year-old victim was loading items into a utility trailer just after 10 o'clock Saturday night in the 4100 block of Gurley Road when struck by what police say was a white van that fled. The man would die at the scene, as police have not yet provided details about the make and model of that van. A man critically injured after being found shot multiple times outside of a bar in northern Kentucky is Covington police before 1:30 this morning responded to Hattrick Sports Bar in the 900 block of Madison Avenue, and the man was found transported to UC Medical Center. Police are still looking for a suspect. The Guardians used the long ball to beat the Reds 10-3 this afternoon in Cleveland. Ellie De La Cruz had a solo home run, his 11th of the season. Down 2-1 in the Ohio Cup Series, the Reds will host the Guardians in a three-game set later this summer, July 27th through the 29th. Up next on the road trip, the Reds are at the Phillies for the first of three Monday night. Inside pitch, we'll start our coverage at 5:40, a 6:40 first pitch here on the big one. Nick Lodolo scheduled to be on the hill. Golf news, England's Aaron Rye winning the PGA Championship at 9-under, his first ever win in a major. The LPGA Tour was in Cincinnati this weekend as Lottie Woad, also of England, won the Kroger Queen City Championship at Macatawa Country Club, shooting 12-under. NBA news, former Kentucky Wildcat and current Oklahoma City Thunder star Shai Gilgeous-Alexander has won his second straight MVP award. Gilgeous-Alexander and the Thunder are looking to repeat as NBA champions as they open the Western Conference Finals Monday night at home against the Spurs. Game 7 of the Eastern Conference semifinals right now tonight. The Cavaliers lead the Pistons 64-47 at halftime in Detroit. The winner moves on to face the Knicks in the East Finals. Our next update is at 10 o'clock. I'm Sean Gallagher, News Radio 700 WLW.
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23: Life's good, Scott. 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
22: 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You don't think about it. And I think my speeds are still pretty good. When I test it, I'm getting really, really good rates up and down. But still, you go, what's the life expectancy of these things?
23: Yeah, we usually recommend replacing them every 5 years or so. So you've gotten a lot of use out of your Orbi system.
22: Yeah, yeah. So yeah, I told by that when you said that, it means it's terminal is what that means. That's a diagnosis.
23: Well, if you're still getting good speeds, I'd say keep it going as long as you can.
22: Yeah, yeah. But the same, we often don't think of that. We think it's, hey, how big, how much more download speed can I get? Because you don't really see a lot of commercials for Wi-Fi routers. You see a hell of a lot of them for fiber optics and, Spectrum and things like that here in Cincinnati.
23: Mm-hmm. Yeah, and a lot of times that's just marketing. It's like you can't really tell the difference between fast internet and slow internet. Mm-hmm. Or just like, does it work? Does it not work? So you don't really only need so much speed, and a lot of times it's more the router that will affect your performance.
22: Bingo. So how do you test a router? Like you guys do this stuff. What 15,000 mm-hmm. square foot testing facility? How does that apply to a 3,000 square foot home?
23: Yeah, so at that testing facility, we write these custom scripts that they kind of remove the internet provider from the equation. So we're just testing how much raw data throughput can travel through a Wi-Fi router without the fluctuations that you get from an actual internet connection.
22: Gotcha.
23: And we also we wheel it around in our whole lab to test the signal strength to see how it can do with like things like walls and other electronics.
22: Yeah, and I know a lot of people, if you're into electronics stuff, you can jailbreak stuff, your phone, modify your phone, computer, and probably Wi-Fi as well. For the rest of us, we have no idea what we're doing when we get under the hood of this thing, and it's best to avoid that. Are there simple tweaks you can do to improve your Wi-Fi?
23: Yeah, one thing I always say is to keep it a few feet off the ground, like not buried away in a cabinet or something. You kind of want it out in the open in a central area. I would say that's that's like the most common mistake people make when setting up their Wi-Fi router.
1: Because they don't like to look at it. So, but then you also have the mesh ones, mm-hmm. which are satellites, basically, and it just amplifies the signal. It's a little repeater, and that does go mm-hmm. a long way as well. That's not even new technology right now. There's something called Wi-Fi 7 out now. What is that?
23: Yeah, Wi-Fi 7 just means it's the seventh generation of Wi-Fi routers. So it introduced a few new upgrades that basically any router that's certified Wi-Fi 7 has to use these things. So it ultimately just leads to faster performance. Like, you shouldn't notice as many drops or buffering issues with Wi-Fi 7.
1: Gotcha. What's the biggest mistake people buying a new router?
23: That's a great question. I would say the biggest mistake people make is simply renting their router from their internet provider. I think we saw about 70% of people do that instead of buying their own. And I would say that's a mistake, because you're generally not getting the latest equipment or upgrades. Unless you specifically ask for it, they're not really going to just automatically upgrade you.
1: That's interesting.
23: And it's also about $10 to $15 a month. So in most cases, within a year of paying that, you could have one of these Wi-Fi 7 routers for that price.
1: And that's true, but isn't it the kind of like, hey, you know what? It's not my problem. If it breaks, if there's an mm-hmm. issue, I call them, they put it in. But, you know, it's not like they call you every, you said replace your Wi-Fi router, Joe Supan, every 5 years. It's not like they're going to call you in 5 years going, hey, we've got a better model for you now. They're going to leave you alone. Mm-hmm. It's up to you.
23: Yeah, exactly. And yeah, you're right. I've been in this situation before where it's like, I just don't want to deal with it. I don't want to think about Wi-Fi routers. Like, let them just give me what they have and they can deal with it. But I found that it's not that complicated. It's once you have it set up, you don't really have to make a lot of tweaks. So I think it's worth that investment.
1: Yeah. Okay. So Joe Supan's here from CNET. He's our broadband expert. And if your internet's slow at home or your office space, it may not be your supplier, may not be your internet service provider. It could very well be your Wi-Fi and your router. That's, you know, 86% of people said they deal with Wi-Fi drops, and most of those are because your router is janky and you might need a new one. I know too that Wi-Fi 7 routers average almost $300 based on your testing. Is that price justified for most families?
23: I would say $300 probably is not. I think that's higher than most people need to spend. I believe our best overall pick is somewhere in the, I think it's around 170, and that's a tri-band Wi-Fi 7 router. I think that's a more reasonable amount for most people, and that'll future-proof you for another 5 or 6 years. So I think that one is worth the investment.
1: Are there some new routers, Wi-Fi 7 routers out there that just simply they're junk, they're cheap?
23: Yeah, that was one of the things that was kind of illuminating in our analysis was, a lot of Wi-Fi 7 routers are what's called dual band, which means they don't get you on the 6 gigahertz band, which was kind of one of the big innovations of Wi-Fi 7. So without access to that band, they really didn't perform much better than Wi-Fi 6 routers or Wi-Fi 6E, but they are a little more expensive. Mm-hmm. So, yeah, my advice is to kind of steer clear of those. It's not really worth upgrading if you're not going to get that 6 gigahertz.
1: Other than going, I think I bought this thing in 1998, and it makes it, you know, yeah. It's got hooked up to the landline. Other than that, if that's you got bigger problems. I don't know how you're still getting internet, but how do you know if it's a Wi-Fi 4, 5, 6, 7?
23: Yeah, really just Googling. If you could find the router model and Googling it, that's probably the best way. I'm guessing it'll say it on the box when you buy it, but I'm guessing most people aren't keeping that around.
1: Yeah, it's hard to tell the difference. Like, for example, we moved to a new house not long ago, and I ran I ran cable basically to the satellites and then to like things like the streaming by TV, stuff like that, because it's easy for me to do and I can do that kind of stuff. But, you know, I mean, mm-hmm. you know, what's the difference between like Cat 5 and Cats, and there's Cat 6E and then there's another one? It's like, mm-hmm. Do you have to pull all that stuff out? I mean, okay, if I have a Wi-Fi 5 model and this is the 7 now, is it worth the upgrade at that point? I mean, where's your break even?
23: Mm-hmm. Yeah, I would say if you're on Wi-Fi 5, it's definitely worth upgrading, because there's been a number of new upgrades since that generation. So I would guess if someone's on Wi-Fi 5, they are probably experiencing some sort of buffering or drops. But if it's Wi-Fi 6 or Wi-Fi 6E, your internet is probably working okay. So I wouldn't say it's like you need to run out and upgrade now.
4: Mm-hmm.
23: More the issue is that as you buy new devices now, they are Wi-Fi 7 enabled. So you won't necessarily get these, be able to take full advantage of them without a Wi-Fi 7 router.
1: Gotcha. Joe Supan from CNET, a broadband expert, talking about Wi-Fi 7 if you need it and how to get the most out of your Wi-Fi right now, because largely the problems are not in how fast your internet is. It has to do with the pipeline, right? If you got, you know, a giant fire hose that's coming to your house, and that would be the internet service provider and how much data you wind up getting, both upload and download. If you've got a, tiny faucet, for example, on the end of that hose, you can only get so much out. That's essentially what the Wi-Fi and the router are doing here. In Wi-Fi 7's a new technology. Don't know if you need it or not, but

0: industry without seeing the wheel of death spinning round and round.
1: Right.
0: I mentioned at the beginning, I have a mesh system. And then there's, of course, the single router option, too. For someone who doesn't know what that is, how do you know you need a mesh setup and one to one router good enough?
1: Yeah, mesh setup is good for a multi-story home or some rooms that are far away from the router. If you're noticing in those rooms you're not getting a strong connection, a mesh system is a good solution for that. And it's essentially just like using two or more routers in harmony with each other. They can communicate with each other. Your device will automatically connect to the closest one. So you don't really think about it once it's set up. Mm-hmm. It just kind of spreads that internet connection out through your house.
0: Yeah, but you can also use relays and boosters you plug in the wall if you don't. It's the same. Is it the same thing?
1: They're not quite the same thing. They're they work a little differently. We've generally found in testing that the connections aren't as strong with like Wi-Fi extenders or boosters. But it can be. It is a little cheaper, and if you're just looking for kind of a Band-Aid, you just want to get one room connected.
0: Yeah,
1: that's a good option.
0: And I will say too, if you can run a network cable from your router directly into your device, like let's say a big TV, that's the most optimal thing still.
1: Absolutely, yeah. Anytime you can kind of use a hardwired connection, you're going to get the strongest connection. Yeah,
0: if it's close enough, sure, that's the thing. So, if someone's renting and can't upgrade their router, are there workarounds for that? Can you call your provider every few years and say, give me the latest and greatest? Does that work that way?
1: Sure. Yeah. And a lot of these companies are advertising like they will offer mesh systems and they do have Wi-Fi 7. And they're generally advertising that to new customers, but there's nothing stopping you as a current customer from trying to get that upgrade.
0: It's not really intimidating either, because you could today it's like you don't have to program anything. You just plug it in and it'll walk you through a tutorial to set it up.
1: Absolutely. Yeah. We set up, 35 routers in these tests, and the process is always the same. It's just you download an app, you follow some step-by-step instructions. Generally, it only takes 10 minutes. So that's too intimidating.
0: Here's a question for you, smartass. Here's one for you. So I get a new router. I go, okay, I'm going to go buy it. Now everything that I have on, if I have the Internet of Things, and it's not just a, here's a phone, here's a tablet, here's a computer, here's a TV, but maybe I've got, smart locks, and I've got smart bulbs, and I've got smart blenders, and smart refrigerators, and smart washers and dryers, and smart microwaves, and smart toaster, and smart doorknobs. I have all those things. I'm going to spend like 8 days having to enter all that information and the passwords back in, aren't I?
1: Yeah, pretty much. I think you do have to just disconnect those all at once. If you have the same brand of all your smart home things, you might be able to do it in one fell swoop. But it's just going to be a pain.
0: That's a nightmare is what that is. But if you do it, eventually your Wi-Fi is going to crap up. You probably shouldn't go back and do this now. But if you have the dual bands, if you have like a regular internet connection and then the guest Wi-Fi, for example, put all of those devices on one and not the other.
1: Oh yeah, absolutely. You should definitely put those on a private network. And most routers allow you to set up a guest network for privacy.
0: Yeah, use that for your, and then you put it to the mode where it's and you can't see it. So if you're worried about hacking and people stealing your Wi-Fi and getting, they can't do that because it's protected. So you want to then use the main one for you and your streaming shows, and that's how that works. So for the listener who hasn't touched their router setup like me in 5 years, what's the one thing you should do this weekend to improve your home Wi-Fi, other than maybe move it to a location, if you can even do that, that's a little bit higher up? Don't put it in a cabinet on the ground. You want it up in the air because it's an antenna.
1: I would say the first thing they should do is run a speed test and just to get a good baseline of what you're working with. And also if you're having dead zones in certain rooms, run a speed test in there. And if you have a device that's connected through a wire, like an Ethernet cable, run a speed test on that device as well, so you can compare what am I getting through Wi-Fi and what am I getting straight from the connection.
0: All right. What number am I looking for? Speed test, you can download software. Some of the, the routers, they have that on there. You can run a speed test on your phone through an app, but Ookla, I think is one of the big ones, but you download it. And what am I looking for numbers wise?
1: Yeah, you can just do it in a browser as well. But the number you're looking for is different for everyone. I would say over 100 megabits per second at least is a good baseline. Like the FCC's definition of broadband is 100 megabits. download

0: 20 uploads. So that's a good benchmark at a minimum to look for.
1: Now, if you have the house full of, you know, teenagers, for example, you're going to need more than that because everyone's on their devices. You're probably watching mm-hmm. streaming a show, listening to music, and downloading stuff on your phone at the same time, and multiply that by 2, 3, 5 people in your house, you're going to need more.
0: Mm-hmm. Yeah, and I think in these cases, I probably won't need to tell you if you're, or the speed test won't need to tell you if your Wi-Fi is bad. You're probably hearing it from everyone in the house all day, so you'll have a pretty good idea. But the if you can run, yeah, that test with it through the Ethernet cable will tell you if you're seeing a high number or if you're getting what you're paying for with your plan. That'll tell you that the issue is the router. It's not really the hardware.
1: Gotcha. Yeah. If you complain to your internet service provider, it's like, man, I'm not getting what you advertise. Mm-hmm. It's probably your router and Wi-Fi. So no, that makes mm-hmm. it's just the modern equivalent of rabbit ears is what this is. Back in the day when you got three channels, you have to get the adjusting the antenna and stuff, turn that big clicker thing on top of your box to move the thing on the roof or the rabbit ears in the back. This is the same thing. It's like, I got to adjust this. And it's about the Wi-Fi is a new rabbit ear. So Joe Supan at CNET. I appreciate you, man. Thanks for jumping on the show. Good stuff as always.
0: Yeah, thanks for having me, Scott.
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2: 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Cartoons on SNL, Conan stuff, Triumph the Insult comic dogs, some movies. 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
24: Trump's influence on Republicans in Kentucky to be tested. With the 10 o'clock report, I'm Sean Gallagher, breaking now. Kentucky's primary coming up on Tuesday, and the Republican primary in the 4th Congressional District is getting more attention than usual. And it's evident based on the large number of ads being run on local television. That's because President Trump is backing a primary opponent of longtime Congressman Thomas Massie, Eld Gowrine, who lost a GOP primary 2 years ago for a seat in the Kentucky Senate 7th District. It's part of a trend where Trump has sought retribution against any Republican lawmakers in Washington and even in state legislatures who go against his administration's agenda. That was on display in Louisiana recently as Senator Bill Cassidy lost his primary this weekend and will not be up for re-election in November. Cassidy voted to impeach Trump after January 6th, and the Louisiana doctor has been critical of Health and Human Services Secretary Robert F. Kennedy Jr.
25: It's the first time a sitting senator has lost a primary in over a decade. Cassidy coming in last amongst three candidates. In first place, the candidate Trump endorsed, Julia Letlow, now heading to a runoff. With more primaries on Tuesday, Trump now calling for the defeat of another Republican foe, Thomas Massie, who he calls the worst Republican congressman in history. Massie insists he can win what is now the most expensive primary race ever.
24: ABC News' Olivia Rubin. Massie has cast votes against Trump's war with Iran, tariffs, and the massive spending bill Congress passed last year. He has also co-led a bipartisan effort to force Trump's Justice Department to release files in the Jeffrey Epstein case. Polls are open Tuesday in Kentucky from 6 a.m. to 6 p.m. Now the latest. Traffic and weather together. A crash with restrictions on the ramp from I-74 east to 75 northbound currently. Also, a caller in Covington said that MLK Jr. Boulevard is currently blocked between Russell and Madison.
26: Now the latest forecast from the Jake Sweeney Chevrolet Weather Center. 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Drive smart, spend less.
27: Monday starts off around 67 degrees and then the afternoon looking warm and muggy. Highs near 86 degrees with a mix of sun and clouds. Also a little bit breezy at times. Heading into Monday night, small chance of rain, mainly northwest of Cincinnati. And we keep it warm into Tuesday morning with a low near 69. From your severe weather station, I'm 9 First Warning meteorologist Mark Stitz. 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
24: And our current temperature is at 72 degrees. A suspect in custody after a shooting this evening in the Northside neighborhood as it was around 6:15 when Cincinnati police responded to the 3900 block of Spring Grove Avenue, where they found an individual outside a gas station who had been shot in the head with injuries said to be non-life-threatening. Police not providing any information about the victim or suspect in custody at this time, as their investigation is still ongoing. Police in Covington have been investigating after a man was found shot multiple times outside of a bar. Officers before 1:30 this morning responded to the 900 block of Madison Avenue where Hat Tricks Sports Bar is located, as he was taken to UC Medical Center. Police not releasing any suspect information currently. The Reds fall at the Guardians 10-3 this afternoon. Cleveland has a 2-1 lead in the Ohio Cup as the team will meet again at Great American Ballpark for three games, July 27th through the 29th. Road trip still ongoing for the Reds. They'll be in Philadelphia for the first of three against the Phillies Monday night. First pitch 6:40. Inside pitch starts our coverage at 5:40. Golf news. England's Aaron Rye, who according to DraftKings Sportsbook had 290-1 odds to win ahead of the first round, taking the PGA Championship today with a score of 9-under. It makes Rye the biggest long shot to win a major in at least the last 20 years, and it's also his first ever win in a major. In the PGA Tour in Cincinnati, Lottie Wode, also of England, won the Kroger Queen City Championship at Macatewa Country Club, shooting 12-under. Our next update is at 10:30. I'm Sean Gallagher, News Radio 700 WLW.
0: The number one job of any parent is to look out for their kids.
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0: crying, and we die at the other end alone. And what does it benefit a man or a woman to gain the entire world and lose their soul? So number one is God. Number two is family. Number three is America. Those are three good principles. And like my friend just said from Michigan, I just have a sense that there's a little bit of a revival going on, which is angering the left. And that's why I think in these primaries in Indiana and then Louisiana, I think in Georgia and South Carolina coming up, and then day after tomorrow in Kentucky, the fact that you think MAGA is dead, I pray it isn't. Donald Trump broke the Republican Party, right? The party of Bush, the party of Romney, the party of Don Rumsfeld, that party, Donald Trump broke the Republican Party. Donald Trump also broke the Democratic Party. He took down their heroes, took them completely down. So we have a character who came to us horizontally, not vertically through the ranks. And God bless Donald Trump. Well, let's continue with more if a line becomes available. 866-647-7337. Your calls continue. 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
11: Three staccato cries of Mayday and an eyewitness report of a mid-air explosion is about all that is known this morning of the British Columbia air disaster, which yesterday claimed 52 lives.
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3: And part of the effort by the mainstream media and the Democrats are to demoralize people like you and people like me. To tell us our vote doesn't matter, Trump's terrible, he's awful, he's going to lose anyway. Why go and vote in L.A. in the mayor's race? After all, you know, the Republican can't win. And why in Indiana, why go vote for state Senate seats? What difference does that make? It won't make any difference, the media tells us. And then you get into Northern Kentucky, primary on Tuesday. That's the hottest race of all time in the bluegrass state. People are demoralized. So what I did was look at California, which is the situs of evil. This is a story out of Breitbart. More than 900,000 ballots turned in by early votes for the June 2nd primary show a 300% increase in the Republican votes. There's 37% of the absentee ballots so far has been cast by Republicans, and the Democrats are down minus 11%. Now, are they waiting to see how things shake out? You got till June the 2nd. But in California, they mail out ballots to everybody. Who knows who's voting for who? I cannot conceive the Democratic Party, even if the Republican would win, would let that to occur. It would be fixed in some way against the Republican in Los Angeles. Would you agree? Let's continue with your calls. Bill Cunningham with you every Sunday night.
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9: A new case of hantavirus confirmed. With your 11 o'clock report, I'm Lee Mowen. Breaking now. This one's up in Canada as case numbers and deaths have stayed steady. 11 cases and 3 deaths.
10: Canada has confirmed a Canadian citizen who was also on the cruise ship has tested positive for hantavirus. Now, the CDC says there have been no confirmed hantavirus cases in the U.S. connected to that cruise ship outbreak. In all, there have been 11 confirmed hantavirus cases linked to the MV Hondia ship. 3 people have died.
9: ABC's Alex Perez. Now your latest traffic and weather together. Well, we got a new crash. This is on I-75 southbound, blocking the left lane at the Western Hills Viaduct towards Harrison Avenue. We also have some construction slowing down traffic on northbound 75. This is beyond the 9th Street on-ramp. We still also have reports in Covington that MLK Jr. Boulevard around Madison towards Greenup Streets. You're seeing a little bit slower traffic. Again, cops are investigating a shooting. It's the second one in the last 24 hours.
11: Now the latest forecast from the Jake Sweeney Chevrolet Weather Center. 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Drive smart, spend less.
12: Monday starts off around 67 degrees, and then the afternoon looking warm and muggy. Highs near 86 degrees with a mix of sun and clouds, also a little bit breezy at times. Heading into Monday night, small chance of rain, mainly northwest of Cincinnati, and we keep it warm into Tuesday morning with a low near 69. From your severe weather station, I'm 9 First Warning meteorologist Mark Stitz, News Radio 700 WLW.
9: Nothing's on the radar. We're at 75 degrees. A teenager was shot Sunday night in Covington, and police look for answers why. Officers responded to the 1100 block of Madison Avenue around 9:15. The teenager was found with non-life-threatening injuries and is expected to recover at UC Medical Center. No suspects are in custody at this time. It's the second shooting along Madison in the span of 24 hours. A security guard at Hattricks was critically injured early Sunday morning. Any information on these should go to Crime Stoppers or Covington Police. A man is arrested for allegedly groping 3 women in Evanston on his e-bike. Roger Stiles allegedly rode his bike and slapped and or grabbed the buttocks of those victims. Comedian Kelly Collette, a Cincinnati native, shared this footage of the incident. She was in town at the Clover Nook Country Club and the Go Bananas Comedy Club before heading up to Minneapolis. Stiles was arraigned Saturday for a $3,000 bond and returns to court Thursday.
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9: Reds fall at the Guardians 10-3. Brady Singer with the loss. He goes 4, allows 5 runs, 7 hits, and a walk while striking out 6. LD De La Cruz 2-for-5. He hits his 11th home run of the season. Cincinnati now in Philadelphia to take on the Phillies for 3. And we got it here on the big one at 5:40 with the inside pitch and a 6:40 first pitch. Nick Lodolo set to start for Cincinnati. Meantime, the Florence Yawls taking 2 from the Evansville Otters Sunday. 13-5 in the weather delay game and 6-4 in the scheduled game. Florence is now 4-5. They're off tomorrow, but they will head to Washington, Pennsylvania for a 3-game set at the Wild Things. I heard you like winning football. Plenty of it in Cincinnati. The Kentucky Barrels now 4-1. They knock off the Beaumont Renegades 55-36. The Cincinnati Slingers with a road win at the Arizona Juggernauts 39-27. Cincinnati Cougars over the Music City Misfits 14-0. And the Cincinnati Sizzle over the Cedar Rapids Raptors 22-14. English golfer Lottie Lode wins the 2026 Kroger Queen City Championship presented by P&G. She takes home the $300,000 first place prize with a 12-under score. It's her second LPGA Tour win. Your next update is at 11:30 with breaking news anytime. I'm Lee Mowen, News Radio 700 WLW.
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1: I don't know if this is a good or a bad interview, Joshua. I kind of feel a little depressed because I know Trump's going to leave office in 3 years. And if the Democrats, Kamala Harris is the president, and all the major cities controlled by the Democratic Party, all the institutions such as colleges, universities, labor unions, municipal areas, the 10, 20 top American cities are in complete collapse. It'll be hastened when the Democrats take over and trash the currency. I'm not optimistic, but I like to think I have hope. Joshua Phillips, we've got to run, but once again, thanks for coming on the Bill Cunningham Show. And Joshua Phillips, you're a great American. Thank you.
0: Appreciate it. Thank you.
1: God bless you. Unconventional warfare and Thucydides embraced by Chinese communists, and that plan is ongoing as we speak. Bill Cunningham, the Great American, live with you every Sunday night.
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2: Hi, Billy Cunningham, the great American. Joshua Phillip made some great points, and I certainly believe in them. That communist red China does not wish us well. They wish us ill. Look at their history with us. It is not a good one. In fact, it's a terrible one. And I think the president knows it. He'd rather keep his enemies closer than his friends. And God knows with friends like Thomas Massie, you don't need any enemies. And so I think Donald Trump, filled with personality, understands that to be able to pick up the telephone call and speak with Vladimir Putin, something that Biden never did, and speak with Xi Jinping, something that the Bidens did because, you know, Red China compromised the Biden family with all that money. That it's more of a benefit for our country to be able to talk to our enemies rather than fight them. So I get that completely. All right, let's continue with more. Jeff Cruer is coming up next. Got a great column at townhall.com that talks about the collapse of American cities and how is it possible that the Karen Basses, the Brandon Johnsons, and the Mamdanis can actually win in cities that are in complete collapse. Of course, he has experience from New Orleans, and that's one of those cities. Let's continue with more. Bill Cunningham, The Great American, live with you every Sunday night.
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9: More threats on social media in our 12th week of war. With your Midnight Report, I'm Lee Mowen. Breaking now. The ceasefire is barely holding on between the U.S. and Iran, but President Donald Trump threatens again over his social media platform, saying the clock is ticking.
4: In a social media post, Trump saying, quote, they better get moving fast or there won't be anything left of them. Trump's warning coming after the UAE says it repelled a drone strike at a nuclear plant, something authorities there called an unprovoked terrorist attack.
9: ABC's Alex Prochet. Now your latest traffic and weather together. The 12th Street Bridge in Covington has reopened. There was an investigation of a teenager shot, and police have cleared the scene. You're good there. Still have the accident reported on 75 South towards Western Hills Viaduct in Exit 2. That should be blocking the left lane, but I'm not seeing any closures on the nearby OGO cameras, and you have the left lane closed because of construction as you head north towards Harrison.
10: Now the latest forecast from the Jake Sweeney Chevrolet Weather Center. 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
11: It'll be a warm start to the work week with temperatures about 10 degrees above average. We start Monday around 67 degrees, and then for the afternoon, highs will be near 86 with a mix of sun and clouds. It'll also be muggy and breezy. Heading into Monday night, small chance of rain, mainly northwest of Cincinnati, and then we only drop to 69 for Tuesday morning. From your severe weather station, I'm 9 First Warning meteorologist Mark Stitz, News Radio 700 WLW.
9: Nothing's on the radar. We're at 74 degrees. We've learned the identities of the suspect and victim in the deadly Saturday morning shooting near the Cincinnati Zoo. This happened just after 5:30 on a Route 46 Metro bus at Dury and Erkenbrecker Avenues. Metro spokesperson Brandy Jones told WCPO it started as an argument that ended in a fatal shooting. Police found James Bond with multiple gunshot wounds. He was pronounced dead at the scene. Leonte Costin was arrested for Bond's death. He's due for arraignment later today. Secretary of Defense Pete Hegseth is visiting a Northern Kentucky rally today to gather support for congressional candidate Ed Gowrine. Group America First Works shared the news on Saturday, announcing Hegseth's visit to the Hebron Double Tree by Hilton Hotel. AFW President Ashley Hayek will speak at the event that's slated to begin at 1 o'clock. Kentucky's primary is slated for Tuesday, with Gowrine battling longtime Representative Thomas Massey. The visit happens as we enter the 12th week of the war with Iran.
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9: Reds fall the Guardians 10-3 as Brady Singer takes the loss. He goes four innings, allows five runs, seven hits, and a walk while striking out six. Eldie De La Cruz 2-for-5 with his 11th home run of the year. Cincinnati's now in Philadelphia to take on the Phillies for three. We got the inside pitch tonight on the big one starting at 5:40 and a 6:40 first pitch. Nick Lodolo starting for the Reds. Meantime for the Florence Yalls, a pretty nice Sunday, taking two from the Evansville Otters, 13-5 in a weather delay game and 6-4 in the schedule game. Florence is now off today at 4-5 before heading to Washington, Pennsylvania for a three-game set at the Wild Things. Pretty good football weekend in Cincinnati. Kentucky barrels back on the winning track by knocking off the Beaumont Renegades 55-36. The Cincinnati Slingers with a road win at the Arizona Juggernauts 39-27. That's their fourth straight win. Cincinnati Cougars over the Music City Misfits 14-0. And the Cincinnati Sizzle over the Cedar Rapids Raptors 22-14. English golfer Lollie Lode winning the 2026 Queen City Championship, taking home the $300,000 first place prize with 12 under. It's her second tour win. Your next update is at 12:30. 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
4: First the hantavirus, now a rare strain of Ebola. With your 4 o'clock report, I'm Lee Mowen. Breaking now. It's a rare variant of the disease causing concerns amongst health officials, adding those across the globe should pay attention.
5: More than 20 Ebola outbreaks in Congo and Uganda should interest Americans and others, says a top public health official.
6: Western countries, they don't understand that when Africa is affected, they are also at risk because people are fleeing every day. And it means building strong system, supporting Africa, investing in Africa.
5: Dr. Jean Kaseya, Director General of Africa's Centers for Disease Control.
6: We cannot afford to have this outbreak in many African countries.
5: He says investment should include making vaccines in Africa.
4: ABC's Chuck Severson. This happens as Canada confirms their first positive case of hantavirus.
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8: Monday starts off around 67 degrees and then the afternoon looking warm and muggy. Highs near 86 degrees with a mix of sun and clouds, also a little bit breezy at times. Heading into Monday night, small chance of rain, mainly northwest of Cincinnati, and we keep it warm into Tuesday morning with a low near 69. From your severe weather station, I'm 9 First Warning meteorologist Mark Stitz, News Radio 700 WLW.
4: Your 4 o'clock news is presented by Progressive Insurance. Covington police are investigating a teenager shot Sunday night. Officers responded to the 1100 block of Madison Avenue around 9:15. The teenager was found with non-life-threatening injuries and is expected to recover at UC Medical Center. No suspects are in custody at this time. It's the second shooting along Madison Avenue in a span of 24 hours. A security guard at Hattricks was critically injured early Sunday morning. Any information should go to either Crime Stoppers or Covington Police. Cincinnati police look for answers in a Northside gas station shooting. This happened just before 6:30 Sunday evening on the Spring Grove Avenue BP near Hamilton and Hoffner. Officers found one person suffering from a gunshot wound to the head. They are recovering at UC Medical Center and expected to survive. A witness told WKRC-TV two men were arguing over a woman before the shooting took place. CBD reportedly have a suspect in custody, but identities haven't been shared at this time. Secretary of Defense Pete Hegseth visiting a Northern Kentucky rally today to gather support for congressional candidate Ed Gowrine. Group America First Works shared the news on Saturday, announcing Hegseth's visit to the Hebron Doubletree by Hilton Hotel. AFW President Ashley Haydick will speak at the event, which is slated to start at 1 o'clock. Kentucky's primary is slated for Tuesday, with Gowrine battling longtime Representative Thomas Massie. This visit happens as we're into the 12th week of the war with Iran.
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4: Reds fall the Guardians 10-3. Brady Singer with the loss. He goes four innings, allows five runs, seven hits, and a walk while striking out six. Elliot De La Cruz 2-for-5 with his 11th home run of the season. Cincinnati now in Philadelphia to take on the Phillies for three. We got the inside pitch at 5:40 this evening on the big one, and at 6:40 first pitch, Nick Lodolo set to start. Y'all's take two from the Evansville Otters Sunday, 13-5 in the weather-delayed game and 6-4 in the scheduled game. Florence is now 4-5. They're off today before they head to Washington, Pennsylvania for three at the Wild Things. Football scores. The Kentucky Barrels back on the winning track. They knock off the Beaumont Renegades 55-36. Slingers 4-1. They knock off the Arizona Juggernauts 39-27. It's the Cougars 14 and the Music City Misfits 0. And the Cincinnati Sizzle 22. Cedar Rapids Raptors 14. English golfer Lottie Lode wins the 2026 Kroger Queen City Championship, taking home the $300,000 first place prize with a 12-under score. It's her second LPGA Tour win. Your next update is at 4:30. I'm Lee Mowen, News Radio 700 WLW.
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11: 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Gary McNamara and Eric Harley talk about everything from politics to social issues and news of the day. 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
12: All across America, we are Red Eye Radio. He is Eric Carling. I'm Gary McNamara. Welcome and good morning. Thanks so much for being here.
13: Thank you.
12: You know, one thing over the weekend that I saw a number of articles that just said, where's the excitement for soccer in the World Cup? It just doesn't seem to be any.

0: How are we doing today? You have a good weekend? All I heard about, you know, going into the weekend was rain. Going to rain all day Saturday night. Yeah, we got a little bit. But, I mean, by and large, not too shabby, right? So, hope you are able to enjoy your weekend and a good Monday morning to you. May the 18th, year of our Lord, 2026, and welcome to the morning show here on 700 WLW. Liam Tomlinson, our producer today. He chose The Clash. That'll wake you up right out of the gate. I'm Tom Brenneman. Whether you're listening in the mighty Buckeye State of Ohio, the Commonwealth of Kentucky, the great state of Indiana, all points in between and beyond, including our buddy Neptune Jim. Now, he's going to be able to listen instead of on the iHeartMedia app down in Daytona Beach, Florida. He is on his way back to his hometown of Cincinnati to spend the summer. So welcome back to town, or your way back to town, to our buddy Neptune Jim. Hey, are you just worn out by these spots about this race going on in northern Kentucky? Kentuckians from almost two dozen counties will determine the outcome of one of the most watched political races in America. Thomas Massey against Republican challenger Ed Gallrein. Now, that will take place tomorrow. I mean, those two have a hearty district. They represent about 800,000 residents in Kentucky's District 4. And many across America are looking at this as a litmus test for the Republican Party. Can GOP lawmakers oppose Donald Trump and even sometimes stay in office? Or is Trump's influence over the party, as we saw recently in Indiana, still absolute? But the nation is really watching this battle, because Trump has completely turned against and in every way imaginable Thomas Massey. Massey did not vote with him on a number of critical issues, including building the wall. And they're saying it's going to end up being, think about this for a minute, in the entire United States, all the money in states like California, Texas, New York, Illinois, Ohio, Michigan, Florida. This will turn out to be the most expensive U.S. House primary in history. You've heard all the ads. We're running a morning new tonight around here. And the two will combine to spend over $25 million. And, of course, a winner then has to raise money to move on to the general election in November against a Democrat. Massey has portrayed himself as this MAGA loyalist, Gallrein as a betrayer of Trump's values. Massey has labeled Gallrein woke Eddie and pointed out that he left the GOP for a short time after Trump was first elected. I mean, it goes on and on and on and on. And Secretary of War Pete Hegseth is coming to town today for one final push against Massey in favor of Gallrein. It's going to be fascinating to watch. Kentuckians, you can head to the polls mañana, and then those ads will finally stop. 5:10, we'll check the weather next on 700 WLW.
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2: The Bengals will play their first AFC North opponent in Week 3 when Cincinnati travels to Pittsburgh to take on the Steelers. These rivals split their two meetings last season, with each team winning at home. Pittsburgh has a new head coach. Mike McCarthy replaces Mike Tomlin. Joe Burrow missed both games against the Steelers last season, but he and the Bengals have a good track record in Pittsburgh, with Cincinnati winning each of Burrow's last three road starts against the Steelers. Steelers, meanwhile, are waiting to see if 42-year-old drama queen Aaron Rodgers will grace them with their presence at quarterback. It'll be the Bengals and Steelers in Pittsburgh on Sunday, September the 27th at 1 o'clock.
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0: WCPO 9 First Warning Forecast, presented by our buddy Jennifer Ketchmark. She'll be along in about an hour. Beautiful morning out there, sitting right around 70 degrees. And Jennifer says, today will feel like summer is starting early. Today, mix of sun and clouds, high of 88. Storms approach the northwestern tri-state area late today, not widespread. Tonight, some storms, some showers. Those that get them will fade. And then tomorrow, sunshine, very humid, up to 87 degrees. Late in the day, again, prepare for some showers and storms. They'll continue in tomorrow night. And then on Wednesday, we're going to cool down again, back to 73 degrees. So looking forward to that. We'll check our news headlines with Brian for the first time next on 700 WLNW.
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8: Good morning. Gunned down over the weekend on a Metro bus. Cincinnati police continue to investigate shooting that happened early Saturday morning near the zoo on a Metro bus. 52-year-old man was shot and killed. Finding out now that this, like that case on Fountain Square, was apparently over a woman. Two men who happened to be on the bus at the same time apparently had argued over the woman, and it led to gunshots being fired. Police have arrested Leonte Costin for the death of 52-year-old James Bond. This happened, like I said, near the zoo on Erkenbrecher Avenue at Drury. Metro says that the bus driver was able to get police to the scene quickly, and nobody else on the bus was injured. The police arrested the suspect a short time later. He's due in court later today. It was one of a number of shootings in the tri-state over the weekend. Had a couple in Covington, also a few more in Cincinnati. We've talked about this all year, but the number of people who have been shot in the city of Cincinnati so far this year is up 25%. Over the same time last year. That's the crime stats from the police department as of May 15th. So before all this happened, there had already been 90 people shot in the city of Cincinnati.
0: I was going to ask you about just that, because it felt like getting ready for the show last night. It felt like every time you started scrolling through different local websites, television websites, Cincinnati.com, et cetera, shooting after shooting after shooting. I mean, nobody in their right mind believes that there's excuse me anything that police can do when two people are arguing about a woman, or two people arguing about, I mean, what are you gonna do? But it just seems like that it's even more than 25%. Just feels like it's more than
8: that. And plus it's happening, you know, outside the city of Cincinnati. You had two on Madison Avenue in Covington, in what's described as a, you know, a very nice business stretch. Those two shootings happening over the weekend in part of Covington, where I know after the first one, they said they were shocked. I can't imagine how they feel after the second one, almost at the same location. Coming up, our news 5:30. We'll talk about the big primary in Kentucky tomorrow and whether the president can unseat Thomas Massie. Those details in 15 minutes. 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
0: You know, look, we grow up in different ways, right? If you're lucky, you've got your mom and your dad, and you've got some structure in your life. You have discipline in your life. You have some guidance. You've been blessed with talents or opportunities. And I know that that is not equal across the board. We know that. There are some kids that are just born into situations where it's unimaginable. And how in the world do they ever make it? But there are those stories they do. But the thought of, like, what happened in Austin, Texas, where a bunch of 15, 16, 17-year-olds, if you didn't see the story over the weekend, they decide to start driving around and go on a shooting spree. And I just say to myself, you know, what leads someone to make that decision? That they're just going to start randomly driving around town and start shooting guns at people that are not doing anything to bother anybody. And this is rampant everywhere across our city and across the country. For the life of me, it is just so hard to try and comprehend. And of course, you know, you've got the crowd out there, guns, guns, guns, guns. The guns don't shoot themselves. People shoot the guns. They were stolen guns in the case of Austin, Texas. And you can put in, I mean, the cities that are most violent, among the most violent in America, have the strictest gun laws. 520-700-WLW.
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0: All right, our WCPO 9 First Warning Forecast presented by your good friend and mine, Seg Dennis and Jennifer Ketchmark. It's a beautiful morning out there, sitting just short of 70 degrees, sunshine today up to 88, going to feel like summer's here. Some storms / showers pretty much in the northwestern tri-state area. So that would be up by you, Siggy. And they'll stop overnight. Tomorrow, mix of sun and clouds. Very humid tomorrow, 87. And a marginal, slight risk for some severe weather late tomorrow afternoon. Down to 65 tomorrow night. And then we really cool down. Our high on Wednesday, mix of sun and clouds, will be at 73 degrees. All right, Liam, hit it.
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0: Well, Siggy, you think the Reds, they win a couple in a row, the last game of the last series, first game of this series, and then not so hot.
9: Dumped in Cleveland.
0: Yes.
9: And the Ohio Cup.
0: Yes.
9: Let's see, Kyle Manzardo, homer twice amongst Cleveland's six on the day yesterday, routing the Reds 10-3. Cincinnati pitching now allows 62 home runs on the season. They dropped 2-3 in Cleveland, 1-2 now in the Ohio Cup. That's the most important thing. 4-13 in May, and the road trip continues tonight against your Fightin' Phils.
0: The Fightin' Phils, led by your guy and mine, the pride.
9: Amen.
0: Of Middletown, Ohio.
9: Say it loud and proud.
0: Kyle Schwarber.
9: The banger.
0: He's already got
9: 20 home runs on the season.
0: I think I've said that before.
9: Phillies started 9-19. They fired their manager. Don Mattingly's gone 15-4 since.
0: Mattingly.
9: He might be manager of the year.
0: Love that guy. Good man.
9: And also today, Thomas, is the big day.
0: Yeah, it is.
9: United Dairy Farmers, Ellie De La Cruz, the ice cream is here.
0: Dulce De La Cruz.
9: Right today. Rich caramel ice cream inspired by Ellie's favorite flavor. And don't forget the number 44 shake.
0: And we have lengthy interview. I mean, if you want to call it that, we have a lengthy interview with Ellie De La Cruz today.
9: Get the UDF, baby.
0: At 8:12.
9: In golf, Lottie Woad shot a final round 69, winds up at 12 under, good for a two-shot win in the Kroger Queen City Championship presented by P&G at Macatawa. Aaron Rye becomes the first British golfer in over 100 years to win the PGA Championship, sank a 68-foot putt on the final hole.
0: I got to tell you what, I don't watch a lot of golf, but yesterday, because our son is back before he leaves for the summer, and we watched that kid, I mean, his last 10 holes, he played at 6 under par. Unbelievable the way he played.
9: And a PGA championship, that's not easy.
0: And especially with the pin locations this
9: correct.
0: Week. All the whiners out there, McIlroy and the rest of them. I mean, it's ridiculous.
9: Racing, defending Indy 500 winner Alex Palou is on the pole for a second year in a row for the Indy 500 at 232 miles an hour. Alexander Rossi, David Malukas will also be on the front row for next Sunday's greatest spectacle in racing.
0: Yeah.
9: College football. 4-star edge rusher Wyatt Smith,
0: the
9: son of former Bengals All-Pro Justin Smith, signs with, you just said it, 700 WLW.
0: All right, time to get together on this Monday morning with our buddy Jay Ratliff, our aviation expert. An American Airlines flight lands in Chicago, Jay, with two flat tires.
10: Yep, it landed. Two tires were blown, and the plane stopped and was going nowhere. So they had to bring ground vehicles out to offload everybody, get them back to the airport. Sometimes when you have a plane land, if it lands too hard or if the brakes are applied too aggressively, it can actually cause the tires to rupture. Now, I don't know if that's what happened here or not, but when you see two tires that are blown on landing, pretty good indication that something was going on. So the Investigation from the FAA will continue, as well as an internal investigation from American Airlines. Fortunately, everybody was okay. It was just a situation of just an aggravating delay that sadly that the passengers were forced to deal with.
0: Meanwhile, the National Transportation Safety Board is urging airlines to help train pilots on how to deal with smoke in the cockpit.
10: Yeah, this stems back from an investigation that the National Transportation Safety Board did a number of years ago that had a plane going into New Orleans, and they had a bird strike, and then smoke filled the cabin as well as the cockpit. So the NTSB investigation, as they were talking with the pilots indicated that they were more challenged than anything that they had ever experienced before in their training. So that's what caused the NTSB to look at how the pilots are trained for smoke in the cockpit. And that comes back to saying that really it's nothing they train on. They simply discuss. So the NTSB is making a recommendation to the Federal Aviation Administration, which is all they can do is make recommendations, saying that pilots need more in-depth training on what happens in the event the cockpit fills with smoke, because these pilots were not prepared for what took place, and obviously we want to prevent that from happening in the future. So I'll have the very latest on that and so much more on our aviation blog today, which is sponsored by the Greater Cincinnati Northern Kentucky International Airport, now offering round trip fares to Charleston, $138 round trip. You can find that and so many more great deals at cbgairport.com/deal.
0: All right, Jay, thank you very much. Great to have you with us as always. We'll check back in with Jay in about an hour from now. You know, speaking of baseball, I don't know if you saw that video over the weekend. Cubs are playing the White Sox on the south side. Apparently some woman's on a bachelorette party. She's in one of those suites, you know, right beyond the outfield wall. Something happens. Next thing you know, Crow Armstrong comes over, just says some unbelievably vulgar things to the woman. Apparently she had precipitated the whole thing, and but it was not good. Not good. 528, 700 WLW.
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15: Who will come out on top? With the 5:30 report, I'm Rick Uccino. Breaking now, tomorrow is the Kentucky primary, and Defense Secretary Pete Hegseth going to be in the tri-state today to rally support for the man running to unseat Northern Kentucky Congressman Thomas Massie.
16: Defense Secretary Pete Hegseth is heading to Northern Kentucky Monday to campaign for Republican congressional candidate Ed Gowron. The rally is set for 1 p.m. at the Doubletree in Hebron. Gowron, a former Navy SEAL, is challenging longtime Congressman Thomas Massie in Kentucky's 4th District to replace longtime U.S. Senator Mitch McConnell, who is retiring. Hegseth's appearance stands out as city defense secretaries rarely take such a public role in congressional campaigns. I'm Brady Hopkins, News Radio 700 WLW.
15: More money has been spent on this congressional race than any other in U.S. history, over $25 million. Thomas Massie has accused out-of-state billionaires
17: of trying to buy a seat on Congress.
18: 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He votes with Donald Trump more than 90% of the time. He is not someone who anyone would mistake for a moderate. He is someone, though, that clashed very prominently with Donald Trump over the Epstein files, among other issues. He was the co-sponsor of the bill that ultimately forced the Justice Department to release a lot more in terms of those Epstein files.
17: 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Latest polling in the race shows a dead heat. Folks in the Commonwealth can begin casting their ballot in person tomorrow at 6 in the morning. Let's check the latest traffic and weather together.
19: 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Highway traffic, that's doing fine early on this Monday morning. No troubles at all. On southbound 75 past the lateral, Riverside Drive is blocked off between Collins and Kemper. There is a partial building collapse that has the roadway blocked. Chuck Ingram, News Radio 700 WLW.
1: Here is the latest weather forecast from News Radio 700 WLW.
20: It almost feels like summer has started early. Highs today end up around 88 degrees with a partly cloudy sky. Humidity's rising, and later on this evening, some will see some thunderstorm activity, but only up to the northwest. Tomorrow, everybody will see a scattered chance for showers and thunderstorms in the afternoon and evening, and some could turn strong to severe. Your high tomorrow ends up at 86, and it will be very humid. From your severe weather station, I'm 9 First Warning Meteorologist Jennifer Ketchmark, News Radio 700 WLW.
17: Cincinnati police say a suspect is in custody after a shooting Sunday at a Northside gas station. A gunfire rang out at the BP on Spring Grove around 6:30. The victim was shot in the head, but their injuries are believed to be non-life threatening. No other details have been released. We do now know the name of the man who was fatally shot while riding on a Metro bus on Saturday in Avondale. 52-year-old James Bond was shot on the bus at Erkenbrecker Avenue and Drury Avenue, not far from the Cincinnati Zoo. Police later arrested 27-year-old Leonte Costin on a charge of murder. Covington police investigating after a teen was shot along West 11th Street Sunday evening. They were hospitalized but expected to make a full recovery. Meantime, earlier in the day on Sunday, officers responded to another shooting.
21: Before 1:30 Sunday morning, Covington police responded to the 900 block of Madison Avenue where Hattrick Sports Bar is, where the victim was found outside suffering from multiple gunshot wounds, transported to UC Medical Center. The man shot has not yet been identified and there is no suspect information, as investigators have been asking residents or businesses who have it to review their security video and say that anyone who has information about the shooting should call the Covington Police Department or leave a tip with Crime Stoppers at 513-352-3040. I'm Sean Gallagher, News Radio 700 WLW.
17: The Reds road trip continues tonight in Philadelphia after dropping 2-3 in Cleveland over the weekend. Seg has all the details coming up in sports just after traffic and weather at 540. Our next update at 6 o'clock. I'm Rick Uccino, News Radio 700 WLW.
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0: Well, good morning to you. Welcome to the morning show here on 700 WLW. Are you a wine drinker? Well, the Ohio Department of Agriculture and Ohio Grape Industries Committee got a head start on an Ohio Wine Month with a big state house event, and they crowned the top five wines in the state of Ohio. This is Wine Month. So here you go. The 2026 Director's Choice Awards. Best Dessert Wine, 2021 Raven's Glen Scarlet Raven. That is Raven's Glen Winery in Coshocton. Best Red Wine, Laurentia Cabernet. And Laurentia Vineyard is up in Lake County. Best Red Wine, number two, a Merlot, Cab Merlot Blend from Ashtabula County, Ohio. Best White Wine, 2023, Bocce, made in Lake County, Ohio. And then the Best Sparkling Rosé comes out of Kosicek Vineyards in Ashtabula, Ohio. And these will be featured at the 2026 Ohio State Fair. That'll be going from July the 29th until August the 9th in Columbus, Ohio. 538, 700 WLW.
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8: This is the Bloomberg Money Minute. When it comes to job cuts, older workers are often disproportionately affected. But a new survey suggests this won't be a given as companies adopt artificial intelligence. According to management consulting firm Oliver Wyman, more than 40% of CEOs plan to cut junior roles over the next 1 to 2 years and shift the composition of their workforce toward mid-level or senior positions. What AI can't do is make judgment calls that comes from on-the-job experience. Stocks are building on Friday's loss. Inflationary worries have gripped the markets as the U.S. and Iran remain far apart on a deal to end the war. S&P futures are down 23 points, Dow futures falling 320. And management at Samsung has entered make-or-break negotiations with its largest labor union aimed at avoiding a strike. A production stoppage at Samsung could ripple through the technology supply chain. The company is the world's biggest supplier of memory chips. Courtney Donahoe, Bloomberg Radio.
0: All right, for the first time this morning on the morning show, we say hello to our main man, Chuck Ingram. How are you, sir?
9: I am fine, Tom. How about you?
0: I'm doing good. How was the weekend?
9: Not bad.
0: Yeah, what'd you do?
9: Did a lot of running around, picking up supplies on Saturday just so I could work out in the yard yesterday.
0: So did you get it done?
9: Oh, no, not yet.
0: No, you got a ways to go. Are you planning things, or what are you doing?
9: Yeah, yesterday I started replacing a deck stairs case.
0: Oh.
9: Yeah.
0: That's real work.
9: Yeah.
0: Yeah.
9: Yeah, I'm feeling it.
0: Okay.
9: But all right. That's all right. We'll get through it. Most of it's done.
0: Well, we're going to have Gary Sullivan later today, and he's going to be talking today, and I think a lot of people are going to like this, talking about getting your grill ready.
9: Oh.
0: Yeah, because we got Memorial Day weekend coming up, and he's got some great tips for you.
9: Great.
0: I mean, I'm sure you already know him, but for the rest of us laymen out there.
9: You don't know that.
0: Well, I'd bet on it. Oh. And I'm not a gambler. I told you, two sins I don't have.
9: Yeah.
0: Gambling's one of them. All the rest of them check the box, unfortunately. What's happening out there?
9: It's pretty quiet with one exception. 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Highways, they're doing fine. No major problems there, but getting into town from the east side's going to be a little tougher this morning. Riverside Drive is blocked off between Collins and Kemper. That's due to a building collapse. Chuck Ingram, News Radio 700 WLW.
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0: WCPO 9 first warning forecast presented by Jennifer Ketchmark. Very nice out there. Comfortable. Stars are out clear right around 70. Today we're warming up big time. We're up to 88 degrees, which, by the way, we're nowhere near that record, which we were talking about last week. Still going to be warm. In the northwestern tri-state area, there could be rain later today. Otherwise, it's going to be a really nice day. Tonight, down to 69. Tomorrow, mix of sun and clouds, a little more humid tomorrow, up to 87. And then showers on Tuesday night. They'll begin late Tuesday afternoon. Wednesday, we're going to really drop down. Our high on Wednesday, mix of sun and clouds, will be 73 degrees. And later in the week, the heat will return just in time for the Memorial Day weekend. All right, Liam, let her rip.
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0: We say good morning to Bill Segdenison.
7: Morning there, Thomas. Good morning, everyone. Reds update, Kyle Manzardo. Homer twice among Cleveland's six on the day at routing the Reds 10-3. Cincinnati pitching this year has allowed 62 home runs. Brady Singer gave a three long balls himself, and he's allowed 11 in the past in his last five games. The bullpen took more hits in the series, 11 innings, 13 hits, 15 runs, 14 walks. What about it, Terry Francona?
10: It's always an effort. I mean, I tell you, I hear DJ preaching it every day. Just about attacking the zone, and because with the stuff that most of these guys have, they're going to be okay. Just, you know, right now it's a little difficult right now.
7: Reds drop 2-3 in the series in Cleveland, go 1-2 in the Ohio Cup Series. Also, Cincinnati now 4-13 in May, 24-23 now on the year. Last place in the Central, five back of the Cubs. Road trip continues tonight. Doesn't get easy against the resurgent Phillies. Nick Lodolo up against Andrew Painter. 700 WLW's coverage. 540 Sports Talk. Arno Carrier's inside pitch. Kelsey Chevrolet extra inning show after the game. The Phillies just swept the Pirates over the weekend, beating Paul Skeens alone yesterday. Phillies started 9-19, but they've gone 15-4 under new manager Don Mattingly since. It's also a big day. United Dairy Farmers introducing the new homemade brand ice cream, Dolce De La Cruz, a rich caramel ice cream and the number 44 shake today at all UDFs as they team up with Red Star, LA De La Cruz. Frontier League action yesterday. The Florence Yalls take a doubleheader from Evansville, 13-6 and 6-4. Now in golf, Lottie Woad shot a final round 69 to wind up at 12-under, good for a two-shot win in the Kroger Queen City Championship presented by P&G at Macatawa. Woad opened the final round yesterday with a three-shot lead. That went away, then reclaimed it late.
11: Yeah, I think I generally played pretty good. Obviously, the double, I'm not really sure what happened there. It just kind of happened pretty quickly there. And the rest, I hit a lot of, you know, fairways, greens, pretty stress-free, other than 13 as well, probably. I think I was just trying to focus on each hole individually, not trying to think too far ahead. And I knew Heyron was on a good run, but I knew there was some chances coming up, so just tried to stay in my lane a little bit.
7: Aaron Rye becomes the first British golfer in 100 years to win the PGA Championship outside Philadelphia, sinking a 68-foot putt on the final hole alone, winding up at 9-under par, three shots better than John Rahm. In college golf, Xavier opens play today in the NCAA Corvallis Regional in Oregon. Also, UC and Miami open up the play in Bryan Regional in Texas and Wright State in the Columbus Regional. Arena football yesterday, Kentucky Barrels dump Beaumont 55-36. Racing, defending Indy 500 winner Alex Palou's on the pole again for the Indianapolis 500 this Sunday at 232 miles an hour.
12: I have no words. Today, honestly, we didn't expect to have that much speed. We started struggling. I mean, everybody saw we were 11th. We were not holding anything back, but I have to say, probably being on the 31st, thanks to my wife, by the way, for drawing that number. But I think being there kind of allow us to just work on those conditions. So Wow, that was incredible.
7: Alexander Rossi and David Malukas are on the also joining Pelot on the front row for next Sunday's Indy 500. Denny Hamlin wins $1 million in taking the checkered flag again for a second time in NASCAR's All-Star Race at Dover Speedway. Bill Dennison, 700 WLW Sports.
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0: 5:47, time to check our news headlines. And for that, of course, we turn to Brian Combs. How was your weekend, man?
18: It was fine. It was a good weekend. This morning, though, Riverside Drive is shut down at Cincinnati's East End. People cannot get past Riverside Drive at Kemper and Collins because a building collapsed in the middle of the night. Luckily, this building was not occupied, but three floors peeled back on the front of this building with the debris from the bricks and everything else spilling out into the street. You can see pictures that we just posted at 700WLW's page on X. It looks like it's going to take a while,
0: man,
18: to clean up this mess. The building appears to be an older building down on Riverside Drive. It's just past Kemper. On the side of the street where they've had some issues with landslides, that kind of stuff, though. I mean, it's hard to say, I guess, if that's a part of the cause of this, why the foundation shifted and why it spilled out into the street. The building department's been called, the fire department, police department, both on the scene there.
0: And for those of us who grew up on the east side of town, we still call it, some call it Riverside. The rest of us call it, why am I drawing a blank now?
18: Eastern Avenue.
0: Thank you. Good Lord. Getting old, man.
18: Here to help.
0: golly day. That is pathetic. All right.
18: Coming up, our news, 6 o'clock. The president is giving the boot to one of the Republicans he targeted to get out of office. And now he's taking aim at another, Kentucky Congressman Thomas Massie. Those details in 15 minutes. 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
0: Well, I tell you what, Chuck, getting old stinks.
9: Oh, I'm telling you, you're right about that,
0: I
9: Frank.
0: I mean, my God. Eastern Avenue.
9: And I hate
0: I
9: it.
0: I mean, my God. I mean, that is like where you go to commercial break there, and you're just sitting in a studio by yourself, and you're going, you have got to be kidding me.
9: I hate it when it happens right before you want to say it, too. You know?
0: Oh, my
9: God. Oh, that's just
0: it
9: the
0: is
9: worst.
0: Troubling. Deeply troubling. Please take it away.
9: Well, that's the one thing I have Eastern Avenue, Riverside Drive today, blocked off between Collins and Kemper. As Brian mentioned, the building collapsed. That's going to be closed off for a bit. 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Highways, they're doing fine. I'm not seeing any problems at all on Cross County Highway or the Reagan Highway. Right now, traffic is looking good southbound 75 out of Lachlan. Chuck Ingram, News Radio 700 WLW.
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0: All right, WCPO 9 First Warning Forecast presented by Jennifer Ketchmark. It's a really nice morning out there, sitting right around 70 degrees. Stars are out. Sun will be up soon. Beautiful, beautiful. Thank God for it. Sunshine, a few clouds, up to 88 degrees today. Showers late in the afternoon, early evening. They will fade out of here overnight. Tomorrow, mix of sun and clouds, showers and storms again late in the day. Some could be severe. That's a marginal chance. Nonetheless, a chance. And then we drop temperature-wise into the low 70s come Wednesday. You know, Cincinnati.com, from time to time, they'll do these in-depth studies and pieces on important stories. And let's see, they've got a whole host of reporters on this, and I always like giving them credit because they did the work, not me. Victoria Morwood, Haley Bemiller, Kelly Beyer, Samantha Hendrickson, and Maria DeVito. They did an at-large, a really

0: projected data center that they're going to build in Mount Orb. And people showed up and voiced their concerns. There are 232 data centers in the Buckeye State. That's the sixth most of any state in the country. Now, some of them are enormous. This one they're doing up in New Albany outside of Columbus is built on 770 acres of land, more than a square mile. There are others that fit into an office building, very small. And these campuses, they store data, they power websites, social media, AI. They have faced criticism for draining local resources, especially electricity. And some critics say they really don't employ all that many people once they are built. And one Mount Orb resident, Daniel Edelin, says he believes this is the issue for our generation. Says there haven't been many studies on these things. And she said you don't have your kids or your schools be, in essence, a guinea pig. Now, proponents say the building of these centers provides a ton of union construction jobs, local income taxes, and, of course, the businesses that then have to support these construction crews. Because people will move in there because they take forever, the big ones, to build. So whether it's restaurants, whether it's housing, whether it's dry cleaners, anything you can possibly think of, grocery store, those things come. And, you know, some are saying, well, it's just not worth it. In fact, last month, a poll from Bowling Green State University showed most of the 1,000 Ohio respondents believe data centers are bad for home energy cost and the environment. More than 70% of respondents favored temporarily banning new centers until the effects are better studied. So take Mount Orb. 39% of the roughly 5,000 residents live below the poverty line. Residents who opposed a potential data center started a group called Southern Ohio for Responsible Development, and it's drawn support from both Republicans and Democrats in that village. So in Brown County, they've got a lot of this going on. Some of the rural areas, a lot going on. And you can understand the back and forth. Environment, energy cost versus jobs and more jobs. Interesting debate. 557, 700 WLW.
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8: Kentucky primary, a day away with the 6 o'clock report. I'm Brian Combs. Breaking now, he's unseated one of the Republicans he targeted, Senator Bill Cassidy of Louisiana. Now, President Trump's coming for another. Kentucky's primary is tomorrow. Latest poll shows the race between incumbent Thomas Massie and Republican challenger Ed Galvin to dead heat.
9: It's the first time a sitting senator has lost a primary in over a decade. Cassidy coming in last amongst three candidates. In first place, the candidate Trump endorsed, Julia Letlow, now heading to a runoff. With more primaries on Tuesday, Trump now calling for the defeat of another Republican foe, Thomas Massie, who he calls the worst Republican congressman in history. Massie insists he can win what is now the most expensive primary race ever.
8: $25 million has been spent on ads by Massie and Galvin and the groups trying to get them elected. The president's defense secretary is coming to Northern Kentucky today to campaign for Galvin. Now, latest traffic. Weather together.
10: 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Highways are doing just fine this morning. No major problems to deal with there. If you're heading on the east side into town and you usually use Riverside Drive, you'll have to find an alternative. It's blocked off between Collins and Kemper due to a building collapse. Chuck Ingram, News Radio 700 WLW.
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12: 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United States Marine Corps Lance Corporal Joseph Augustine will be honored at a ceremony at the Reds game on May 24th for his service in Vietnam. 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
14: We're looking at a warm start to this work week at 70 degrees out the door, topping out at 88 this afternoon, and the sky will be partly cloudy. It's later on this evening that we will see some storms that come into our northwestern spots, but not area-wide, and this is pretty late in the day. Tomorrow, scattered showers and thunderstorms are expected for everyone, and there will be the risk for some severe weather out of the system. Your highs tomorrow end up at 86. From your severe weather station, I'm 9 First Warning meteorologist Jennifer Ketchmark, News Radio 700 WLW.
8: Radar's clear, 66 degrees right now. His family says he died trying to protect the other passengers on the bus.
15: 52-year-old James Bond, shot and killed early Sunday morning on a metro near the Cincinnati Zoo. His family tells WLWT that police tell them Bond lent his cell phone to a passenger on that bus, and after making the call, the man who had the phone acted erratically, pulled out a gun. They say Bond was shot as he got between the suspect and the other passengers who were on board. 27-year-old Leonte Costin's been arrested, charged with murder. He'll be arraigned in Hamilton County Court later this morning. There was another shooting in Cincinnati as well over the weekend. Men shot in the head in Northside at the BP station on Spring Grove. Victims' injuries were not life-threatening in that case. So far this year in Cincinnati, the number of people shot is up 25% over the same time last year. Well, construction's now underway on the Brent Spence Corridor project. New detours this morning to deal with in Covington. Pedestrian bridge over North 75 at Fifth Street is being closed. The bridge eventually has to be torn down to make way for the project. Part of the Covington Riverwalk will be closed this morning as well to support construction of the companion bridge on I-75.
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16: Here's the Reds update. Kyle Manzardo, homer twice among Cleveland's six on the day and routing the Reds 10-3. Reds road trip continues tonight with a first of three up against the Phillies. 700 WLW's coverage. 540 Sports Talk. Arnell Carrier's inside pitch. Kelsey Chevrolet extra inning show after the game. In golf, Lonnie Woad fired his final round of 69 to wind up at 12 under. Good for a two-shot win in the Kroger Queen City Championship presented by P&G at Macatawa. In racing, Alex Palou is on the pole for a second year in a row at the Indianapolis 500 at 232 miles an hour. Bill Dennison, 700 WLW Sports.
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19: Well, good morning to you, and welcome to the morning show here on 700 WLW. This is the music of Grammy-winning pop star Dua Lipa. She is in the news these days. She is suing Samsung Electronics for at least $15 million. She is alleging that Samsung Electronics used her image without her permission on television packaging sold across the United States. Lawsuit was filed out in California and says that Samsung copyright infringement, trademark infringement, violating Lipa's right to publicity. And apparently, according to the complaint, Samsung used a copyrighted backstage image of Lipa on cardboard boxes for televisions that they sold in 2025 and so far here in 2026 without her authorization or giving her compensation. This seems like pretty much a layup for her. She says they've tried to get in touch with him and said that Samsung's response has been, quote, dismissive and callous. She is seeking a permanent injunction to block Samsung from further use of her image and likeness, as well as damages of no less than $15 million. Wow. 608-700-WLW.
18: My boss calls me Bob, even though my name is Dave.
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18: My 16-year-old daughter is dating a 27-year-old parolee nicknamed Stank.
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19: Well, here she is, indeed, a Wall Street heavyweight, Gina Cervetti from the Bloomberg Newsroom. Good morning, Gina. Hope you had a great weekend. Stocks and oil front and center on this Monday morning.
24: That's right, Tom. Good Monday morning to you. Although I have to say, Wall Street looks set for a lower open to start this week off. The deadlock over the Iran war sending those oil prices higher again. It's all fueling worries about inflation and even concerns about interest rates maybe going up. Right now, we're looking at oil above $106 a barrel. We did see stocks selling off Friday, Tom, with declines ranging from around 1% to just over 1.5%. Again, those tech shares leading the decliners. They've been flying high recently.
19: Meanwhile, there's always talk seemingly every day about AI and its effect on jobs.
24: Yep, that's right. And when it comes to job cuts, older workers are often the ones most affected. But we have this new survey of CEOs suggesting a very different scenario is now starting to play out as companies adopt artificial intelligence. More than 40% of CEOs told the firm Oliver Wyman they plan to cut junior roles over the next 1 to 2 years and shift the makeup of their workforce toward mid-level or senior positions. Just 17% plan to make junior positions a bigger part of the mix.
19: All right, you said the numbers were down specifically. What are the futures, Gina?
24: Well, right now we've got those Dow futures down 356 points. That's about 0.7%. NASDAQ futures down 106. S&P futures down about 34, Tom. That's a decline of about 0.5%. From Bloomberg, Gina Cervetti on News Radio 700 WLW.
19: All right, here she is, Cincinnati's friendliest forecaster.
25: Hello.
19: You were off and traveling with some of the girls over the weekend.
25: I did. It's hard to believe I made it to 42 years old and I'd never been on a true girls trip ever.
19: Wow. So yeah. Where did you go?
25: We went to Savannah, Georgia.
19: How was it?
25: Oh, it was beautiful. I love the South, the hospitality, the people, the food, the Spanish moss hanging from trees. Not a huge fan of the palmetto bugs, the giant cockroach looking bugs. Those are kind of creep me out. It's part of the experience. But what a city. Like, what a fun place. So if you're wanting to, I guess it's becoming like a really big bachelorette party destination. Huh. Like, okay. Nashville is like a big one for that, and so is Vegas. But I guess Savannah is also becoming one of those as well.
19: Okay. Well, I'm glad you had a great time and you were able to go.
25: Yes, it was nice. How was your weekend?
19: Great weekend. Didn't rain as much as maybe we thought it was going to, which made it pretty nice. And how are we looking the next day or two?
25: All right, so most of today's forecast. Well, grammar, it's my forte today. High of 88, partly cloudy, but most of the day will be dry. It's this evening that we'll see some thunderstorms coming in, mainly just to southeast Indiana between 6 and midnight. But they don't get very far into the tri-state. It kind of falls apart. Tomorrow, though, everybody will see a chance for scattered showers and thunderstorms, mainly in the afternoon and evening. But here's the thing. It's not guaranteed. It's not like it's some big line of thunderstorms. It's going to be really sporadic activity. So we could have some towns that barely see anything while others get really big downpours.
19: All right. And then we really cool off again. It says on Wednesday, our high is only in the low 70s Wednesday.
25: Yeah, Wednesday, low 70s, Thursday, 68. But then as we go into the holiday weekend, more rain on tap. So not the driest, perfect boating pool forecast, but the heat will get back to rising into the low 80s, especially by the holiday.
19: Okay. Have a great rest of your day. We'll talk to you shortly.
25: All right.
19: All righty. Let's check in on the roadways. What's happening out there, Chuck, besides the big story over on Eastern Avenue / Riverside?
10: 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It's Riverside Drive now, and both are blocked between Collins and Kemper due to a building collapse. 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Crews are also working with an accident above Milford. This is on 28 at Romar, just before you get to 275. Plenty of emergency crews on the scene. Doesn't look like you can go north on 28 at the moment. Chuck Ingram, News Radio 700 WLW.
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19: All right, 6:16, time to check our news headlines, and for that we turn to Brian Combs. Good morning, sir.
15: Good morning. The Secretary of Defense is coming to Northern Kentucky today to campaign on behalf of Ed Gowrine. You've heard the ads by now.
19: You think?
15: Gowrine challenging Thomas Massie in the Republican primary, and Gowrine has the endorsement of the president. That's why Pete Hegseth is coming today. Gowrine, a decorated war vet, trying to unseat the long-term Northern Kentucky congressman who said yesterday on ABC's Sunday morning news show that he is more MAGA than President Trump. The race, according to the latest poll, is a dead heat. We've seen several different polls that have shown different things in this race, but this one says that it could go either way tomorrow. The pre-voting is over. The early voting period has ended in Kentucky. So now if someone wants to cast a ballot in this race, they'll have to go to the polls tomorrow between 6 in the morning and 6 in the evening. Coming up, our news, 6:30, a couple of shootings over the weekend in Covington, a few more in Cincinnati, including a deadly one on a Metro bus. We'll have all the details in 15 minutes. 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
19: You know, the TSA, Transportation Security Administration, wants to get out some information that apparently started online as an April Fool's joke. But they want to make sure you understand exactly what is right and what is wrong if you're going through TSA. Now, they made many changes over the last year. You know, you keep your shoes on at checkpoints. They banned the cordless hair tools. They're charging a fee if you leave your form of identification at home. But there's a new rumor that TSA is requiring passengers to fly with clear carry-on bags. Now, of course, that's ridiculous. You do not need a clear carry-on bag to get through TSA. According to upgraded points, this quote-unquote requirement was a prank pulled by TSA on April Fool's Day. So they have themselves to blame. They announced on April the 1st that passengers traveling in the U.S. would soon be mandated to use clear bags for all carry-on items. The joke explained that with clear bags, officers could quickly identify prohibited items without opening bags or sending you through a secondary screening. So much for that idea. Meanwhile, if you get your boarding pass, a lot of people print them off, or maybe you do it on your device. If you see four S's, the letter S, S-S-S-S on it, get ready, because TSA is going to pull you aside for additional screening. The four S's stand for Secondary Security Screening Selection. It's seemingly randomly applied to boarding passes, at least according to Travel and Leisure magazine, and it will mean you'll have to take an extra few steps beyond regular security protocols, and in some cases could add significant time to your security screening process. And this is not just for regular boarding pass holders, even those with global entry or even TSA pre-check or even clear if you have access to that. You may also be pulled for additional screening if you find those four letters on your boarding pass. Now, to try and avoid that, the most common reasons you get it, you buy the ticket last minute. Hey, look, that stuff happens. Stuff comes up. Maybe you book a direct one-way flight. Maybe you pay in cash. I don't know who does that at an airport, but apparently some do. If you're flying naturally in from or to a country flagged by the U.S. State Department, if you raise suspicions at the airport, or maybe you're just selectively, randomly picked. So there you have it. Maybe you're on your way to the airport right now and we've eased your mind or created more stress. We're not about stress here on The Morning Show. I mean, Seg Dennison is front and center with that. We're not about creating stress. 620 Sports next on 700 WLW.
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10: 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One, an accident. That's eastbound on 28 at Romar. It's coming out of Milford just above 275. Traffic was stopped. Now it looks like people are getting by in the left lane. Then Riverside Drive is blocked off between Collins and Kemper. That's due to a building collapse. Chuck Ingram, News Radio 700 WLW.
19: Our WCPO 9 first warning forecast presented by Jennifer Ketchmark. It's a lovely morning out there, sitting right around 70 degrees. And it's going to be a nice day today. Now, for those of you in the northwestern tri-state area, later today, you could get a few storms. By and large, going to be a nice day and warm. Up to 88 degrees. Showers fade tonight, down to 68. Tomorrow, mix of sun and clouds. We're up to 87. Good chance of more rain tomorrow than today. Showers continue tomorrow night. And then on Wednesday, the temperatures dropped significantly. Our high on Wednesday is only 73 degrees. That sounds pretty doggone good. All right, Liam.
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19: Ziggy, I tell you what, you brought it up earlier.
8: Yes, sir.
19: Reds bullpen in April. All I heard around here was up and down the dial, multiple stations, how great this bullpen was for the Reds.
8: Yeah.
19: It has been an unmitigated disaster here in the month of May. And you know what? It's like one thing to give up the home runs. Oh. It's another thing when guys can't throw the ball over the plate. This is the big leagues.
8: Right.
19: Throw the ball over the plate.
8: Attack the strike zone. How many times do you hear that?
19: Well, I mean, it makes you want to throw up.
8: It's not getting through.
19: Yeah, it's definitely not.
8: Richter and Phillips Jewelers brings you the Sports Cincinnati's best place to buy an engagement ring. Reds update, Kyle Manzardo. Homer twice among six on the day by the Cleveland Guardians. And routing the Reds 10-3, Cincinnati pitching now has allowed 60 home runs on the season. Brady Singer gave a three alone. He's allowed 11 in the last five games. Bullpen took more hits, as Tom said, in 11 innings over the weekend. 13 hits, 15 runs, 14 walks. The Reds dropped 2-3 in Cleveland, 4-13 now in May, and keeps getting ugly. Reds road trip continues tonight against the Phillies. Nick Lodolo against Andrew Painter. Coverage begins at 5:40. Sports Talk, R&L Carrier's Inside Pitch. Kelsey Chevrolet Extra Inning Show after the game. In golf, Lottie Wote fired a final round of 69 yesterday to wind up 12 under. Good for a two-shot win in the Kroger Queen City Championship presented by P&G at Macatawa. Aaron Rye becomes the first British golfer in 100 years to win the PGA Championship. Three-shot winner over John Rahm. Let's see. Also in racing, defending Indy 500 winner Alex Palou on a pole for a second year in a row. 232 miles an hour in qualifying yesterday. Alexander Rossi and David Malukas on the front row also for Sunday's Indy 500. Bill Dennison, 700 WLW Sports.
19: This Monday morning with our buddy Jay Ratliff, our aviation expert. An American Airlines flight lands in Chicago, Jay, with two flat tires.
9: Yep, it landed. Two tires were blown, and the plane stopped and was going nowhere. So they had to bring ground vehicles out to offload everybody, get them back to the airport. Sometimes when you have a plane land, if it lands too hard or if the brakes are applied too aggressively, it can actually cause the tires to rupture. Now, I don't know if that's what happened here or not, but when you see two tires that are blown on landing, pretty good indication that something was going on. So the Investigation from the FAA will continue, as well as an internal investigation from American Airlines. Fortunately, everybody was okay. It was just a situation of just an aggravating delay that sadly passengers were forced to deal with.
19: Meanwhile, the National Transportation Safety Board is urging airlines to help train pilots on how to deal with smoke in the cockpit.
9: Yeah, this stems back from an investigation that the National Transportation Safety Board did a number of years ago that had a plane going into New Orleans, and they had a bird strike, and then smoke filled the cabin as well as the cockpit. So the NTSB investigation, as they were talking with the pilots indicated that they were more challenged than anything that they had ever experienced before in their training. So that's what caused the NTSB to look at how the pilots are trained for smoke in the cockpit. And that comes back saying that really it's nothing they train on. They simply discuss. So the NTSB is making a recommendation to the Federal Aviation Administration, which is all they can do is make recommendations, saying that pilots need more in-depth training on what happens in the event the cockpit fills with smoke, because these pilots were not prepared for what took place, and obviously we want to prevent that from happening in the future. So I'll have the very latest on that and so much more on our aviation blog today, which is sponsored by the Greater Cincinnati Northern Kentucky International Airport, now offering round trip fares to Charleston, $138 round trip. You can find that and so many more great deals at cbgairport.com/deals.
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11: Here's Donald Trump in his own words talking about Thomas Massie.
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11: That's why President Trump supports Ed Gelrein for Congress. 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
14: Could Thomas Massie be next? With the 6:30 report, I'm Rick Uccino. Breaking now, Republican Senator Bill Cassidy will soon be out of office. He was one of the GOP lawmakers that President Donald Trump was pushing to have replaced this election cycle.
16: Louisiana Senator Bill Cassidy, who frequently clashed with Trump, lost his primary over the weekend, coming in third place.
26: When you participate in democracy, sometimes it doesn't turn out the way you want it to.
16: Cassidy voted to remove Trump from office after the January 6th riot at the Capitol. Trump this weekend saying of Cassidy, his disloyalty to the man who got him elected is now part of legend, and it's nice to see his political career is over.
14: ABC's Lionel Moy is another target of the president, as longtime Northern Kentucky Congressman Thomas Massie, who has been one of the driving forces behind the effort to release all of the files in the Jeffrey Epstein case. Massie facing Trump-backed Ed Gelrein in tomorrow's Kentucky primary, and the latest polling in the race shows a dead heat. Defense Secretary Pete Hegseth will be in Hebron this afternoon to stump for Gelrein. Let's check the latest traffic and weather together.
10: 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Crews continue to work with an accident. Eastbound on 28 at Romar. That's just above 275, just about ready to clear out of the way. Riverside Drive is blocked off this morning between Collins and Kemper. That's due to a building collapse. Chuck Ingram, News Radio 700 WLW.
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13: Here is the latest weather forecast from News Radio 700 WLW.
22: It almost feels like summer has started early. Highs today end up around 88 degrees with a partly cloudy sky. Humidity is rising, and later on this evening, some will see some thunderstorm activity, but only up to the northwest. Tomorrow, everybody will see a scattered chance for showers and thunderstorms in the afternoon and evening, and some could turn strong to severe. Your high tomorrow ends up at 86, and it will be very humid. From your severe weather station, I'm 9 First Warning Meteorologist Jennifer Ketchmark, News Radio 700 WLW.
23: Clear skies, 69 degrees right now. 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Trying to clean up a partial building collapse in the East End.
24: A large three-story brick building collapsed along Riverside Road at Vance Street around 3:15 Monday morning. Crews found all three floors spilling out towards the sidewalk and into the road. Crews confirmed nobody was living in this building at the time. Cincinnati police have blocked off that segment of U.S. Route 52 between Kemper Lane and Collins Avenue. It's unknown how long this road closure will last. It's also unknown what caused the collapse. I'm Lee Mowen, News Radio 700 WLW.
23: Cincinnati police have a suspect in custody after a shooting Sunday at a Northside gas station. That gunfire rang out at the BP on Spring Grove Avenue just after 6:30. The victim was shot in the head, but their injuries are believed to be non-life-threatening. No other details have been released. An altercation on a Metro bus over the weekend turned deadly. 52-year-old James Bond was shot and killed while riding on the bus at Erkenbrecker Avenue and Drury Avenue in Avondale. Police later arrested 27-year-old Leonte Costin. He has now been charged with murder. Covington police, meanwhile, are dealing with a pair of shootings that happened over the weekend on Madison Avenue. The first early Sunday morning outside of a bar at 9th and Madison. Then another last night just a few blocks away. A security guard at Hat Trick Sports Bar was critically injured in that first shooting, while a teenager is expected to make a full recovery after being wounded in the other shooting. No arrests have been made. The Reds' road trip will continue tonight in Philadelphia after they dropped 2-3 in Cleveland over the weekend. SEG has all the details coming up in sports just after traffic and weather at 6:40. Our next update at 7, I'm Rick Uccino, News Radio 700 WLW.
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37: Chicago, 1989.
0: white victim, female, pretty, wealthy.
1: A white woman's murder shocks the city. A black man from the projects comes forward with information about the case.
2: He says the police are his friends.
1: But out of nowhere, he goes from star witness to prime suspect.
2: And then that's it. They turn on him.
1: The system is hungry for a conviction. Lee Harris is sentenced to 90 years.
3: I get 90 years for killing somebody I have never seen.
1: Behind bars, Lee finds an unlikely ally in his cellie, Robert. The pair are like chalk and cheese. There's no way their paths would ever cross on the outside. But as a fellow inmate, Robert sees through the lies and vows to do the unthinkable. Clear Lee's name.
4: This is a prepaid collect call from an inmate at Pontiac Correctional.
5: 1, 2, 3, 4. All right, here we go. A little Bruno Mars get you rolling on a Monday morning. Got a nice beat to it. This guy's got it going on. Hey, did you see the news about Shaquille O'Neal? I had no idea about this story, and this is a really, really nice story. Former great NBA player, went to LSU. While he was at LSU, he got his undergraduate degree. And believe it or not, he just got his second master's degree. Just got it over the weekend from LSU. Two master's degrees for Shaquille O'Neal. Said he pursued the program after recognizing a need for more sports psychology leadership from people who have lived the experience. His thesis, interdisciplinary approach to mentorship through the lens of the epic poem, The Odyssey. He focused on strengthening mentorship, particularly for athletes. He hopes combining academic training with firsthand perspective will help him better guide athletes working to reach and stay at their very highest levels. He had a bachelor's degree from LSU, already got a master's from the University of Phoenix, and believe it or not, he has a doctorate degree in education from Berry University. So this guy's not just spending all his time collecting paychecks on television. Give it up to Shaquille O'Neal. Well done. 639 700 WLW.
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11: This is a Bloomberg Money Minute. When it comes to job cuts, older workers are often disproportionately affected. But a new survey suggests this won't be a given as companies adopt artificial intelligence. According to management consulting firm Oliver Wyman, more than 40% of CEOs plan to cut junior roles over the next 1 to 2 years and shift the composition of their workforce toward mid-level or senior positions. What AI can't do is make judgment calls that comes from on-the-job experience. Stocks are building on Friday's loss. Inflationary worries have gripped the markets as the U.S. and Iran remain far apart on a deal to end the war. S&P futures are down 23 points, Dow futures falling 320. And management at Samsung has entered make-or-break negotiations with its largest labor union aimed at avoiding a strike. A production stoppage at Samsung could ripple through the technology supply chain. The company is the world's biggest supplier of memory chips. Courtney Donahoe, Bloomberg Radio.
5: All right, 641, been crazy down there on Riverside Drive / Eastern Avenue to begin our Monday morning, Chuck Ingram.
10: Yeah, you're right about that. A building collapse overnight has it shut down. So between Collins and Kemper, and started to see a backup at that traffic light at Baines because of it. Traffic elsewhere on the highways, doing just fine. 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Crews are working with an accident on 28 just above 275 at Romar. That's in the cleanup stages. 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
5: 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Beautiful out there right now. I mean, absolutely perfect. Not a cloud in the sky. We're getting up to 88 degrees today. There is a chance for rain early evening, and then that'll fade during the night down to 68. Tomorrow, mix of sun and clouds, we're up to 87, and there is a threat, a greater threat, of rain tomorrow. Then on Wednesday, the temperatures really taper off. Our high on Wednesday, mix of sun and clouds, right around 73 degrees. All right, lots happening in sports. Reds on their way to Philadelphia. Hit it, Liam.
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5: What's happening, Seg Dennison?
14: Thank you very much, Air Thomas. Reds update, Kyle Manzardo, homer twice among Cleveland's six on the day and routing the Reds 10-3. Cincinnati pitching this year is allowing 62 home runs thus far. Brady Singer gave up three long balls on the day. He's allowed 11 in the last five games. He went four innings, giving up five runs.
15: Yeah, I mean, I was able to get the two strikes. You know, that was, you know, kind of what I want to do, attack the zone and then get the two strikes. And yeah, I just couldn't put them away.
14: Reds dropped 2-3 in the series in Cleveland, go 1-2 now in the Ohio Cup, 4-13. The Reds are in May, 24-23 on the season, still in last place in the Central, five back of Chicago. The road trip continues tonight. First of three up against the Phillies, Nick Lodolo up against Andrew Painter. 700 WLW Zip. Coverage begins at 5:40. Sports Talk, Arno Carrier's Inside Pitch, Kelsey Chevrolet Extra Inning Show after the game. It's a big day today. United Dairy Farmers introducing the new homemade brand ice cream, Dolce De La Cruz, a rich caramel ice cream, and the number 44 shake today at all UDFs as they teaming up with Red Star Ellie De La Cruz. Frontier League Baseball, the Florence Yawls take a doubleheader from Evansville, 13-6 and 6-4. In golf, Lottie Woad shot a final round of 69 and wound up 12-under, good for a two-shot win at the Kroger Queen City Championship presented by P&G at Macatawa. Woad opened the final round yesterday with a three-shot lead. That went away, and then she reclaimed it late.
16: Yeah, I think I generally played pretty good. Obviously, the double, I'm not really sure what happened there. It just kind of happened pretty quickly there, and the rest I hit a lot of, you know, fairways, greens, pretty stress-free, other than 13 as well, probably. I think I was just trying to focus on each hole individually, not trying to think too far ahead. And, yeah, I mean, I knew Heyron was on a good run. But I knew there were some chances coming up, so just tried to stay in my lane a little bit.
14: Aaron Rye becomes the first British golfer in over 100 years to win the PGA Championship outside Philadelphia. He sank a 68-foot putt on the final hole, winding up at 9-under in a three-shot win over John Rahm. College golf, Xavier Opens play today in the NCAA Corvallis Regional in Oregon, UC in Miami in Texas, Wright State in the Columbus Regional. Arena football yesterday, Kentucky Barrels down Beaumont 55-36. Racing, defending Indy 500 winner Alex Palou on the pole for a second straight year at 232 miles an hour for Sunday's race.
17: I have no words. Today, honestly, we didn't expect to have that much speed. We started struggling. I mean, everybody saw we were 11th. We were not holding anything back. But I have to say, probably being on the 31st, thanks to my wife, by the way, for drawing that number. But I think being there kind of allowed us to just work on those conditions. So, wow, that was incredible.
14: Alexander Rossi and David Malukas will join Palou on the front row for next Sunday's Indy 500. More IndyCar practice today from 1 to 3 o'clock. Denny Hamlin wins $1 million in taking the checkered flag for a second time in NASCAR's All-Star Race held at Dover Speedway. Bill Dennison, 700 WLW Sports.
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5: Alrighty, time to check our news headlines, and for that we turn to Brian Combs. Good morning, sir.
27: Good morning. Had a shooting over the weekend that happened on a Metro bus, and we're learning a few additional details about what happened. It was early Saturday morning in front of the Cincinnati Zoo. The bus was in the 3400 block of Drury Avenue when there was a situation on board. Channel 5 is reporting that police have told the victim's family that he loaned his phone to somebody on the bus. The person used the phone, and as he hung up, became very agitated. Don't know what happened in the phone call, but he gave the phone, I guess, back to the guy he borrowed it from, became upset, pulled a gun, started threatening people on the bus. The victim, who is 52-year-old James Bond, according to his family, stood up, tried to calm the man down, got in the way between the guy, I guess, and the people on the bus who he was threatening. And that man, James Bond, ended up being shot and killed by the suspect. This was all captured, they say, by the security cameras that are on board the bus. The driver was able to get police there quickly. One other person may have been injured who went to the hospital on their own. That has not been confirmed yet. But the suspect is in custody, 27-year-old Leonte Costin. Again, we don't know exactly what provoked the violence, what prompted him to act in the manner he did. He'll be arraigned in court on murder charges a little bit later this morning. Coming up, our news, 7 o'clock. It's a day away from the Kentucky primary. The president unseated one of the Republicans he's been trying to get out over the weekend. Now he's taking aim at Thomas Massie. Those details in 10 minutes. 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
1: Cincinnati Police District 3 on the lookout for Isaac Perry. He is wanted for felonious assault and felony strangulation. Isaac Perry, black male, 48 years old, 6 feet, 250 pounder. He has a history of drug offenses, tampering with evidence, criminal damaging, was last known to live on Chandler Street in Madisonville. If anyone has information on where police can find Isaac Perry, please call Crime Stoppers at 513-352-3040. All tips remain anonymous. All right, you hear that sound? If you're caller number five right now, and I mean right now, at 513-749-7000, 513-749-7000, and you correctly identify yesterday's Reds play of the game, and it was ugly in Cleveland. You will win two tickets to an upcoming Reds game on us. Let's find out who our winner is next on 700 WLW.
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7: 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I'm Timbo, and on the Sports Slice podcast, we cut through the noise, breaking down the biggest moments, the plays, the controversies,

0: He was a guy that really supported and backed the players, but was honest.
1: Yes.
0: Was brutally honest. But boy, what a red ass.
1: Oh, I know.
0: He could get it going. He could go 1 to 100, and he was not afraid.
1: No, he was not afraid to fight. The guy was an outstanding defensive catcher, which really has been, and maybe more so equally today, the hallmark of a backup catcher. And that's a guy that is probably going to be very good in, defensively. You're not going to keep a guy unless you have to that's really good offensively but is a poor backup catcher.
0: Right. And he had a poor batting average. Why?
1: 188 lifetime.
0: Well, why? And he would tell you this. He's passed on.
1: Yeah.
0: But the only time he played in Cincinnati was when Steve Carlton pitched or J.R. Richard.
1: Well, not exactly.
0: Oh.
1: He played day games after night games. He played the second game of doubleheaders. I mean, he got in 60 to 70 games basically a season. It's hard to be a good hitter when you're getting that little playing time.
0: I know, but facing J.R. Richard is no walk in the park.
1: No. We're talking about Bill Plummer, former Red, and we'll be back with more in a moment.
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1: Bill Plummer played from 1970 to 1978 as a backup, or 77 rather, as a backup catcher to Johnny Bench. We talked about his career. He was a guy who was very wise as far as Major League Baseball or the game of baseball itself was concerned. And the fact that he lasted only 1 year as manager with the Mariners, a year in which he lost 98 games, is no reflection at all, I don't think, on the kind of manager that he might have become had he been given more time.
0: No, he was given the quick hook there. I was a little surprised at that because I thought he would make a great manager.
1: I
0: We've
1: did
0: talked
1: too.
0: About it before. You know, backup catchers have, you know, can make good
1: Absolutely
0: managers.
1: Right.
0: Really a religious person as well. I don't know if you knew that.
1: Oh, yeah, I did.
0: But I he was one of my favorite coaches. I mean, he was always in a good mood. But like I say, don't mess with him.
1: Rest in peace, Bill Plummer.
0: Good man.
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5: One more day of campaigning left with the 8 o'clock report. I'm Brian Combs. Breaking now, he's unseated one of the Republicans he targeted. Senator Bill Cassidy, now President Trump, is after another. Kentucky's primary is tomorrow, and the latest polls show the race between incumbent Thomas Massie and Republican challenger Ed Gallrine is a dead heat.
6: It's the first time a sitting senator has lost a primary in over a decade. Cassidy coming in last amongst three candidates. In first place, the candidate Trump endorsed, Julia Letlow, now heading to a runoff. With more primaries on Tuesday, Trump now calling for the defeat of another Republican foe, Thomas Massie, who he calls the worst Republican congressman in history. Massie insists he can win what is now the most expensive primary race ever.
5: $25 million has been spent on ads by Massie and Gallrine, and the group's trying to help them get elected. Today, President Trump's Secretary of Defense is coming to Northern Kentucky to campaign for Gallrine. Now, latest traffic and weather together.
7: 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Highway traffic starting to ease just a bit. Southbound 75, better through Westchester, still slow through Lachlan, and northbound 75, slow out of Erlanger into the cut and between Mitchell and Town Street. Riverside Drive remains blocked between Collins and Baines. That due to an overnight building collapse. Chuck Ingram, News Radio 700 WLW.
8: Now the latest forecast from the Jake Sweeney Chevrolet Weather Center. 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
9: We're looking at a warm start to this work week at 70 degrees out the door, topping out at 88 this afternoon, and the sky will be partly cloudy. It's later on this evening that we will see some storms that come into our northwestern spots, but not area-wide, and this is pretty late in the day. Tomorrow, scattered showers and thunderstorms are expected for everyone, and there will be the risk for some severe weather out of the system. Your highs tomorrow end up at 86. From your severe weather station, I'm 9 First Warning meteorologist Jennifer Ketchmark, News Radio 700 WLW.
5: Radar is clear, already 70 degrees. His family says he died trying to protect the other passengers on the bus. 52-year-old James Bond shot and killed early Sunday morning on a Metro bus near the Cincinnati Zoo. His family tells WLWT that police tell them Bond lent his cell phone to someone on the bus, and after making that call, the man began acting erratically and pulled out a gun. They say Bond was shot as he got between the suspect and the other passengers on board. 27-year-old Leonte Costin's been arrested, charged with murder. He'll be arraigned at Hamilton County Court later this morning. Another shooting in Cincinnati as well over the weekend. Man shot in the head in Northside. This happened at the BP station on Spring Grove Avenue. Victim's injuries there were not life-threatening. Suspect is in custody. So far this year in Cincinnati, number of people shot is up 25% over the same time last year. Crime's been the number one issue in the city, and new numbers show now that it could be driving people to move out. For the first time in 5 years, the number of people living in Cincinnati last year declined. Covington dealing with a pair of shootings as well. Happened over the weekend on Madison Avenue. The first early Sunday morning outside a bar on 9th and Madison. Then another last night a few blocks away. Victims' conditions and names have not been released yet. Police say they do have suspects that they are looking for. With construction underway now on the Brent Spence Corridor project, new detours to deal with this morning in Covington. Pedestrian bridge over North 75 at Fifth Street is being closed. That bridge eventually will be torn down. Part of the Covington Riverwalk's being closed as well to support construction of the companion bridge on I-75. 10 years after taxpayers agreed to fund $170 million in improvements and renovations at Union Terminal, the Museum Center is in the midst of a new capital campaign. Pay for what they call critical capital improvements. The organization will be asking for the city of Cincinnati's help today to pay $10 million in repairs, the bulk of the money needed, they say, for new escalators and to upgrade the Dalton Street Tunnel underneath the property. Reds have moved on to Philadelphia after dropping the weekend series to the Guardians. Airtime today is 5:40. Today's the day the new Ellie De La Cruz ice cream becomes available at UDF.
10: Since I was a little kid, I've been eating that a lot.
5: De La Cruz is a blend of caramel and coconut. You can also try the new ice cream in a shake, named for number 44. Ellie will join Tom Brenneman coming right up. Talk about the promotion with UDF here on 700 WLW. 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I'm Brian Combs, News Radio 700 WLW.
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18: Alrighty, 808 on the big one, 700 WLW. Yes, indeed. Little Jimmy Buffett. And that walks right hand in hand with our main man, Gary Sullivan. Gary, you much a Jimmy Buffett fan?
19: Oh, yeah, absolutely. Especially this time of year, huh?
18: Well, I mean, you know, in this one, he's singing about cheeseburger in paradise.
16: Uh-huh.
18: And that means we're cooking burgers on the grill, Memorial Day weekend coming up this weekend. All right, let's start with a few tips, Gary. All right. Let's start with the outside, say, of a gas grill.
19: So for just kind of cleaning it up, Tom, of course, just use a regular degreaser or a kitchen cleaner. I mean, the outside's really not the problem. Just a little soap and water. Let's get it looking good. Where it really comes into play is when you lift that lid and you look at those grates and they're a mess and you got all that baked on gunk. I'll tell you, a lot of people will try to just scrape and scrape and scrape, but you need a little help. Here's a quick tip. Take some aluminum foil and just cover the grate. Turn that grill on high. Leave it on for about 20 minutes or so. It'll increase the heat.
18: All right, let me interrupt you real quick. I want to make sure I understand, because I need to do this. I've used a grill a couple times already this past week. So when you're saying take some tin foil, just cover up the grates. Not individual grates, but just the entire thing.
19: The entire cooking surface.
18: Okay.
19: And then you crank that baby up. It kind of creates like a self-cleaning oven inside your grill. Now, it's not going to be perfect. What it's going to do, it's just going to take that charred material on there. It's going to turn it kind of whitish. It's going to make it easier to remove. But if you do that heating process, then let it cool. Then take those grates, and if you got a tub or something, ammonia and water. Let them soak in there for about 15, 20 minutes or so. Hose them off, and at least the grates will be clean. Now, the big thing is the burners.
18: Yeah.
19: That's what really screws things up. If you notice the grill's just not getting as hot as it used to, when you were preheating it, go up to 600 degrees, now you can't get it past 400. Let's take that as an issue that we got to fix. Once you remove the grates, you have those triangular pieces of metal. Those are flavorizer bars. When the juices of the meat hit that, that's what gives you that outdoor cooking flavor. So we can pull those out. You can hit them with sandpaper, get the rust off them, get the burnt grease off them, and then you see the burners. And if you've noticed that flame has went from blue to yellow or it hasn't been getting hot, we got to clean them. There's little tiny holes. That's where the flames are coming up from the gas. So if you got a grill brush, you can take those, take that burner out. Sometimes you have two burners. Sometimes you have three. Take those out and don't go the length of the burner. Go sideways. What we're doing is removing grease and oil that's baked on. We're moving oxidation, crumbling of the metal itself, and go crossways. Just kind of clean them up and then take a look at those holes and this is really, really tough. Take a paper clip and just push them down through each of those ports. Basically, you're just opening up all the burner holes in the burner. It's going to make a big difference. Of course, you're going to do that after you've shut off the gas to the grill and pulling those burners out. But clean those up. When you assemble it again and you start the grill, take a look at that flame. It should be a blue flame. It shouldn't be a sloppy, lazy, wavy yellow flame.
18: Why does it? What's a big? I mean, how does it go from blue to yellow? Why? Just stuff just build up in
19: oxygen,
18: there?
19: Oxygen.
18: Okay.
19: Airflow. That's what creates a hot flame.
18: Okay.
19: So yeah, we got to get the grates clean, the flavorizer bars clean, and then the most important, like I said, is the burner. Also, when you lift up the hood of the grill, I don't know if you've ever done this, where it looks like the inside of the grill hood is peeling paint.
18: Yeah.
19: There's flakes. That's not paint. That's built up grease, so, believe it or not. So a putty knife and just clean that up. So we're doing some things that are good basic maintenance, and we're doing things that are just going to make the grill look nicer. One safety check underneath the hose that goes from the gas tank into the burners. There's a little rubber hose. Take a mixture of water and some dish soap. Make a soapy mixture with your hand or a paintbrush. Brush that hose. Look for bubbles. We don't want a leak there. And that hose, and it gets compromised sitting outside with the cover on it. A good safety check there.
18: Well, speaking of safety, you made it a point in this one in closing about one thing do not do. Mm-hmm. Do not paint the propane tank any other color than white. Why is that?
19: Because of heat.
18: Okay.
19: And I've seen it done so many times. In fact, if you go to a filling station and you have painted, they won't fill it. But, you know, somebody's like, oh, that white one is just looking so terrible. You know what? Black would really look good. It'd match the grill. No. Because that heat is just going to, you know, the heat from the sun, even if it's sitting out and it can, you know, reach that tank, it's just going to heat that up and cause an expansion of the gas in there. And don't want to do that.
18: Okay, my friend. Gary, you're the best. You know, I like this idea, and thank you for your patience on this whole thing about going to Mondays. And the reason I think I like Monday, I think we'll see, is because it gives people, including me, a little bit more time to then gather some stuff I might need for the next weekend. Does that make sense? Sure.
19: That makes total sense. Okay. And you know what happens after the grill out?
18: Ice cream. Well, believe me. We're talking ice cream all morning. I don't know if you've heard Ellie De La Cruz has a new ice cream.
19: I have, and that's what I thought. Well, this is, I wasn't aware of that, and I thought, well, how timely. Here we are cleaning up the grill, talking about a Memorial Day cookout, and then Tom's coming back with ice cream.
18: That's right, and we've got an interview with Ellie De La Cruz coming up next. So this there is quite the Hall of Fame lineup, Gary Sullivan to Ellie De La Cruz to Marty Bredeman.
19: Thanks for using me in the same sentence.
18: You're the man. Thank you, Gary.
19: All right, Tom.
18: All right, man. 8:15. We got Ellie right around the bend. Let's check in real quick with Chuck. Chuck, what is the very latest? And we got to get you some of that ice cream.
7: Okay. I won't argue.
18: I don't know
7: with
18: if you
7: there.
18: Heard, but he has a new ice cream out.
7: I have heard that.
18: Okay. I didn't know if you did.
7: It's very refreshing to hear about ice cream.
18: Yes, it is.
7: 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Highway traffic's getting better. Southbound 75, still a slow go in and out of Lachlan. Northbound 75, just under a 5-minute delay now out of Erlanger into downtown. Riverside Drive remains blocked. Collins to Baines, house collapse. 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
18: All right, a pleasure to be joined by Ellie De La Cruz, the very face of the Cincinnati Reds franchise, one of the great players in the game today. All right, Ellie, before we talk about baseball, I want to talk about this new partnership you have with United Dairy Farmers and this new flavor you have, Dulce De La Cruz. You must be a caramel guy, right?
1: Yeah, that would be my favorite second flavor.
18: Was it always that way as a kid? Did you used to eat a lot of caramel as a kid or no?
1: Yeah. Dulce de leche. Since I was a little kid, I've been eating that a lot. So that's my favorite.
18: You know, I could be wrong on this, but I think this might be one of your first collaborations with a company here in Cincinnati. Talk about the connection that this kind of thing, maybe from your standpoint, gives you in relating, you know, to some of the fans, because a lot of fans out there like UDF.
1: Yeah, absolutely. It connects me to the fans, to the city, so it's a great opportunity to me and to be closer to the fans.
18: Now, tell me about the number 44 shake. What's that like?
1: It's a great shake. I want the fans to try it out.
18: And what? That's got a little coconut in it. Is that right?
1: Yeah, absolutely. I love coconut.
18: I do, too. I love coconut. I love it on just about anything out there. So when you mix the coconut and the caramel, now you got something, right?
1: Yeah, you have to try it out.
18: Oh, I'm definitely going to try it. I live right around the corner from UDF. I will definitely give it a go. What do you hope fans experience when they try this Dulce De La Cruz ice cream?
1: I hope they like it. I'm sure they're going to like it.
18: Talk about Club 44. What is Club 44 and why is it so important to you?
1: It's important to me because, you know, we have to be close with the community, with the city, and I just want to help people, you know, young kids, so help them make their dream.
18: You know, I've had a chance to be to go to the Dominican Republic. And I mean, look, it is a beautiful country, but it's also, you know, it's a poor country. Can you talk about, you know, what it must be like for you to see the way kids, not all kids, but the way a lot of kids grow up in America compared to the way you grew up in the Dominican Republic?
1: It's kind of different. You say that there's a lot of poor family back there in Dominica, and that's the most, like, that's why I'm doing this, because I know how it is in Dominican, and I'm just willing to help people out.
18: Why do you think that baseball is so popular in the Dominican Republic, maybe? I mean, it's incredible when you look at the number of people that are there and then the number of players that come out of there. It's really mind-boggling. What is it about baseball that makes it so important there more so than other places?
1: I think that's in our blood. In Dominican, we love baseball. That's a baseball country. And we enjoy every moment on baseball. So we love baseball, and we just love baseball down there.
18: Now, have you shared some of this ice cream with some of your teammates yet? You brought it in the clubhouse?
1: Not yet. But they will try it, definitely.
18: Yeah, I mean, you know you're going to take some ribbing about that, right?
1: Yeah,
18: but you can hang. You can handle that.
1: Yeah, absolutely.
18: Yeah, I'm sure you can. There's a lot of good-natured ribbing. Hey, talk about the team a little bit so far this season. Obviously started off really well, cooled off a little bit lately. Do you feel like this is a start now of getting going again?
1: Yeah. I mean, like you say, we start really hot, but that's how the game is. There's going to be ups and downs. And we just got to stay together and stay true. We know we got a great team, and we just got to keep fighting.
18: You are off to a phenomenal start. I mean, you've already done a lot in a short amount of time in the major leagues. What do you feel like this is the best that you have played so far in your young career? And if so, why?
1: I live day by day. I just want to, get better every year, every day, and do the job. I just want to help the team. Have the team win every day and be able to play every day.
18: All right, man. Well, thank you so much for your time, Ellie. Best of luck the rest of the season and congratulations. I mean, did you ever think in a million years when you were a kid growing up in the Dominican that there was going to be an ice cream named after you?
1: No, absolutely not. I never thought about it, but the opportunities come through and you better take it, you know.
18: Yeah, and I mean, what did your family, by the way, say about it? Or some of your old friends down in the Dominican when you told them you're getting your own ice cream?
1: They're going crazy about it, you know? It's something exciting.
18: All right, man. Well, best of luck. Thanks for your time, and I can't wait to try the ice cream and the shake.
1: Thank you. I hope you like it.
18: Tell you what, I give that kid all the credit in the world. I mean, look. He is trying to do so. And I've always thought this about these kids that grow up in these Latin countries. They're not learning English in school. They learn it when they get to America in the minor leagues. And for him to do that interview in English, I give it up to that young man. Got Marty Brenneman coming up next after the news. 700 WLW.
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6: Could Thomas Massie be next with the 8:30 report? I'm Rick Uccino. Breaking now, Republican Senator Bill Cassidy will soon be out of office. He was one of the GOP lawmakers that President Donald Trump was pushing to have replaced this election cycle.
7: Louisiana Senator Bill Cassidy, who frequently clashed with Trump, lost his primary over the weekend, coming in third place.
8: When you participate in democracy, sometimes it doesn't turn out the way you want it to.
7: Cassidy voted to remove Trump from office after the January 6th riot at the Capitol. Trump this weekend saying of Cassidy, his disloyalty to the man who got him elected is now part of legend, and it's nice to see his political career is over.
6: ABC's Lionel Moyes, another target of the president, is longtime Northern Kentucky Congressman Thomas Massie, who has been one of the driving forces behind the effort to release all of the case files related to Jeffrey Epstein. Massie is facing Trump-backed Ed Gowrine in tomorrow's Kentucky primary, and the latest polling in the race shows it to be a dead heat. Defense Secretary Pete Hegseth is going to be in Hebron this afternoon to stump for Gowrine. Let's check the latest traffic and weather together.
9: 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Highway traffic is improving. Northbound 75, brake lights between Buttermilk and Kyle's, and again between Mitchell and the lateral. Southbound 75 is an extra 5 through the Lachlan split. Riverside Drive remains blocked between Collins and Baines due to a building collapse, and there's a wreck below Lebanon. Southbound 48 at Forge. Chuck Ingram, News Radio 700 WLW.
5: Here is the latest weather forecast from News Radio 700 WLW.
10: It almost feels like summer has started early. Highs today end up around 88 degrees with a partly cloudy sky. Humidity is rising, and later on this evening, some will see some thunderstorm activity, but only up to the northwest. Tomorrow, everybody will see a scattered chance for showers and thunderstorms in the afternoon and evening, and some could turn strong to severe. Your high tomorrow ends up at 86, and it will be very humid. From your severe weather station, I'm 9 First Warning Meteorologist Jennifer Ketchmark, News Radio 700 WLW.
6: Sunshine, 72 degrees right now. News a service of the Jake Sweeney Auto Mall. Cincinnati police say a suspect is in custody after a shooting Sunday at a Northside gas station. That gunfire rang out at the BP off Spring Grove Avenue just after 6:30 last night. The victim was shot in the head, but their injuries are believed to be non-life-threatening. No other details have been released in that case. An altercation on a Metro bus over the weekend turned deadly. 52-year-old James Bond was shot and killed while riding on that bus at Erkenbrecker Avenue and Drury Avenue in Avondale. Police later arrested 27-year-old Leonte Costin. He has now been charged with murder. Covington police, meanwhile, are dealing with a pair of shootings that happened over the weekend on Madison Avenue. The first early Sunday morning outside of a bar at 9th and Madison. Then another last night just a few blocks away. A security guard at Hattrick Sports Bar was critically injured while a teenager is expected to make a full recovery after being wounded in the other shooting. No arrests have been made. If you can help police, call Crime Stoppers at 352-3040. The Reds road trip continues tonight in Philadelphia after they dropped 2-3 in Cleveland over the weekend. Nick Lodolo gets a start for Cincinnati. Our pregame coverage gets underway at 540 here on the home of the Reds. Our next update at 9 o'clock. I'm Rick Uccino, News Radio 700 WLW.
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10: This is the Bloomberg Money Minute. It's the biggest deal in the power industry on record. NextEra Energy has agreed to pay about $67 billion for Dominion Energy to form a utility giant. This underscores how soaring electricity demand from artificial intelligence is shaking up the power sector. Florida-based NextEra is already the largest utility and the country's biggest renewables developer. Dominion services homes and businesses in Virginia, North, and South Carolina. Checking on your money this morning, stocks are building on Friday's losses. Inflationary worries have gripped the markets as the U.S. and Iran remain far apart on a deal to end the war. And Elon Musk says he's in Texas working on plans for initial public offering of SpaceX. The rocket and artificial intelligence company is gearing up for the largest listing of all time. Sources tell us that SpaceX could file to go public as soon as this week. The company has billions of dollars in government contracts. Courtney Dunn, Bloomberg Radio.
18: All right, here we go. 8:37 on the morning show, 700 WLW. Hope you enjoyed that interview with Ellie De La Cruz. Now we bring in the Hall of Famer, Mondays with Marty, Marty Brenneman. Good morning. Are you still down in the Tar Heel State, yay or nay?
3: Yeah, but I'm coming back tonight.
18: Okay. Did you happen to hear
3: coming
18: any of that?
3: Tonight.
18: Did you hear any of that interview with De La Cruz at all by chance?
3: I did not.
18: Okay.
3: Who did it?
18: I did it. And
3: really good. Excellent.
18: Yeah, we did it on Friday and we taped it and we appreciate him doing it. You know, I know, well, I'm not going to speak for you, but one of the things that always I have found so fascinating, you're 40, nearly 7 years, my 31 years broadcasting baseball. One of the things I have always found truly amazing are the ability to learn the English language by so many of these kids and their kids when they come over here from Venezuela or the Dominican Republic and play, especially the Dominican, because the schools in the Dominican aren't what they are in, say, Venezuela. And I just think it really says a lot about a young man to have the courage to do interviews in English.
3: Well, I think he's a very bright kid. I think he realizes that his career is going to be spent here in the United States doing what he does so well, and it's incumbent upon him. I'm not speaking for all the kids that come out of Latin America, because some don't make any effort. These the ones that do, and he's as best example I can think of right now, understand that it's beneficial to them to learn our language, because they're going to be spending their careers in this country. It opens up all sorts of doors. I mean, let's be honest now, you have commercial work available for a young man like him down the road, whether it be TV or radio or both or whatever the case might be. And I just think it's very impressive that he's worked as hard as he has in a relatively short time. I mean, you know, because he goes back to the Dominican when the season's over and then comes back to the States when spring training begins and speaks his native language all off season, and then comes to this country and does what he does and learns the language and the nuances of the language. And I think it's a credit to him and other young men like him that make the effort to do what he's done.
18: You know, one of the guys who, and I remember back when I was doing the Reds games, and I remember specifically a morning in Milwaukee there at the Pfister Hotel where Eugenio Suarez, in his first go-round with the Reds, was sitting with two or three other Spanish-speaking kids, Latin players, and I overheard the conversation. I was a table over about how he was stressing how important it is for them to not be afraid to do interviews in English. But, Dad, you know as well as I do. I mean, I always say to people, hey, look, how about we send you or me, to Mexico, Venezuela, Dominican, and now all of a sudden expect you or I to start doing interviews with people in Spanish. And apparently Suarez has had a lot of impact on Ellie De La Cruz, not only in things like this, but also in getting him better prepared to be a better player. And De La Cruz, I don't think he's ever been better than he is right now.
3: Well, you can't find a better mentor, for want of a better term, maybe that's the right term, for a young man like De La Cruz than you can find in Eugenio Suarez. You can't find a better one. I mean, what a wonderful person he is. He's a great family man. He's genuinely, he and his family are both thrilled, his wife was thrilled to be back here in Cincinnati. And the fact that he can be a tremendous influence on Latin America, he could be a tremendous influence on American kids coming to big leagues for the first time because of the standards that he has set in his career, in the manner in which he approaches everyone. I think one of the most heartfelt things I saw upon his coming back were when he was reunited with Jim Day. It was unbelievable. It's like two long-lost brothers, one Spanish and one American, that meet for the first time in years. And it was a genuine type thing. So if De La Cruz has hung his cap on AU Suarez. He couldn't pick a better person as far as I'm concerned.
18: Yeah, in fact, C. Trent Rosecrans wrote an article this morning in The Athletic talking about how De La Cruz was wrapping himself up in the metrics of the game and stats and all that kind of thing, and that Suarez came to him and said, hey, look, you know, all those metrics are going to be there because of the talent that you had. But he started to suggest that don't get wrapped up on that. Get wrapped up more about becoming a better player through whether it's getting the right amount of rest, whether it's your pregame routine, focusing on the everyday things that will make you ultimately able to navigate a 162-game schedule.
3: Well, I mean, that's the best example, the best advice you can give a kid like that. And I think the key to all of this, Tom, is how receptive a young man is, like De La Cruz. He's like a sponge, I think. I know Tito talked about going down there when he got the job the December after he'd gotten the job, before he'd ever gone to spring training, and met with all the Latin American kids the Reds had in the Dominican and spent special time with De La Cruz, and how receptive he was to everything that Terry Francona was trying to impart upon him in coming in and being his new manager forever, how long it might be. And so I think a lot of it starts with him and how receptive he is to listening to people who know more about everything that they're talking to him about than he does, and taking that all in and making a better person out of him because of it.
18: Visiting with the Hall of Famer, as we do every Monday at this time, Marty Brenneman. Look, the people on talk shows, people in the press, fans get so wrapped up in what some of these teams are doing by signing, in some cases, big prospects that have never even made it to the major leagues or maybe been in the major leagues for a month or 2 months. Everybody's screaming and yelling, oh, you got to lock up De La Cruz to a long-term contract. Apparently, they offered him that. He turned it down. Now all the focus is on Sal Stewart. 3 weeks ago, everybody wants him signed to a long-term deal, and you got to do it, you got to do it, you got to do it. Now, look, we all know that Stewart's just going through a tough time right now. But, you know, I've always felt like, why not at least let a guy get a year under his belt before you start talking that way? What are your thoughts on that?
3: Well, I think there are both sides to this story. I think if you wait a year, then you worry, you suffer the possibility that the agent's going to get into this kid's ear and say, hey, you know, they haven't offered you anything yet. So we got to be thinking about the future. And you use De La Cruz as an example. I would be stunned if he's here after he becomes a free agent. I just simply don't think that's going to happen. And I've said it. I said it months ago. Like last year, I said it. I mean, it's nice to think that, you know, he would be here for his entire career, but we know how the game is played today. And so I think that clubs panic sometimes and sign a kid to a long-term contract and it comes back and bites them. At the same time, others do it and it works out for them. So I don't know the answer to that question. I think it's tough. I think it's dependent upon the situation, the people involved, the representation that player has, and just a no answer type of question as to what's right and what's wrong about that situation.
18: Yeah. The Reds are starting to play the Philadelphia Phillies, and we'll get to the Reds and their struggles here in just 1 second, but I'm curious. The all-time Major League Baseball single-season home run record is 73 home runs hit by Barry Bonds back in 2001. He played for the Giants. Do you think Kyle Schwarber, already with 20 under his belt, has a legitimate chance at breaking that record?
3: I don't think you can say no, yeah, he can't. Right. I really don't. I mean, the guy's amazing to me. He just seems to get better and better with each passing year. 20 home runs after, we're bare down now on almost, April. We're a month and a half into the season?
18: Yeah.
3: A month and three quarters, whatever it is. Yeah, I think he's got a shot. I really, truly do, because of who he is and because of the way he approaches his craft of hitting. I say it's a long shot. I think anybody that would try to attack that record has to admit it to himself. It's a long shot, but I'm going to give it the best I got. But 20 home runs right now, I say, yeah, he has a definite shot at doing that.
18: All right, look, there are a host of things we can talk about with the Reds. They're starting pitching outside of Chase Burns and a little bit lately of Andrew Abbott. Outside of that, it has been a disaster. But the bullpen had the best ERA in Major League Baseball at the end of April. Here in May, the bullpen has the highest ERA of Major League Baseball. And the one thing, I don't know about you, Dad, the one thing for the life of me, it's one thing for guys to get hit. It's one thing for a bad day here and there. But the amount of walks is staggering when that bullpen gate opens.
3: Well, it's incomprehensible. Although I will say this, and not directing this at you, but I told you so. When Tracy Jones and I did a show on opening day or the day after and assessing the talent that was going to be on the field at season's opening, I said to Tracy, the one thing I'm most concerned about is a bullpen, because I think they've got people in the back end who have a tendency to walk people, and that's not the recipe for success. The base on balls is unacceptable. And I don't know how you cure that other than the praying to God every time you bring somebody out of the bullpen, whether it be Santion, Connor Phillips, whoever it might be, that this is going to be a night in which they throw strikes, because I've never seen anything like this for a veteran bullpen that for the most part is a veteran bullpen. Now, Connor Phillips has had a problem with consistently throwing strikes throughout his career. Might have the best stuff of anybody on the pitching staff, but that's irrelevant when you can't throw it over the plate. And Santion has gone through a bad stretch. The problem, Tom, I think, is that there's nowhere for them to go now unless they're going to start to make trades. And if they do that, they're not going to do it probably until the deadline. And if they do that, it's going to cost them a king's ransom, because teams know what their problem is.
18: Yeah.
3: Go ahead.
18: No, please finish.
3: I said they rolled the dice on this crop of bullpenners when the season began, and it hasn't worked. And there's no reason, I hate to say this, but there is no reason right now to think this same cast of characters is all of a sudden going to turn around and consistently go to the mound and do the job that it did in the first two or three weeks of the season.
18: Well, your number one concern at the beginning of the year, as you just said, was a bullpen. Mine was how many innings you were going to get out of the starters. If you figure in extra inning games over the course of the year, you're basically covering, say, 1,600 innings. And with all the guys that were in the rotation, with Lodolo and Green again being out, I had no idea how you were going to be able to at least eat up half of 1,600. I don't know how you're getting 800 innings out of the starters, and they are nowhere close to that pace. So one, I guess, could argue, as bad as a bullpen has been, maybe, Dad, they've just been overworked and we're a month and a half into the year.
3: Well, that's a very valid point. You know what? I don't feel sorry for a soul in that respect, because this is the game that we are looking at today all across the board, where 100 is a magic number, and God Almighty, you got to get him out of there after 100 innings. It's not like it used to be, and I know people say, oh, that's an old man talking about the way the game used to be played. Guys go to the mound, and if they give you 6 innings or 7 innings, you're in Fat City. But when you're constantly going to the bullpen at the end of 5 or in the middle of the 6 or during the 6th inning or whatever the case might be, and you're working 3 and 4 guys in that bullpen every blasted game, then you have to expect that you're going to have tired arms. And I blame that on the game itself. I blame that on the approach that they take with their starting pitchers. That they're scared to death that we can't let them throw over 100 innings. I'm often think about the Atlanta Braves, the great pitching staff back in the 90s under Leo Mazzoni, and Leo Mazzoni had those guys throwing every single day. That was his philosophy. Maddox, Glavin, Avery, Smoltz, all those guys, they threw every single day in some form or fashion. And you're telling me that their way was not the right way? None of those guys had arm problems, to my recollection. So I blame the management of the club. I blame the philosophy that has gone forward with dealing with this type of situation, because that's where it should lie.
18: Cut right to the chase. Thanks as always, and safe travels back home tonight. Look forward to seeing you when you get back.
3: All right, buddy. I'll talk to you.
18: Okay, 8:53. Let's check the traffic one more time. It was a crazy morning today, Chuck. How are we doing now? It's 7 minutes before 9.
9: Unfortunately, it's taken a bad turn on northbound 75 out of Northern Kentucky. 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There's an accident just before you get to the Brent Spence. The left two lanes are blocked off. That leaves two, and it's back traffic up past Buttermilk. Once again, the bad part is that you are crawling. It is over a 50-minute delay out of Erlanger into downtown. I'm not seeing a huge delay if you want to take an alternative to East 275 to northbound 471. Riverside Drive remains blocked. Collins to Baines due to the house collapse. Chuck Ingram, News Radio 700 WLW.
18: Beautiful morning out there. Sunshine will stay that way today. We're getting all the way up to 88 degrees today. There could be in the northwestern area of the tri-state a little bit of rain later on today. They will fade out by tonight. Tomorrow, mix of sun and clouds, high of 87, but there is a stronger chance

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3: One final day of campaigning left in the Kentucky primary with the 9 o'clock report. I'm Brian Combs, breaking now.
4: I think that's going to help my fundraising at thomasmassey.com. Every time he tweets about me, it's good for, you know, some money coming in because people don't like that.
3: Northern Kentucky Congressman Thomas Massey tells ABC News that when the president attacks him, donations to his campaign go up. Massey locked in a primary fight to keep his job, and it's now become the most expensive in congressional history. Over $25 million spent by Massey and his opponent, fellow Republican Ed Gallrein, plus the special interest groups who are weighing in on the fight.
5: If you ask Congressman Massey, he actually says he's more true to the Republican and even MAGA base than Donald Trump is. This was a big issue in the campaign. Massey doesn't think that Trump has taken them ideologically into a weird spot. He does, however, oppose the Iran war, which he says that's something that candidate Trump would have opposed.
3: ABC political director Rick Klein, latest poll on this race shows it's a dead heat. Today, Defense Secretary Pete Hegseth is in town to campaign for Gallrein, who has President Trump's endorsement in the race. Now, latest traffic and weather together.
6: 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There's an accident northbound 75 just before you get to the Brent Spence Bridge. Left two lanes are blocked off, and that's now causing over an hour delay out of Erlanger into downtown. Southbound 75 slows through Laughlin, and you're running out of ways to get into downtown on or from the east side. Riverside Drive's been blocked all morning between Collins and Baines due to a building collapse. Now an accident inbound Columbia Parkway before you get to Kemper. Chuck Ingram, News Radio 700 WLW.
7: Now the latest forecast from the Jake Sweeney Chevrolet Weather Center. 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
3: Going to be a partly cloudy day in the tri-state, humid again and hot with a high today of 88. Storms, showers could pop up late this afternoon or early this evening, then a better chance during the day tomorrow. It is 74 degrees right now. We don't know just how long Riverside Drive will be closed this morning. You heard in traffic a three-story building collapsing overnight and debris spilled out onto the street. I guess they're worried now, too, about the rest of the building coming down. Nobody was in the building that crashed down about 3 a.m. You can see photos of the damage if you follow 700 WLW on X. Surge continues today for a hit-and-run driver who killed a man in West Price Hill over the weekend and took off. Crash happened Saturday night on Gurley Road. Percy Relaford was loading a trailer outside his home when he was hit by a white van. Anyone with information asked to call Crime Stoppers at 352-3040. Suspect is due in court at this hour for a murder on a Metro bus over the weekend. 27-year-old Leontay Costin will be in court for shooting to death 52-year-old James Bond. The shooting was captured by the security cameras on board the bus. The family of Bond says he died trying to shield others who were on board the bus from the gunman. So far this year in Cincinnati, the number of people who have been shot is up 25% over the same time last year. Covington had a pair of shootings as well, both of those within a few blocks of each other on Madison Avenue. One early Sunday morning, another Sunday night, though they do not appear to be connected in any way. No arrests have been made yet. After a rough weekend in Cleveland, Reds have moved on to Philadelphia. Three-game series with the Phillies opens tonight. Phillies are coming off a sweep of the Pirates. The free agent the Reds tried to sign, Kyle Schwarber of Middletown, off to a historic start this season. He already has 20 home runs. Only Ken Griffey Jr., Barry Bonds, and Albert Pujols have had more in their first 45 games. Our next update at 9:30. I'm Brian Combs, News Radio 700 WLW.
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12: Still want to be an American idiot.
13: All right, here we go. Monday morning, Sloney with you, 700 WLW. Ready to get after it? Let's go. Well, you don't have a choice now, do we? Stuff going on to start this week off. Ohio's hemp drink war started to heat up again, and a founder of a Cincinnati brewery is right in the middle of it. Courts are starting to block the state ban against THC-infused beverages, and you may recall that Senate Bill 56, DeWine signed that last year. Banned intoxicating hemp-derived products statewide. So the stuff that was in these drinks, it weren't alcohol, but it was THC. A lot of people, millions of people enjoyed. And they simply shut it down. And the legislature didn't do anything about it. Well, the courts are starting to clap back right now. And there's companies that lost a little bit of millions of dollars with something that was legal yesterday, is not today, on that. And one of the principals here, Scotty Hunter, co-owner and CEO of Urban Artifact Brewing here in Cincy. Scotty, welcome.
14: Hey, Scott, how you doing?
13: Thanks. I'm doing fine. Probably better than you are. I mean, this is good news, though. We'll take the nugget. What just happened on Friday? Give us the 30-second version of what actually just occurred here and what it means.
14: Yeah. So, I mean, I will say that I'm not a lawyer, right, first. But there's a court case.
13: Well, that's why I like you, Scotty. You're not a lawyer, so that's good.
14: Yeah. There's a court case that was heard in Sandusky County that got a preliminary injunction, which is, you know, kind of a stay on certain provisions, and there were, you know, limitations on that injunction. So right now, as I understand it, there's one brand, Cycling Frog, that is now legal to be sold in the state of Ohio with their THC beverages. But in essence, the judge ruled that it's likely that SB 56, as it was written, interfered with interstate commerce, right? So that's just one of those key guiding principles that we have across this country, that states can, you know, have their own rules and things like that, but when they start to, you know, fly in the face of interstate commerce, don't treat, you know, bordering states similarly as their in-state companies, that's not going to fly.
13: Gotcha. So, yeah, this ruling, it's a temporary restraining order to block the enforcement of the hemp provision of this whole thing. It's happening in Fremont, Ohio, up north, because it's discriminatory on its face and violates the Commerce Clause by favoring dispensaries over hemp businesses and the like. And so the argument, the core constitutional argument here is we're treating chemically identical products differently based on whether THC is derived from hemp or marijuana. And that gives, in effect, gives in-state marijuana dispensaries a monopoly over what is otherwise a federally legal product. That's a hell of an interesting legal argument.
14: It is, and it is. It's, you know, and it's something that we've seen play out in other states where they tried to do similar things to hemp products, and the courts, you know, ruled in a similar fashion. So, you know, we're excited to see the courts, you know, start to make some sensible rulings. It doesn't mean that we're back to a free and open market yet, but I think it's a good indicator for what's to come.
13: Scotty Hunter from Urban Artifact, give an idea here of how it's made. I think that's confusing for some people. Now, literally, there are millions and millions of people who enjoy THC-infused beverages, like it better than alcohol. It's similar, but it's different, obviously, the way it's made. Could you tell me real quick how it became part of your business at Urban Artifact, but also the manufacturing process, how it differs from typical beer?
14: Yeah. So, you know, the THC beverages, they're what we call a mixed beverage. So you take a bunch of components and you basically mix them together in a big tank and blend them until they're homogeneous, and then you carbonate and package them. Beer, on the other hand, is fermented. So, you know, it's hit with yeast and that eats away at the sugars and produces alcohol and other, you know, delicious compounds. So, you know, there's a big difference in terms of the process. And then obviously, you know, what's in the final beverage. With the THC beverages, there's no alcohol, right? Which is why a lot of folks had gravitated towards them. They had, you know, either were abstaining for alcohol, maybe they, you know, had an addiction that they were getting away from. And then as far as how it became part of our business, you know, it was something where we were looking for an alternative because we kept hearing feedback from, you know, customers, staff, that, you know, they loved us, they loved what we did, but they weren't drinking anymore for one reason or another. Right. And this was an alternative that we could provide them in the face of instead of alcohol, and it was great. It brought a lot of people back in, exposed us to even more new people that wouldn't have necessarily grabbed for a beer because that's not their thing. And you know, it was a good free choice option for the market.
13: Yeah. And to your point, how many people enjoyed it at its peak before they decided the legislature to come in and wipe out something that everyone loved, worked, was working for, and wasn't causing any harm? You know, it's not like this was some sort of poison in there that was getting people sick. It's not. It's a decision to choose THC over traditional brewed beer, fermented beer, wine, alcohol, or any other distilled spirit for that matter. This whole thing kind of came out of the blue, like all of a sudden, hey, this is working so well, we have to ban it. Describe what you invested at Urban Artifact, how much money you had in this, and how much money have you lost?
14: Yeah, I mean, we invested pretty heavily, especially on the, you know, manufacturing side. You know, we were producing hemp beverages for, you know, a dozen brands that were sold across, you know, the U.S., so we're not able to produce for those brands at this point. We had pivoted that side of our business to some other products, but you know, that put a lot of those partners in a tough spot because we weren't able to produce for them on pretty short notice. And so we're still actively selling our brand in states where it's legal. You know, Kentucky is doing exceptionally well, as you can imagine. You know, there's a lot of people going across the river. And all those Northern Kentucky stores are benefiting it. So, you know, it's not only the consumer gets hurt from lack of access, depending on where you live, but, you know, there's sales tax and there's jobs and there's revenue that is going to bordering states that is lost in Ohio.
13: Yeah. He is Scotty Hunter, co-owner, CEO, Urban Artifact Brewing. Big decision coming out of a small court in northern Ohio, in Sandusky County. A judge issued a temporary restraining order blocking enforcement of the ban of THC-infused beverages, a sale of them, at least in Fremont anyway. It doesn't really, you know, it doesn't affect us here, I don't think, although it might in the long term. We'll see. So that's just a TRO blocking enforcement. What does that mean in practical terms for you and the operation, and what might happen here in the near future?
14: Nothing immediately. You know, we're looking into our options of, you know, if we might be able to, you know, use, you know, similar arguments like Cycling Frog did in terms of that lawsuit. So, you know, remains to be seen. We've got to get with the lawyers. You know, the news broke on this late Friday afternoon. So there's still some due diligence doing. And, you know, we talk about different courts and, mm-hmm. and things of that nature. You know, I've gotten pretty adept at, you know, reading the public record of different courthouses.
13: Sure.
14: Sandusky is not always the quickest one to upload their documents. So that's not there yet for the public to see. But I expect today we'll see that official order from the judge. And then from there, we can determine what our next steps might be.
13: Yeah, yeah. The judge said the law discriminates against federally legal hemp in favor of marijuana, which is federally illegal. That's an interesting paradox that they're going to have to fight through. It doesn't seem like there's a workaround that. So, and maybe Trump is, and he said this, that we need to, we need to deschedule, which they have. But there's still a lot of more work to do here. Courts are, in this case, this is just Fremont, blocking the law kind of piecemeal, a city here, a business there, a county, an area. Does that help you, or does it make it worse?
14: No, I think it helps because it shows that at the core of the bill that it's not constitutional. Mm-hmm. And, you know, I think that's a piece that, you know, even if you've talked to, you know, representatives in the state house, right, they said part of the reason why they, you know, put such heavy restrictions was the federal piece. And, you know, Rep. Andy Barr in Kentucky, you know, is planning to introduce legislation here in the near future to help fix what happened in the spending bill last November. Okay. In regards to hemp and keep it federally legal. So, you know, anybody that likes beverages or gummies or anything hemp-derived product-wise, you know, should really stay tuned in to when those bills get introduced and call your representatives and make your voice heard. There still is time to correct this. And then, you know, with that, you know, federal piece corrected, it makes it a lot easier to have conversations with politicians at the State House in Columbus to say, hey, look, you said you were doing this because of federal policy. It's not the way you were expecting it to be. Everything's above board. Let's get this fixed.
13: Okay. You've tried the ballot route. You tried a referendum to repeal Senate Bill 56. That fell short. Do you think that is there going to be another try, another attempt at that? No, no. Why did it fail? And I guess what do you learn from it if you want to do it again?
14: Yeah, I mean, it's ultimately a referendum. In that case, when a bill passes, it's just such a compressed timeline. And because when SB 56 hit committee, it was in a spot where, mm-hmm. you know, quite frankly, it was solid. You know, it had age restrictions, it had labeling, testing requirements, all the things that everyone in hemp wanted. And for the most part, you know, it took out the synthetics, the bad actors, what have you. But it was a pretty solid open market for all hemp products. So the expectation was that's what was going to kind of get passed. And then all of a sudden, last minute, literally, you know, I was watching this on the last session in the fall there at like 11:50. It all got rewritten. It banned pretty much everything, had a beverage carve out that the governor line item vetoed. Mm-hmm. So I think it was really just that compressed timeline. We know the people want this. And that's kind of the toughest part that, you know, everybody doesn't necessarily understand is like, oh, well, I would sign. It's like, yeah, we have to sign physically. Right. And that takes time and resources to mobilize and get everybody. And then also, you know, how many people are out in the middle of winter? Right. What are we really having 50,000, you know, person concerts outdoors? No. So no. It makes it even tougher to get signatures during that time frame
13: sure,
14: of the year.
13: Sure. He is Scotty Hunter. Scotty's co-owner and CEO of Urban Artifact Brewing. A judge in Sandusky County just ruled late last week on Friday a temporary restraining order blocking enforcement of the hemp provisions in Senate Bill 56. All this means is we had those THC-infused beverages and they pulled them off the market because of this thing, because DeWine vetoed it because he doesn't like anybody having fun, of course, unless he agrees with the type of fun it is. And the argument here is that anyway, this judge in Sandusky County said that, hey, you know what? We've got this law that treats chemically identical products because the THC beverage, whether it's in hemp or marijuana, regardless of where it comes from, it's effectively the same thing. And so the argument is, you have to treat identical products the same. You can't treat them differently, whether it's a beverage or whether it's something that's an edible that's being sold in a dispensary. Because if you do that, you're now giving the marijuana dispensaries a monopoly over what is otherwise a federal legal product. Of course, we've seen this happen before, Scotty. And I feel for you, but I also feel for the dispensaries because, I mean, let's face it, these people got into business, got into bed with the state. They pay a hell of a lot of money in fees to the state of Ohio. And they look at this and go, well, wait a minute. Now we're paying all this money to open a dispensary and be regulated. And, you know, Scotty Hunter over there at Urban Artifact is now making a very similar product while having to jump all through the hoops. You know, that's not your fault or their fault. That's the government playing favorites is what that is, and overregulation.
14: Yeah. And I think the thing that a lot of people miss is we had to have licensing and oversight for producing our products in the state. Now, there weren't retail licenses,
13: right?
14: Like a dispensary
13: A different, but, right?
14: Yeah, the testing requirements were just as robust, if not more, in some cases. Because when we were going through, you know, this whole process of reviewing SB 56, I was comparing and contrasting. So, you know, I'd like to dispel that notion. And, you know, the other thing is, like, we still pay taxes. We asked for regulation. We asked for, you know, fair market regulations in place, and that's another thing to bring up with that preliminary injunction in Sandusky County is the judge also put those restrictions on Cycling Frog and their products. They said, hey, it needs to be 21 plus, you know, it needs to make sure that's not attractive to children. Yep. All the things that, you know, folks from the state house said they wanted, the judge said, yes, absolutely, that's correct, but you can't block a federally legal product from existing in the state.
13: Yeah, yeah. The distinction is, of course, you know, the testing. You're absolutely right. You know, you got to go to the testing and health department, things like that, to make sure what you say is in that product with THC is in there. But I guess my point was more towards the storefront, right? You look at these places where the security is high and the things they have to do to comply in a neighborhood of zoning and also with the state to have that license to distribute cannabis. It's a little different than what we're talking about with a bar or restaurant like where you are at Urban Artifact. There's a federal ban still coming in November this year, regardless of what we do here in Ohio. Even if we win in court here, is this business fundamentally on bar? Are you screwed no matter what happens? I guess it'd be the bottom line, Scotty.
14: No, we feel that federal will get corrected before November 12th. You know, the clock is ticking, right? And ideally something gets done before, the summer recess happens. But you know, there's a lot of support for the industry. There's a lot of support for the farmers across the country. You know, we have folks like, as I mentioned, Andy Barr, and hopefully we get some Ohio politicians on board as well. Not to mention President Trump, you know, issuing executive orders indicating he wants this portion corrected so that, you know, hemp-derived products are available. I think we get it corrected.
13: You think this problem goes away once DeWine's out of office? I mean, he's the guy who vetoed all this stuff because, he's Mike DeWine.
14: Does the problem go away? No. Does the problem become easier? Probably.
13: Okay.
14: But you know, that's a little bit of like, you know, just guesswork and conjecture. We'll see. You know, my understanding of the other gubernatorial candidates is they're a little bit more open-minded, right? And they kind of understand, you know, what's needed and how Ohio can, you know, remain competitive. That's where I keep going back to the core of this. Like, this is Ohio hurting itself on at the base level manufacturing jobs, not even going to, you know, what the consumer, you know, might want, having their free choice.
13: Yeah, and the problem I have with DeWine on this issue, couldn't agree with some more about, is the fact that it's just so arbitrary and capricious. We have all this other stuff. He never wanted it, but again, it's not his will. It's the will of the people, and he's found a way to veto this whole thing and just made a mess of maybe something he doesn't understand. And the worst part about it is, you know, you can disagree, of course, but the fact of the matter is there's absolutely no idea as to why, what his hang-up is, other than the fact he doesn't like it, which is an absurd reason. when you represent as many people as you do as a governor does. Anyway, Scotty Hunter at Urban Artifact Brewing gets us up to date on this THC beverage thing. And I know there are going to be a lot of, with Memorial Day weekend coming up, a lot of parties and the like, and all summer long. And it's just one less option you have to enjoy yourself with an adult beverage. And we need more of those options, not less. Scotty, thanks for jumping on, man. All the best.
14: Thanks, Scott. Have a good one.
13: There you go. If you're a fan of that stuff, now you know. I mean, it may come back. I would even think if it's going to come back at some point. It just, the whole thing is just such a mess because you are, and literally, it's a great argument. You're favoring, the government over this because they're not paying the fees that they would at a dispensary. And I get why dispensaries would be mad because they're paying a lot of money for sure. Anyway, quick timeout and more to follow. We got news in about 5 minutes on 700 WW. We got Jeff Carr, 11:35 today. It's Locked On Reds, and 10:06 today. He's Levi Bauman. I'm sure you saw the sticker shock. I drove this weekend, and gas prices are pretty high. If you have to use diesel, man, that's just stupid expensive right now. And now electric rates are set to go up. What does this mean for, the grid, first of all, with AI and everything else coming online, too? Stuff you need to know at 10:06 today, why everybody in America will soon have a generator. Yes, you're going to need you're going to spend some money. You're going to need a generator if you have a house. Why? It's coming up in about a half hour. Sloney, 700 WLW.
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3: Could see another big spike in gas prices soon with the 930 report. I'm Brian Combs. Breaking now, analysts say it won't be long before gas prices start rising again in the tri-state, cost of a barrel of crude back up over $100.
27: Oil prices above $106 a barrel this morning, and that flows almost immediately through to the pump. The national average for a gallon of regular is now $4.47, and it all comes as travelers are preparing to hit the road in record numbers for Memorial Day. Drivers will face the highest price of gas in 4 years, prices up $1.33 a gallon from last year's prices, and still continuing to climb with the region so uncertain.
3: AAA reports the average price of gas this morning in Cincinnati is $4.46 a gallon. That is 12 cents lower than a week ago. Now, latest traffic, weather together.
28: 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Rex clear, northbound 75 before the bridge. All lanes are open. Traffic is off and on slow from Buttermilk into downtown and eastbound 275 heavy out of Taylor Mill, making your way towards 471. As folks were looking for an alternative, crews have cleared the wreck on Columbia Parkway before Kemper. Riverside Drive remains blocked. Collins to Baines. Chuck Ingram, News Radio 700 WLW.
2: Here is the latest weather forecast from News Radio 700 WLW.
3: Partly cloudy, hot, humid today in the tri-state. Could see a storm pop up later. High today, 88. Storm showers fade overnight, but then tomorrow, better chance for rain again in the afternoon. Tomorrow stays hot with a high of 86. 74 degrees right now. 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Arraignment is happening at this hour for a suspect in a murder that happened over the weekend on a Metro bus. 27-year-old Leonte Costin in court to be arraigned for shooting to death 52-year-old James Bond. Shooting was captured on the bus security cameras. The family of Bond says he died trying to shield others on board from the gunman. So far this year in the city of Cincinnati, number of people shot is up 25% over the same time last year. In Covington, they're investigating a pair of shootings of teenagers over the weekend, both within a few blocks of each other on Madison Avenue, though they do not appear to be connected. No arrests have been made. On Wall Street, stock prices starting the week headed a little higher. The Dow right now is up 10 points. Next update at 10. I'm Brian Combs, News Radio 700 WLW.
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11: In the NBA playoffs, the Cleveland Cavaliers are headed back to the Eastern Conference Finals for the first time since 2018, and it's their first trip without LeBron James since 1992 after beating Detroit in Game 7, 125-94. They will start their series with the Knicks tomorrow night in New York. The West Finals start tonight with San Antonio in Oklahoma City, 8:30 Eastern on NBC and Peacock. In the Stanley Cup playoffs, Game 7 between Montreal and Buffalo is tonight at 7:30 on ESPN. The winner faces Carolina. And in the NFL, sources say Nashville is expected to be named the host of Super Bowl 64 in 2030. It would be the city's first ever Super Bowl and showcase the Titans' new stadium, which is expected to open next year. I'm Andy West with your iHeartRadio Sports Report.
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13: Tried some of that LA ice cream. It's nice. It's nice. What's wrong with ice cream on a Monday? Nothing. Nothing. Hope you're doing great. Hope you had a great weekend. Scott Sloan here, 700 WOW. Hope you did, because the weather was nice, albeit a little bit on Saturday, but going to be a wet week ahead for sure. Save maybe Thursday, I think. But on and off storms, the humidity is back. Yay, summer's here. Yay, first summer. I don't understand, as a child of the 80s, why we're having riots over swatches. If you don't know what a swatch is, I don't know how to describe it. It's a very colorful analog watch is what it is. They were big and they first came on the scene back in the 80s. And then every, I don't know, it feels like maybe 10 years, we have a little, I don't know, swatch throwback kind of thing where people. So anyway, swatch stores, which apparently are all across the world, except anywhere here where we live. In New York City, massive crowd showed up outside one store. Things escalated. Cops show up. They got pepper spray. They got crowd control. Same thing happened also in Italy somewhere. And it's all over a rare pocket watch made in collaboration with a luxury brand. And the swatch is selling about $400 online. They're being resold for thousands and thousands and thousands of dollars for a $400 pocket watch. Go just show you the hipster mentality here. As you take something that's 40 years old and 50 years old, and then you go, we're going to make it even older. We'll make it a pocket watch. Our pocket watch is now a thing. This is how out of touch I am. I have a Apple Watch on my wrist. Pocket watch just seems inconvenient. So we're not wearing vests that much anymore. Maybe if you're dressed up, I suppose. But where are you pulling this pocket watch out? You got a little pocket, you have the trousers with a pocket, the gentleman's trousers with a pocket on it. I don't know. But it seems like one of those things you get and you go, wow, this is cool for about, three or four days. And then you find it next year in the back of a junk drawer for $400, by the way. But I'm not quite sure why we have chaotic scenes at swatch stores, though, over this $400 watch. Maybe because it's just $400. I don't know. I mentioned, and we'll get into this coming up at 10:07 this morning. Levi Bauman is back. He is he's in the business, so take it for what it is. But it's like, pretty soon you're going to start to see people need and want to get generators. So if you don't have a generator, like a gas, if you have natural gas running in your house, typically the generator will run off of natural gas in the event that your electric supply is cut off for whatever reason, natural disaster or maybe rolling brownout. And that's kind of how things are. That's the reality of what we're facing. I mean, I've been talking about it for a long time. I feel like I'm the sky is falling kind of guy on this, that, yeah, you know, our infrastructure right now when it comes to the electric grid is just so overtaxed. It's not going to take much for the quote unquote dominoes to fall here. Simply because we're putting more and more power demands on that grid. No one wants more transmission. We certainly don't want any more power generation, but we demand more and more electricity. Something's got to give. And the give might be you go, wow, for a couple hours a day, a few hours a day, like they did in Cuba, where they have rolling brownouts, simply because there's the grid can only support so much. We're kind of facing that right now. So lawmakers in about six states are trying to block rate increases, and utility companies are going, well, your bills are going up. We did that here with Duke, right? I mean, we saw the prices go, wait, what the hell's going on? So now some states are pushing back on this, to say, well, we're not going to necessarily rubber stamp rate increases. I'm generally, when someone throws the term greed around, one lawmaker said, well, this is just the company's greed. We see this with oil too. Well, the greedy oil companies, they're making record profit. Yeah, because you're driving the price of the fuel up. kind of makes sense. Anything in more demand, if you have less of it to go around, it's going to cause the price to go up. But what was that done? That was done because of, well, the attacks on Iran. Whether you think they're warranted or not, that's the fact as to why gas prices are high. Doesn't have to do corporations going, hey, let's go attack Iran. I'm sure there's some conspiracy out there to believe that, but nonetheless, call it. And in this case, I think when it comes to utilities, I don't think calling it greed is populist rhetoric. It's kind of an accurate description of a system that's rigged, which is, by the way, regulated by the government. So essentially, if you're a utility company, it's a monopoly. And that monopoly status removes any market discipline. So no one's really competing for your business. You could talk about, well, you can switch providers. Yeah, but there's pennies in the providers. There's dollars in the transmission who actually generates the electricity or whatever it is you're using as a commodity. So when the monopoly sets a maximum profit for customers who have no alternatives,
0: Yeah, okay, you can use the word greed because there's no market force to check it, but why is that set up that way? The regulator is supposed to be the check, and they're failing. The regulatory industry exists because utilities are monopolies, and we get it. You can't just go and drill for your own oil. Well, I'm going to do Sloan's natural gas this week. I'm going to start drilling holes in my backyard. I've already got some holes going on there, but not deep enough for natural gas. You know, we can't, we're not going to have that, obviously, nor is anyone suggesting that. However, if you have people there that are, quote unquote, the referees, there's got to be some oversight there. In exchange for a territory, exclusive territory, if you're a monopoly, they accept rate oversight. So when former utility executives say 10% of your bill is excess is profit, that's not in, you know, that's economic reality is what that is. And so now we've got lawmakers in Indiana and elsewhere that are saying that it's what it is. It's greed that's driving this thing. And it's not just one progressive attorney general playing politics. It's kind of a bipartisan wave of people pushing back because, well, the numbers are what they are. The AI data center boom has now exposed this whole shakedown. Utilities are benefiting from an unprecedented construction boom driven by AI demand. And so they're collecting a lot of capital investments in return. They pass the cost to retail taxpayers like me and you. And we don't get much of the upside because it's hard to quantify. You know, we demand that that device in our hand works 24/7 and at the speed of light. And we need the power in order to get that thing operate. And we also need the data. So you look at that and go, okay, I want to demand this thing work. But then we look at the energy price and go, well, it's cost too much money. So, you know, we're the ones driving this. And I know that utilities will say, well, you don't understand because it's complicated. Companies say rising costs are about infrastructure and inflation, grid modernization. They're not lying, but I don't know if they're telling the whole truth either because the costs are being used to cover and lock in investor returns above market rates. So, yeah, I mean, if you're returning double-digit returns consistently, yeah, you're making good money, you're making profit. And I want a business to make a profit. But I think you have to have some fair regulation in there as well. And I don't know if we have a concrete market-based fix in this thing simply because demand is so damn high. And there's little movement to try and, you know, get more transmission or more plants online for that matter. We demand more, but we don't want it in our backyard. That is truly I don't know if it's all the American thing. I'd imagine this happens elsewhere too, for sure. I don't think you're wrong in this case to call it greed. You know, it's a monopoly. It's a government monopoly. So you're shielded from competition and profits above all else is what the free market would call for. Why would that be any different when it comes to energy prices? I don't know. All right. Our federal government, the FCC, is allegedly now going to crack down on illegal robocalls. It's the latest thing the FCC is going to get on top. I can't wait because I get like 4, 5, or 6 a day robocalls. And now I just let them go to voicemail. But I feel you if you're in a business where you have to answer your phone because it's sales and you get numbers, people calling from all over. You're going to spend an inordinate amount of time answering robocalls, which just fuels more robocalls because they've now verified your number the minute you pick it up. So the FCC's proposed rules for phone service providers may require more personal information from you and me, and that can impact those who rely on prepaid phone cards or value privacy. But they want to crack down on this because consumers need relief. I love how we're cracking down this, by the way. Tomorrow is the election in Kentucky, and we're getting our share of calls for sure. And I'm sure if you live in the Commonwealth, you're getting blown up all the time by political ads. So what they want to do, I guess, it's hard to describe, risk-based checks to identify potential scam operations. But I'm not quite sure if there's individuals out there who are doing this legitimately, how it impacts them. They don't want to hamstring legitimate businesses. At the end of the day, if robocalls didn't work and produce results, you know, high volume, low cost kind of thing, and you just got to you sink your hook into a couple of fish, I suppose. If there aren't people actually answering it and responding to the robocalls and buying stuff when someone calls them, probably wouldn't have this problem because they look at it and go, this is just a waste of our time. Nobody's buying this. There could be some significant fines on carriers for violations. So they're going to try and push this on the carriers themselves. I'm not quite sure how you weed that out when anyone can spoof or create a new number that they allegedly calling from. I'm not sure how Verizon or AT&T or T-Mobile or any of these companies are able to do this. I want to think that the FCC is working with them to do it, but I don't know. We've tried this before, I guess. We've got lists that the federal government's put out. Put your name on this list, and it really doesn't stop anyone. It really doesn't stop anyone. So we got to strike a balance between combating scams and preserving privacy. You know, if I put my name on a list, I would love to do this. I mean, honestly, in this day and age, I'm surprised, but junk mail is another one. I know there's a list you can get on, but it doesn't really stop anybody from sending you crap you don't want in the first place. Okay, mail is nothing but, you know, low-cost junk mail that's getting sent to and fro, and it's still cost-effective. I guess that's why they send those mailers to you, but, you know, I have no joy going to the mailbox. I don't get checks. I don't get $5 from grandma for my birthday. I don't get any of that stuff anymore. All I get are bills and junk mail. So for me, the world would be a much better place if I didn't actually go to the mailbox and have to get mail, because there's nothing in there that's redeeming. There's nothing there. Ooh, I can't wait. What am I getting? Credit card offers, offers for new gutters, Chinese restaurant menu for the 15th time. I know you're there. I got it. Thanks. Every week. Some kid, some landscaping guy with a couple of stones in a bag. Come on. It's a pain in the ass. I know it's probably the only exercise most of us get, but you know what I'm saying. I want to choose my spots. FCC is now taking aim at robocallers. We'll see if this does anything to stop them. I'm just going to predict. I'm going to go on record as saying probably not. It's probably not going to do a damn thing. Quick timeout on the way. It's Levi Bauman. We'll talk about the energy crisis right now. We got Julie H. on the way. It's Mental Health Monday. That's coming up in the 10 o'clock hour as well on 700 WW Scott Sloan Show.
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0: It's the Nats at home, and 1-2 in Cleveland is up in the Battle of the Ohio Cup. Friday win. We tried to screw that up. McClain drove in three runs in a two-run homer in the eighth, and then, that was the breaking of the seven-game road losing streak. Bullpen tried to give that away, but then, for sure, Saturday, Spencer Steer continues to be on fire. He was 1-for-4, I believe, with a two-run double. Trevino got injured. He's out for a little bit. And then yesterday, they got hammered 10-3. Six home runs by the Guardians yesterday. Manzardo went deep twice. And Singer was on the mound, and he got the L. He's not looking good at all. Off to Philly, and then finally back home. We shall see if they can turn this around with all the injuries. Is another thing entirely, but largely the pitching. I feel like the hitting's getting it done. At least you're getting some runs put on the board. Right? 13 runs in the series. Yeah, you know, kind of outlier when you're hammered 10-3. That's going to throw things off a little bit. But it's not like they're not getting on base, I guess, at this point. It's just the damn the pitching and the bullpen now have fallen way off the rails. But again, it's still early, says the cry of Cincinnati fans everywhere. But it's still early. We're not even to Memorial Day yet. I think the still early works when right before the All-Star break. When the season's half over, it's not early anymore. We'll see what can get things turned right here tonight. Home of the Red, 700 WOW. What else we got going on today? Maybe I'll get more into this tomorrow. There's more names being thrown around now for who to name the new Brent Spence Companion Bridge. I'll tell you, it shouldn't be named. It's the Brent Spence Companion Bridge. We have the Brent Spence Bridge and then the Companion Bridge. That would be way confusing. I would hear Chuck Ingram describe that, and he would say, there's an accident on the Brent Spence Bridge. Well, there's an accident on the Brent Spence Companion Bridge. You need a separate, entirely separate name. One name's being thrown. Well, I'll get to the names maybe. Maybe I'll get into this a little bit tomorrow. It's just it's too much. I am of the mindset that when we pay as much as we're paying the $4 billion with B, a lot of the reason why that's so expensive is because the politicians have kicked this can down the road in the first place. And, I'll be damned, we should be naming stuff after politicians anymore. You know, Pete Rowe's name came up and a couple others that are going to make you cringe. And this is kind of a tease for tomorrow. I don't have time to get it right now. But I saw this again this weekend and go, God. So they're just all lining up right now to get patted on the back. And I'm not quite sure why, because you guys are the problem to begin with. Anyway, nonetheless. All right, he is Levi Bauman. He's a generator guy. Now, he's not going to necessarily sell you anything. He does business-related, mainly for businesses. But we are on the cusp of something that we've seen in foreign countries, largely during natural disasters, but just because we can't get electricity there. And we're going to be facing this, if we don't do something quickly, reverse course in America relative to transmission and power generation. And, of course, you say those things, and no one wants power lines in their backyard. Look at the Duke Energy gas pipeline thing that was fought by people in Blue Ash and elsewhere for a long time because they didn't want their backyard. We want the gas, but we don't want to get it there. That's a problem. And, of course, the people that are fighting against fracking and everything else, we need more power. We just don't want to generate it, at least on this side of the world. Anyway, that's causing major problems, and we're about to see firsthand what that will look like, all this inaction coming up. And Levi will detail that in just seconds here on the Home of the Reds, 700 WLW Cincinnati.
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2: Who will come out on top with the 10 o'clock report? I'm Rick Uccino. Breaking now, tomorrow is the Kentucky primary, and Defense Secretary Pete Hegseth is going to be in the tri-state today to rally support for the man running to unseat Northern Kentucky Congressman Thomas Massey.
3: Defense Secretary Pete Hegseth is heading to Northern Kentucky Monday to campaign for Republican congressional candidate Ed Gowron. The rally is set for 1 p.m. at the Doubletree in Hebron. Gowron, a former Navy SEAL, is challenging longtime Congressman Thomas Massey in Kentucky's 4th District. Hegseth's appearance stands out, as city defense secretaries rarely take such a public role in congressional campaigns. I'm Brady Hopkins, News Radio 700 WLW.
2: More money has been spent on this congressional primary race than any other in U.S. history, over $25 million. Thomas Massey is accused out-of-state billionaires of trying to buy a seat on Congress.
4: Congressman Massey is a classic example. He votes with Donald Trump more than 90% of the time. He is not someone who anyone would mistake for a moderate. He is someone, though, that clashed very prominently with Donald Trump over the Epstein files, among other issues.
5: Right.

0: was the co-sponsor of the bill that ultimately forced the Justice Department to release a lot more in terms of those Epstein files.
1: ABC's Rick Klein on the Start Here podcast. Latest polling in the race shows a dead heat. Polls across Kentucky will open tomorrow at 6 a.m. Let's check the latest traffic and weather together.
2: 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Northbound 75 clearing out from an earlier accident before the Brent Spence. Minimal delays now into downtown. Northbound 471, you'll need a couple of extra minutes from Memorial into the city. Riverside Drive remains blocked between Collins and Baines due to a structure collapse. Chuck Ingram, News Radio 700 WLW.
3: Now the latest forecast from the Jake Sweeney Chevrolet Weather Center. 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
4: It's going to feel more like summer today with highs pushing into the upper 80s to near 90, a little muggy as well. We'll watch for a slight chance for a few showers and storms to develop later on tonight. Another chance for showers and storms Tuesday afternoon and evening, possibly severe. From your Severe Weather Station, I'm 9 First Warning Meteorologist KJ Jacobs, News Radio 700 WLW.
1: Sunshine, 78 degrees already this morning. As you heard in traffic just now, Riverside Drive remained shut down between Baines and Collins this morning due to a partial collapse of a vacant three-story building. Drivers are being advised by police to avoid the area until further notice. Cincinnati police say a suspect is in custody after a shooting Sunday at a Northside gas station. That gunfire rang out around 6:30 at the BP on Spring Grove Avenue. Victim was shot in the head, but their injuries are believed to be non-life-threatening. The suspect has not yet been identified. We do now know the name of the man who was fatally shot while riding a Metro bus on Saturday in Avondale. 52-year-old James Bond was shot on the bus at Erkenbrecker Avenue and Dury Avenue, not far from the Cincinnati Zoo. Police later arrested 27-year-old Leonte Costin on a charge of murder. Covington police are investigating after a teen was shot along West 11th Street Sunday evening. They were hospitalized but are expected to make a full recovery. Meantime, earlier in the day on Sunday, officers responded to a separate shooting.
5: Before 1:30 Sunday morning, Covington police responded to the 900 block of Madison Avenue where Hattrick Sports Bar is, where the victim was found outside, suffering from multiple gunshot wounds, transported to UC Medical Center. The man shot has not yet been identified, and there is no suspect information, as investigators have been asking residents or businesses who have it to review their security video and say that anyone who has information about the shooting should call the Covington Police Department or leave a tip with Crime Stoppers at 513-352-3040. I'm Sean Gallagher, News Radio 700 WLW.
1: Mixed day on Wall Street so far. The Dow right now up about 90 points. NASDAQ has lost 42, while the S&P has picked up 2. Reds road trip continues tonight in Philadelphia after dropping 2-3 in Cleveland over the weekend. Nick Lodolo will get the start tonight for Cincinnati against the Phillies. Our pregame coverage gets underway at 5:40 here on the home of the Reds. Our next update at 10:30. I'm Rick Uccino, News Radio 700 WLW.
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12: 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Fun. That's fun. Enter it now. Don't want to be an
13: American idiot. Scott Flynn back with you here, 700 WLW. I don't have to tell you about energy prices. I did a little bit of driving this weekend with a fam up north and then back down for a wedding, and gas price is ridiculous. Diesel is damn near unaffordable. It's all going to trickle down to us and our what's left of our savings or our paychecks for sure. The energy crisis has entered a new phase now. So peak summer season is approaching. Gas prices are up 56% across America. Electric is up like 60% right now. What's that mean? Well, relative to electric prices anyway, the grid is completely maxed out. It's not going to be long before. We're going to see blackouts. The rates are going to continue to rise. There seems no end in point, no breaking. There's breaking points coming up, let's face it. And experts say, you can expect, unless we do something drastic, you can expect rolling blackouts for businesses and for homes, neighborhoods. It may not be far behind. I know that's like doomsday prophecy stuff, but it's true. You can only squeeze so much juice out of that lemon, right? So what do you do when you can't trust the power grid anymore? This is where you got to start thinking about options here. His name is Levi Bauman. Levi is the chief revenue officer for a company called Ingenuity Power Systems. That's Ingenuity with an E. And welcome to the show. How are you?
14: Thank you so much, Scott. We're living the dream and super excited to be here. Thank you.
13: Yeah, thank you. I appreciate it. The thing is, the U.S. power grid was built for a different era entirely. And now we have AI, we have data center expansion. I mentioned off the air, Ohio is fifth in data centers. We want to be number one. We've got about 17 planned right now. In every municipality, it's going to face this issue of data centers, at least neighboring communities for sure. And whether or not, and if they come in, but how they look. I mean, we're not turning off AI anytime soon. It's the future, and data centers now consume about 3% of all of our electricity. That could double, triple, or quadruple by 2030, right? So just a handful of years, because the major tech companies, the Amazons, the Microsoft, the Googles, are using gigawatts of power, which is about the same as small cities. And we have PJM, who's our grid operator here in the Midwest. They're stretched really thin. A lot of the experts are saying,
15: be prepared for brownouts, be prepared for rolling blackouts unless things change dramatically. But I don't know how we can do that considering how long it takes to put this infrastructure in. So that's the setup, Levi. How close are we realistically to seeing widespread residential and commercial power disruptions in the United States and the Midwest and in the tri-state here in Cincinnati?
14: Scott, I'm really impressed because you are absolutely right and not enough people are talking about it. It is absolutely going to happen this summer. So we'll see it happening this summer. Once people start turning on their air conditioners, they start plugging in those electric cars, mm-hmm. It only gets worse. It's not as bad in the winter because people use furnaces to heat their homes and heat their buildings. So that is running on gas, but it is coming and it is coming now. So it'll happen this summer. You're absolutely right. And what will be short, a real number for you by PJM, by 2030, which the number that you use, is 80 gigawatts. And what a gigawatt, 1 gigawatt, is equal to 1 nuclear power plant. And we just can't get them built in time. You're absolutely right. And nobody wants to live by a nuclear power plant.
15: Right.
14: And where we need the power is where the people live. So we are the answer. We're one of the answers. We're not the only answers.
15: Yep.
14: It's going to take a lot of substitutes. But that is our whole slogan, is be your own utility. So what we do is we manufacture CHPs, which is combined heat and power units. Think of us as a boiler that is also a generator. So we make heat over 1 million BTUs of thermal load in the form of hot water. We produce 58 gallons of hot water at 203 degrees per minute. And in doing so, we produce 180 kilowatts of continuous three-phase prime power. So the president said it himself, whether you love him or you hate him, he brought it up during the State of the Union. And he told commercial properties and businesses that you are going to have to bring your own power.
15: Wow.
14: That's going to be the solution.
15: And because we're in distress, because your company, Ingenuity, it's 100 kilowatt and 200 kilowatt power stations, basically. And this is not for you. Your house does not need 100 kilowatts, but your small business, medium-sized business does. And so your generators in particular produce electricity as well as heat. And is that natural gas?
14: Correct.
15: Okay.
14: So we run on 4 fuel sources. So you can use natural gas, you can use propane, you can use biogas,
15: wow.
14: and you could use hydrogen. And CHPs, by definition, as a category, we take one fuel source and we produce 2 outputs. So you put gas in, natural gas in, and you get heat out and you get power out. That's what we do.
15: Gotcha. Some might say, okay, well, if we start going towards generators with natural gas, what then happens is the price of natural gas goes through the roof. So where's the offset?
14: So that's a great thing for our country, though. If you think about our overall political stance and our overall security,
15: mm-hmm.
14: we have a lot of natural gas.
15: Yeah.
14: So natural gas is not in short supply. The prices of that are not going up. We have our own. And so we're much more secure as a country to use our natural gas versus being dependent on electricity. And that requires usually a lot of batteries in different forms.
15: Right.
14: And those batteries are not great.
15: Well, we're adding more EVs or at least hybrids online. So the load for your house is even in more demand. And that just adds to it. Obviously, commercial enterprises, the bigger the business, the more power they need. And AI is at the very top of that pyramid. But certainly down near the bottom are residents and neighborhoods and the like where, hey, listen, I get home. I want to make sure when it's 2,000 degrees here and as hot as a dog's mouth in Cincinnati that I get home to air conditioning. The opposite when it comes to the very cold winter we just had. But if you're a business owner or worker, you hear, hey, the grid's under stress, we just assume that's an infrastructure problem the utility companies, the government are solved. That's a pretty dangerous assumption, isn't it?
14: It really is a very dangerous assumption. And what we really believe is that the facilities that will thrive in the next decade won't just consume energy, they'll produce it. Because the reality is politicians like their jobs.
15: Yes.
14: And in order for them to keep their jobs, they got to keep your air conditioning running. So they are going to prioritize residential homes to make sure that they stay on because the outcry is just too great. But will they'll shift that not having it and they'll pull back the supply is going to be for all the commercial properties because they're going to have to bear increased rates an increased lack of stability.
15: Yeah. We all work for someone. So you're going, wow, that's my money. That's my income. That's my benefits. It's all that stuff for sure. But there's also the residential sides. What you guys sell or produce right now is not built for residential. It's built for commercial. At the, you know, the smallest unit you have is 100 kilowatts, which, you know, you may be able to power a subdivision with that for sure. And maybe that's in the future, HOAs get together and buy something like that, right?
14: Exactly, exactly. And so really what we see is the grid prioritizing residential. So where we're focused is not so much the data center size, because to what you said, they're buying the megawatts, right? Right, and so what we're producing is kilowatts. So we're focused on every other business out there that is impacted by these higher utility rates.
15: And then what you don't use, you can sell back to the utility. By law, you have to, they have to buy it back, right?
14: Absolutely. So that's a little bit dependent on the area and by the utility, but that is the goal. And I believe that that will become more and more popular as this energy crisis increases.
15: It really does. Levi Bauman is here. He is the chief revenue officer, chief financial officer for Ingenuity Power Systems. We're talking about the stress on the grid, and it's, you know, this is his business for sure. And it sounds like a lot of alarm bells going off, but typically, as Americans, we ignore problems. A big problem, as I've mentioned countless times on my show, is the power grid issue here for businesses and for residential. As we put more AI and more demand, more load on the system, we don't have the capacity. We don't have the lines. We don't have the transmission. We have any of that. And doing that anymore is going to take 10, 15, 20 years with right-of-ways and everything else. We are going to, as we add more AI, we're going to face brownouts. That's a natural fact at home, but especially in business. And his company helps solve part of that problem with natural gas and these combined units that generate electricity and it generates heat using natural gas. So when you hear that for a commercial customer, is one thing. If I say, hey, man, I listen to live on a street. I don't have a subdivision. It's my house. I'm scared of that. Should I just go get a regular generator? But that's usually powered off of gasoline or diesel, which is a whole nother issue entirely. What's the solution for residents to hear this?
14: Well, for residents to hear this, it's really to work with their utility companies to ensure that their utility companies are working with business owners to get them using CHPs, right? They really have to push on the utility to make sure that they're being prioritized over data centers, over any new commercial properties that are being built to ensure that they're going to have stability for their homes.
15: What industries are most exposed to a serious disruption if the grid starts to fail and to keep up?
14: Oh, it's really everybody. I mean, I'd like to tell you that it's this one particular area, but it's really everybody. And what the president talked about and what PJM published right after the State of the Union is that they're essentially going to go a LIFO style, if you will. So the last in, so any new buildings that are being built, any new subdivisions, they'll be the first turned off. So the grid is essentially, PJM is essentially saying, listen, we're at capacity right now.
15: Yeah.
14: And so whatever is added to it, that'll be the first that will be taken off. And so anyone who is considering any new type of building, any new type of business, they should be looking at CHPs to, at a bare minimum, supplement their power in order to do peak shaving and really produce the primary power they need for most of their load. And then any excess that they would need, then they would use the grid as a backup.
15: Gotcha. So it is, it's like work, right? Last hired, first fired.
14: Yeah, unfortunately, that's just the way it is.
15: Mm. Yeah, and we're also going to see huge rate increases as well. And so what's a realistic number if you're a commercial customer? You know, what does an energy budget even look like? If you're trying to budget out electric costs over the next 5 years, that's impossible, isn't it?
14: It really is. I mean, you're looking at a bare minimum of probably a 20% increase in your utility costs, and it's not unrealistic to consider 40%. I don't know the rates off the top of my head for you in Cincinnati, but, you know, in California, they're paying 51 cents a kilowatt.
15: Yeah, that's substantially higher than what we're paying here. And speaking of California, but also Texas in there, we've seen rolling blackouts. Is that now a realistic scenario for the Midwest? And if so, how soon?
14: Yes, this summer. So we will start to see that this summer. Yeah, and the primary driver of that is that the biggest use of electricity in a residential property is your air conditioner. So in the winter, this problem isn't as bad because people are using furnaces to heat their homes. But the country, for the past 10 years, has gone through this idea of going to heat pumps. And a heat pump is essentially turning your air conditioner into your furnace as well, right?
15: Yes.
14: And so we've eliminated furnace use and we've increased our electrical use, which only compounds this problem.
15: So you ought to be thinking about getting a generator now. Natural gas would be the best option for a house.
14: Yes, absolutely. At least as some form of backup.
15: Yeah, have a backup, have a plan, right? But, you know, the other thing we haven't talked about, Levi Bauman, is a national security issue here. You know, a grid under this kind of stress, you know, we're having, as we speak, terror attacks, right? We saw cyber attacks. We saw attack on infrastructure. Man, it doesn't take much to knock that whole house of cards over, does it?
14: No, it really doesn't. And we are currently working with the DOD to help ensure that. So we do a lot of things with the National Guard in particular to ensure that the armories have their own backup power or their own primary power that we produce for them to eliminate that risk. Mm.
15: Levi Bauman on the show this morning on 700 WW. He's the chief financial officer, chief revenue officer for Ingenuity Power Systems. They make commercial generators for businesses, small, medium, and large, because of the unreliability infrastructure, and saying that even for residential customers, which is most people, well, all people listening are residential customers, that we could see brownouts and outages this summer, because he's saying it's going to happen because of just how strained our power grid is in this country right now, and national security is a huge issue. You know, there's something called the concept of behind-the-meter power generation. People are maybe hearing that for the first time and never thought about it. And this is what we're talking about here. The concept is going to get a lot of attention in the next year.
14: Yeah, absolutely. And that really is our slogan, right? Be your own utility.
15: Yep.
14: And so we are behind-the-meter power generation. So on-site generated prime power. And then what we do in order to get 88% efficiency from our unit is that we capture that exhaust heat and we turn that through a heat exchanger into that hot water, which the property can then use to run through an absorption chiller so it can create their air conditioning. They can put it into a storage tank and we essentially become their hot water heater.
15: What's the word on incentives, federal incentives to do this stuff? Is there money coming in?
14: There is all kinds of money coming in. So it's a little bit dependent on the state that you live in and what they're doing from an AI perspective. As you said, you're doing a lot in AI. So there's more available in Ohio than there is in other areas. But yes, there's all kinds of federal incentives, rural incentives, and local state incentives.
15: Okay, Levi Bauman, again, he is the CFO with Ingenuity Systems. They make 100 kilowatt and 200 kilowatt power stations, basically, behind the meters we're talking about. So for businesses, as power becomes more and more in demand and more unstable because of that demand, it's an option you should be looking at, because doing it now is going to save a lot of heartache. Because, you know, we start, it's like anything in America, you know, no one takes the hurricane seriously until all of a sudden they see a lot when they run to the Home Depot to try and get plywood and bottled water. It's like the time to do that is now, right?
14: 100%. You know, I really couldn't conceptualize this until I went on safari in South Africa and we're staying at a really nice resort. And then they come to us at breakfast and say, now make sure you charge your phone by 10 a.m. and then we'll lose power until 5 o'clock.
15: Oh my
14: God. Then we'll have power from 5 to 9 o'clock. But we lose power during the day so that their grid can prioritize office buildings during the day when people are at work. And so, I mean, I just thought that was crazy. And then I was working for Resideo and for Honeywell, and I got a call from Tony Utley, our CEO at Ingenuity Power Systems. And then he showed me this data from PJM, and he explained, that's what we're headed towards. And so working for a company that can provide a solution to help our nation with this is why I'm so excited to be here.
15: Feels third world, but third world is coming to America before we know it. Levi Bauman, all the best. Thanks again for jumping on the show. It's really interesting and frightening at the same time.
14: I really appreciate it. Thank you so much, Scott. Have a great day.
16: I'm no big doomsday prophecy, world skies falling, everything's bad, bad, bad, screaming at clouds, but I mean, it makes sense.
15: We saw this in California not long ago because of, you know, rolling brownouts. It's going to be a thing unless we can vastly expand how we create energy, but also transmit energy. It's about transmission for sure. Nothing but bad news these days, right? Heck, even the commercials for all the stupid election in Kentucky. Can't wait for that to be over. It weighs down on you. That's why we do Mental Health Monday every time this week. Julie Hattershey, our licensed mental health therapist, coming up next on the show. 700 WLW.
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3: Will Thomas Massey be next with the 10:30 report? I'm Rick Uccino. Breaking now, Republican Senator Bill Cassidy will soon be out of office. He was one of the GOP lawmakers that President Donald Trump was pushing to have replaced this election cycle.
4: Louisiana Senator Bill Cassidy, who frequently clashed with Trump, lost his primary over the weekend, coming in third place.
5: When you participate in democracy, sometimes it doesn't turn out the way you want it to.
4: Cassidy voted to remove Trump from office after the January 6th riot at the Capitol. Trump this weekend saying of Cassidy, his disloyalty to the man who got him elected is now part of legend, and it's nice to see his political career is over.
3: That is ABC's Lionel Moyes, another target of the president, longtime Northern Kentucky Congressman Thomas Massey, who has been one of the driving forces behind the effort to release all of the case files related to convicted sex offender Jeffrey Epstein. Massey is facing Trump-backed Ed Gowrine in tomorrow's Kentucky primary, and the latest polling shows the race a dead heat. Defense Secretary Pete Hegseth will be in Hebron this afternoon to stump for Gowrine. Let's check the latest traffic and weather together.
6: 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There's an accident with injuries northbound 71 at the end of the 275 ramp. The ramp from 275 to northbound 71 currently blocked off. That's backing up eastbound traffic to Reed Hartman. Westbound is slow from Montgomery Road, and a fire truck just pulled up to block the right lane on northbound 71, which is also starting to back up just a bit towards Pfeiffer. Chuck Ingram, News Radio 700 WLW.
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7: It's going to feel more like summer today, with highs pushing into the upper 80s to near 90. A little muggy as well. We'll watch for a slight chance for a few showers and storms to develop later on tonight. Another chance for showers and storms Tuesday afternoon and evening, possibly severe. From your Severe Weather Station, I'm 9 First Warning Meteorologist KJ Jacobs, News Radio 700 WLW.
3: Sunny skies, 80 degrees right now. Cincinnati police have a suspect in custody for a shooting that happened Sunday at a gas station in Northside. Gunfire rang out at the BP on Spring Grove Avenue around 6:30. Victim did suffer a gunshot wound to the head, but their injuries are believed to be non-life-threatening. An altercation on a Metro bus over the weekend turned deadly. 52-year-old James Bond was shot and killed while riding on that bus at Erkenbrecker Avenue and Dury Avenue in Avondale. Police later arrested 27-year-old Leonte Costin. He has now been charged with murder. Covington police, meantime, dealing with a pair of shootings that happened over the weekend along Madison Avenue. The first early Sunday morning outside of a bar at 9th and Madison. Then another just last night a few blocks away. A security guard at Hat Trick Sports Bar was critically injured while a teenager is expected to make a full recovery after being wounded in that other shooting. No arrests have been announced. It is a mixed day on Wall Street right now. The Dow up 113 points. NASDAQ has lost 95 while the S&P has dropped around 5 points. Reds back in action tonight as they open up a 3-game series in Philadelphia. Our pregame coverage gets underway at 5:40 here on the home of the Reds. Our next update at 11. I'm Rick Uccino, News Radio 700 WLW.
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9: Hello, I'm Robert Smigel. 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Cartoons on SNL, Conan stuff, Triumph the Insult comic dogs, some movies. 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
20: Just before midnight on Saturday, February 19th, 2005, Danielle Imbo and her friend Richard Patron left a crowded Philadelphia bar. The two 30-somethings planned to walk to Richard's truck and drive home, but they never made it.
21: It does not make sense. 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
20: The two were never seen again.
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20: Was it an accident, or were they murdered?
23: No one had a motive to kill them.
20: Those same questions frustrated law enforcement. The FBI called it murder for hire.
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24: Both of them weren't the target. One of them was the target. The other one was wrong place, wrong time.
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23: It was definitely murder for hire for Danielle, not for Richard.
21: You're right, it could be. But it also could be something your son did, too.
23: 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No one.
21: He's your son. And in your eyes, he's innocent. 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
20: Fingers were pointed, allegations were made, and lines were drawn.
21: That drove the wedge between the families.
20: What happened to Danielle and Richard?
25: I think that whatever happened to my dad and Danielle was planned and orchestrated. 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
20: I'm Andrea Gunning. In this series, I dig into my own investigation to find answers for the families and get justice for Richard and Danielle.
21: I just want some peace for my sister's soul, and I want some peace for my mother.
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27: That it is, and we do it on Mondays because Mondays suck. Typically, Mondays suck. 62% of people at work say they feel like a fraud, and the higher you rise in the corporate food chain, the worse you feel about yourself. Overwhelming majority of people feel like they're fraudulent. Imposter phenomenon, what's called, and Julie's here to talk about that this morning. How are you?
28: Hey, I'm good. How are you?
27: I'm doing fine. When you had a formerly corporate type of life, did you feel like an imposter ever?
28: Yeah, a couple of times I did. Yeah. I was a fundraiser for nonprofits, and when I'd go talk to big donors about asking them to give us lots of money to do important things with it, mm-hmm. sometimes I thought, how in the world did they send me in to do this job? Like me, why would anybody send me to do this job? So yeah, there have been a few times I felt like that. Also, when I was early in my therapy career, I kind of felt like, they let me do this, sit in front of people and talk to them about this stuff? Yeah. Wow. I don't know what they were thinking.
27: Hmm. Okay.
28: Have you ever felt it?
27: Oh, I know I'm stupid. I feel like I'm stealing money every day. Imposter syndrome.
0: What's below imposter syndrome? There's something, there's lower self-esteem than that. What, a doormat? What is that?
28: Oh, my gosh, I wasn't expecting that answer.
0: Imposter phenomenon, 62% of people, and executives, it goes up to 71%. So you rise up the food chain, you feel like more an imposter. That seems counterintuitive.
28: It absolutely does, doesn't it? And part of the reason is you rise further up the food chain, you become more of a leader and less of a colleague. Your pool of people who are your equals narrows. Because, I mean, if you think about it, it sort of looks like a pyramid, right? There are a lot of people in the lower levels of the corporate world. The higher up you get, the fewer there are. So there are fewer people who are at your level that you can actually talk to about this versus when you're new, you're all kind of in the same boat. When you're early on in your career, you're all kind of compatriots in this project. The farther up you get, the fewer people there are at your level that you can talk to about it. And the harder it becomes to admit that you have anxiety or you're not quite sure what to do or you're questioning that decision or you have some doubts about things because the expectations that you're held to by yourself and by your coworkers are so high that it becomes more and more isolating. And so you start to doubt yourself more. And there's nobody to help counter that. There often aren't people that you can talk to about it who can help counter that or help you think through things. So it can become lonely and isolating.
0: Yeah, I mean, I see it too. I will see, you know, there's people who are upper management or middle management, whatever it might be. And you're like, well, you know, I'm an imposter. And at least of those I work with, I'd agree with. They are imposter. They have no idea what the hell they're talking. It's like the older I get, that when I was younger, it's like, man, I'm imposter syndrome. Now it's like, wow, there's a lot of dumb people in the world who are in high-level positions.
28: Yes, that's true, too. So, I mean, one of the things we need to consider is whether, in fact, you really are overemployed for your competence.
0: Correct. That's why I say it. I go, imposter phenomenon. I'm like, no, that's not a phenomenon. And you're not an imposter. You're actually really bad at this. How do you continue to rise up in the food chain?
28: How did you possibly get where you are?
0: Possible that stupidity. I thought cream rises, stupidity rises. But,
28: both actually. Okay, they both float.
0: Gotcha. Most people think is it a confidence problem? Is what drives this? Walk me through.
28: What it tends to mean are one of a few things. One is that you actually are operating right on the edge of your competence. So you are right running up against the edge of what you know you can do well and what you're not completely certain you can do well. That happens more frequently and more transparently the earlier you are in your career. You know, you come out of school with a degree in, let's say, accounting, and you join an accounting firm. You know there's a lot you don't know. You are aware there's a lot you have to learn. So you are always running up against the edge of your competence and your knowledge early on in your career. The higher up you go, the expectation is that you know these things, that you understand them, that you have the competence to continue to move up. But the goal of moving up is to find new challenges and learn new things and grow, right? Mm-hmm. And so you're always operating at the edge of your competence. For some people, feeling like they're at the edge of their competence can feel like they are inept. And it may not be that they're inept, although, you know, as we said earlier, maybe they are.
0: Yeah.
28: But it may be that they're right at the edge of what they know how to do well, and they're sort of learning new things or being a beginner at something else, and that discomfort can create this feeling of imposter syndrome.
0: Gotcha. No, that makes sense a lot. Imposter syndrome. So what, almost 3/4 of executives experience it. That's really surprising. So I guess they go, why it's worse the higher you climb simply because there's fewer of you, and you look around and go, wow, how the hell did I make it here?
28: Well, yeah, but also the stakes are higher. I mean, to use our accounting firm example, the partner in the accounting firm has decisions resting on him, clients relying on him, money being generated by him or her. The stakes are really high. When you're in lower echelons of a corporate structure, for example, the stakes are not quite so high. You make a mistake. There are plenty of layers of supervisors and managers and more senior colleagues who can help fix it, figure it out, manage it, step in, the higher up you go, the stakes are higher, the pressure is higher. And also, largely, you've probably built your reputation on being someone who can handle stuff. They tend not to promote people who don't, in some way or another, show they can handle it. Now, obviously, there are exceptions to that. But part of what it is you've convinced yourself that you have to be the one who knows it all, has it all under control. You can't talk about your challenges because your competence has become your identity. So to say I don't know is not just I don't know about this. What you're saying to yourself is I'm not good at it at all. And that can be a really hard statement to make to yourself. But as the stakes get higher and the landscape gets more challenging and your fellow travelers at your level become fewer, it becomes harder and harder to find people to talk to about it and to collaborate with and to get advice from. But also, as you get higher up, there are fewer people who say, hey, you really rocked that meeting, good job. Because you have this perceived air of competence and confidence, people don't necessarily feel they need to acknowledge that or compliment you. And so you don't have feedback that indicates you actually are doing well. So you're kind of in a void. Does that make sense?
0: No, it makes total sense. So when you're asked something, you put on the spot, I mean, that's probably the fear is like, oh, I'm going to be exposed, because if you have this imposter phenomenon going on, you're waiting for the sky to fall on you, right? It's like the trapdoor is going to open and get swallowed up, right? Uh-huh. So is that like a threat response that the brain is always waiting for? And it's like, okay, today's the day I'm going to get exposed. Somebody's asked me a question I don't have an answer for. And what happens inside our brains neurologically when that kicks in?
28: Yes, it's absolutely a threat response. And what happens is we feel that anxiety, we feel that pressure, we feel that. I have a client who says every time she's up for a review, she really rocks her job. But every time she's up for a review, she thinks, this is the year they're going to figure out I don't actually know what I'm doing and they're going to fire me, which has never happened and I can't imagine it happening. But part of what our brains start to connect is the anxiety and the thing we're worried about not happening. And what we then do is create a pattern that says, I need the anxiety to prevent the thing from happening. So if I'm anxious about my performance review, then I won't get a bad performance review. If I'm confident and know my areas of strength and my areas of weakness, if I know going in that I'm doing a good job, that's when they're going to fire me. So our magical thinking brains connect the anxiety and the stress to the positive outcome, which means that if we let go of the anxiety and the stress, if we, I'm using air quotes here, get too comfortable, that's when the bad thing's going to happen. So that's magical thinking. Does that make sense?
0: Yeah,
28: that makes sense. We have this magical thinking brain that says, if I'm worried, it'll be okay. If I don't worry, that's when it's going to be bad. So I have to worry in order for it to be okay.
0: But there are people that are very smart leaders who understand this pattern. But are they subject to this as well? I mean, if you kind of know what's going on, do you look at it and go, okay, that's really what's going on, calm down? Or is it one of those things you just can't, intellectual awareness isn't going to fix it?
28: Intellectual awareness can fix it, and also reframing how you think about it. Instead of it being imposter syndrome, you're having these thoughts right now. I'm having these thoughts that I'm incompetent and I don't know what I'm doing. What I can do with that is look at that as data. So if I'm having these thoughts and feelings, that can be data that I then, because I'm an analytical thinker, analyze and say, okay, why am I having this? What do I need to do? Do I need to get some feedback on this presentation or this proposal or this decision? Yeah. Do I need to go to someone I can trust, whether it's a friend or a fellow coworker, or there are CEO groups here in Cincinnati for small company CEOs who may not have anybody else at their level? Can I go to one of my peers in one of those groups, if I happen to belong to one, and say, hey, I'm feeling a little out of my element here. Like I'm feeling like I'm a little on the edge. Can you talk me through this? Can you punch holes in what's going on? Can you give me some guidance and some feedback? So if you look at it as being data about a situation that you're experiencing and not a condemnation of yourself and your identity, then you can reach out to trusted people and ask them for support, for collaboration, to poke holes in your ideas so that you do know where the shaky spots are.
0: Okay. Julie Hattersher, our licensed mental health therapist, on this morning's Mental Health Monday on the Scott Sloan Show at 700 WLW. It's called imposter phenomenon, that you're not good enough. That affects 62% of people at work, and in executive samples, that's all the way up to 71. You think it'd be the opposite, but everyone thinks they're faking their way through it. Which is absolutely fascinating about the human condition. Has this been studied over time, or is this like a one-off? I'm just curious. I wonder over the years if we've gotten better or worse at it.
28: It's been studied over time, and the research that I've read indicates that it's remained essentially the same. Initial studies thought that it was more a function of women in the workforce when they were newer in the workforce, or people with marginalized identities in the workforce. But what they've done now is done more research across all platforms, all genders, all socioeconomic backgrounds, all ethnicities, and it tends to be pretty common. It tends to be pretty consistent. So it has been studied for a long time, and it tends to stay relatively consistent. Technology hasn't necessarily changed it dramatically. More diverse workforces haven't necessarily changed it dramatically. It seems to be part of the human condition, not just part of particular subgroups or particular stratifications in the workforce.
0: Does suppressing that emotion that you're somehow unworthy, does that make things worse? Because you're projecting this calm exterior.
28: It makes things worse. Because then you don't have anybody to say, no, really, you really did rock that presentation. You know, you go into a colleague and you say, wow, I really feel like I flubbed that. And they say, no, you did a great job. In fact, you did this with me a couple shows ago. I said, I really didn't think that went well. And you said, sounded good on my end. So having that feedback of someone who has an investment but is not kissing your butt can be really helpful for you to right-size your expectations of yourself and right-size your perceptions of your performance. If you keep it to yourself, if I just walked around thinking, wow, I really didn't do well on that show, I would maybe have internalized that differently. But I said that to you. You said, nope, sounded good on my end. And I'm like, okay, we're cool.
0: Is part of the problem here, because it comes off as like, I don't want to come off looking like I'm fishing for compliments. You know what I mean? There's that side of it.
28: Yes, it can definitely be that way. And so I think it would be great if we could normalize asking for and giving actual feedback. Because had you said, yeah, it really wasn't your best show, I would have thought, ooh, yeah, okay. Well, I know what I need to do differently then. So normalize seeking feedback. Normalize asking for ideas and thoughts. Normalize that in our society can certainly help, because then it becomes less about I'm fishing for a compliment and more about I really want to know, did that sound to you the way that sounded to me? Did that presentation go the way I thought it went? And you know, you can say, wow, I really think I rocked that presentation. And your colleague might say, yeah, you lost him about halfway through. You got him back at the end, but there was about 10 minutes in there when they kind of faded out. That may be something you need to take a look at.
0: Yeah. And then you get that feedback and you're mad at the coworker for telling you what they thought.
28: But if you're a competent employee or a competent professional, after you get over being mad, you say, okay, let me take a look at that middle 10 minutes and see what I can do with it. So I've got them the whole way through.
0: Yeah. Yeah. There's always that old adage about believing in yourself and owning your own truth and stuff. And I always heard that, own your own truth. I'm not quite sure I understand 100% what that means. But I can't imagine that works. It's like pretending to be a, I don't know, in control or being a leader is different than actually feeling out on the inside.
28: It is. And there is a phrase, fake it till you make it. Mm-hmm. And that has some truth to it. Show up as if you know what you're doing. Show up as if you've got this under control. And that can give you the confidence to push forward. Actions can lead to feelings. But that also needs to be balanced with what we're talking about, which is double check and see, is what I think happening actually happening? Is how I think it went actually how it went? And so there needs to be confidence plus humility plus self-awareness can really help deal with these thoughts that we have and that we all have at some point in time or another, or most of us at least, of being an imposter, of being right at the edge of our competence, of not being sure we nailed it, not being sure we're in the right place. But having the confidence to ask, what do you think? How did I do? How did that go? And having the self-awareness to hear it and make corrections, and having the humility to ask versus breezing through as if I've got the world on a stick and nothing can touch me. There's this middle ground that's really healthy and balanced.
0: How do you get to the point where you just don't care?
28: There are a lot of people who are there already.
0: No.
28: I'm not quite sure how they get there.
0: Who would that be? Do you know anyone in your life?
28: Yes, I know several people who just don't care what other people think about them.
0: I really don't care.
28: I am not one of those people, but I know several people who just don't care what other people think about them. They just walk through the world as if they own it.
0: Yeah, it's like, I'm going to screw it up, and it's like, whatever, I'm not the only one.
28: Yeah, well, whatever.
0: Yeah, I gotcha. All right, she is Julie Hattersher, licensed mental health therapist, practicing out of BeConnected.care in Clifton. And BeConnected.care is the website. But if you want to reach out to Julie, it's heyjulie@BeConnected.care. Maybe a question or concern or a topic for a future segment, she'll definitely read that, goes right to her. And thanks again for joining us on this Mental Health Monday. As always, Julie, you have a fantastic start to your week.
28: Thanks, you too. Bye-bye.
0: All the best. We got to get a news update in here momentarily. And then we return on the show on 700 WLW. It's Lance LaRusso. You know, deepfakes are, and it's not a deepfake if you say this is AI generated. You know, these tired campaign commercials we've been seeing running for the Commonwealth between Ed Gallrine and Thomas Massie, of course, come to mind because those are AI generated images. But it says right at the bottom, AI generated images. We're going to start to see this being used, if we haven't already, by groups seeking to divide us even more. Now, I'm just talking about online. I'm talking about protests. I'm talking about active protests on the streets. Most recent thing we had, of course,

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3: Hey there, fellow sports fans. It's Andy West. Let's look back on this day in sports history, May 18th. We'll start today by wishing Mr. October Reggie Jackson a happy birthday. Born today outside of Philadelphia in 1946, Reggie is a member of the Baseball Hall of Fame and a five-time World Series champion. He was named Mr. October for his clutch performances in the baseball postseason. Today in 1957, Dick Williams of the Orioles hit a ninth-inning, game-tying solo home run against Chicago's Paul LaPomme seconds before 10:20 p.m., the curfew set so the White Sox could catch a train out of Baltimore. Now, if Williams had done anything else, Chicago would have won the game. The game was later replayed from the beginning, and Baltimore won it. And jumping way ahead, today in 2004, Randy Johnson became the oldest pitcher in Major League history at 40 to throw a perfect game. He retired all 27 hitters to lead the Arizona Diamondbacks over the Atlanta Braves 2-0. It was the 17th perfect game in Major League history and the first since the New York Yankees' David Cohn did it against Montreal in July of 1999.
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19: Prices remain high ahead of Memorial Day weekend. With the 11 o'clock report, I'm Rick Uccino. Breaking now, oil prices pushed even higher overnight, along with tensions in the Middle East. Iranian drones struck a nuclear plant in the UAE. And President Trump has issued a stark warning that the clock is ticking and Iran better get moving fast.
20: Oil prices above $106 a barrel this morning, and that flows almost immediately through to the pump. The national average for a gallon of regular is now $4.47. And it all comes as travelers are preparing to hit the road in record numbers for Memorial Day.

0: drivers will face the highest price of gas in 4 years. Prices up $1.33 a gallon from last year's prices and still continuing to climb with the region so uncertain.
1: That is ABC's Rebecca Jarvis. Both the national average and statewide average in Ohio for a gallon of regular gas remain above $4.50 this morning, according to AAA. Let's check the latest traffic and weather together.
2: 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There's a car fire eastbound 275 before you get to Loveland. Right, two lanes are blocked. Traffic just a bit heavy from Montgomery. Earlier problems on northbound 71 above 275 have been cleared. Chuck Ingram, News Radio 700 WLW.
3: Now the latest forecast from the Jake Sweeney Chevrolet Weather Center. 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
4: It's going to feel more like summer today with highs pushing into the upper 80s to near 90, a little muggy as well. We'll watch for a slight chance for a few showers and storms to develop later on tonight. Another chance for showers and storms Tuesday afternoon and evening, possibly severe. From your Severe Weather Station, I'm 9 First Warning Meteorologist KJ Jacobs, News Radio 700 WLW.
1: 81 degrees right now, asking Cincinnati city leaders for more resources.
5: It's been over 10 years since Hamilton County voters raised taxes to fund $170 million worth of improvements at Union Terminal. Now, the Cincinnati Museum Center says the nearly 100-year-old building needs more work. The director at City Hall telling city leaders it's going to need $10 million for repairs that weren't covered by the sales tax hike.
6: In terms of making sure that the Museum Center is a vibrant economic activity, moving people safely around the building with the escalators and the OmniMax roof, those are my 1-2 priorities over the coming years.
5: The city owns Union Terminal, is responsible for taking care of the building. Vice Mayor Jan Michelle Lemon Kearney says it's exactly the kind of project that could be funded through the proceeds of the sale of the railroad. I'm Brian Combs, News Radio 700 WLW.
1: And it's being called the largest small business day yet in Hamilton County.
7: Here at the Sharonville Convention Center, it is the fourth annual Small Business Day for Hamilton County, said to be the largest they've had so far. The idea belongs to Commissioner Alicia Reese.
8: We have up to $200,000 for micro grants, and people can apply right here on the spot for those grants and be able to get questions answered for them. And then we have the deal room, where people who are ready to do business and get the contracts are sitting down with people who have the contracts.
7: More than 1,500 small business owners, entrepreneurs, and others expected to attend. Parking in high demand. From Sharonville, I'm Matt Reese, News Radio 700 WLW.
1: On Wall Street right now, the Dow is down 48 points. NASDAQ's lost 141, and the S&P has dropped close to 20. Reds road trip continues tonight in Philadelphia with the first of three against the Phillies. Nick Lodolo gets the start for Cincinnati. Our pregame coverage gets underway at 5:40. Our next update at 11:30. I'm Rick Uccino, News Radio 700 WLW.
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18: 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Enter it now. Don't want to be an American
19: idiot. It's Scott Sloan back on 700 WLW. You're familiar, of course, with AI deepfakes. Now they're all over the place. I mean, have a look at the campaign commercials with a big graphic at the bottom that says, this is AI animated nonsense. It's not real, and yet people think it's real. People really think Ed Gallrine is in a foxhole with Donald Trump. That's in an ad, and that's with a graphic up there. What happens when deepfakes, though, start to taint opinion and reaction to things? For example, could deepfakes be the next weapon used against police officers? So, you know, a fake video, something like a manipulated body cam clip, it goes viral before investigators even arrive on the scene. And that is what lawmakers are addressing right now in real time. It hasn't happened at a big scale yet. I'm sure it's happened, but not at a big scale. But what's going to happen when it does? And you could easily see how the wheels could come off. We go off the rails on this entirely. Joining the show this morning, he's a longtime FOP attorney. That's Lance LaRusso. Welcome, Lance. How are you?
20: Thanks for having me. I'm doing well.
19: Yeah, good. So AI generated deepfakes, it's new, but nothing new, right? Fake videos, altered footage, manipulated social media clips. We haven't seen it blow up on the scale, as I mentioned, too. If you go back to, like, I don't know, Black Lives Matter, probably the latest example of civil unrest that we've had. I'm trying to think, if you took a clip and altered it to make it look like pretty clearly the officer was in the wrong, and anyone with a soul, a conscience, a heart, or a brain would look at it and go, wow, that's a terrible shooting. I could totally see that going viral before police get a chance to go, well, that's not the clip. It's been altered. It's been enabled. By then, the horse is out of the barn, right?
20: Yeah, I mean, the tension starts to build, and it becomes an issue. And, you know, I wrote a book a few years ago called Blue News about the intersection of law enforcement and media. And I have a famous quote from Abraham Lincoln in there that everything you see on the internet is true. So I think that it's a very big issue to try to realize where we are going with all this. Now, this has been a problem for years. So I had a case in 2016. I've represented about 191 officers in shootings. And 2016, so this is back a while, the officer didn't have a body camera, but a bystander's video, when we had the court case, we had to warn the court that there were alterations that were available on the internet. So one of the tensions that we're seeing now, as you said, even though somebody eating their mom's meatloaf in the basement can get a deep fake going pretty easily now, probably in about 30 minutes, the tension now is for the law enforcement officers, that's what I talked about in Blue News, is to get their story out quickly before the viral errors and the viral lies go out.
19: Yeah, yeah. I mean, we have a guy here, longtime head of the FOP in Cincinnati, Dan Hills. He is principal in a company called Frontline Advisors. Same thing. They get out, they represent the FOP, but they get out there ahead of the story because if you think about it, right, it doesn't even have to be a big agency, any agency for that matter. They're good at politics behind the scenes because mayors and city councils drive all that stuff. When it comes to getting their message out first, not so good. And so it makes sense to have that kind of representation like you offer, Lance. Here's what scares me about it. We live in an age now where no one apologizes for being wrong. We just double down on stupid is what we do. And it's true in at the highest levels of government on the left and the right. And that is people will get something wrong and they won't admit it. We had a case here in Cincinnati last summer. You may recall the viral beatdown that happened in downtown Cincinnati. Alex Stravinsky, a white guy who allegedly used the N-bomb. Turns out he used the N-bomb, but he did in defense after he and his party were assaulted. And there were a bunch of individuals representing the community coming out and saying that we want him arrested. We demand he be arrested because he's the one who started the fight. And it turns out that wasn't the case. But again, we have organizations and a lot with credibility who come out and do these things. And then when it turns out not to be correct, they either delete the tweet or pretend it never happened. That's the day in which we live. The problem is when you do that with a deep fake, people will just continue probably to riot and target police officers, even though it's been proven that what got them upset in the first place was completely fabricated. We just don't say we don't go back and go, wow, I got it wrong. I'm sorry. We don't do that anymore.
20: Well, the three hardest words in the English language are I was wrong.
19: Yep.
20: But the toughest part of this is the snowball effect that happens with these deepfakes. And we're only just starting to see this. As I heard a great quote that AI is as dumb as it will ever be yesterday. So it's exponentially growing every day. So you have a deepfake that's put out and maybe somebody tweaks a little bit of it. And then a month later, there's three or four more tweaks. And by the time the case gets to court, nobody really knows what the truth is, except for companies like Axon. They do a lot of the body cameras that people see.
19: Right.
20: And they've found a way to digitize the originals to make sure that they're protected. So what comes into court is protected. And it's important to make this point at this junction. The police were not hiding these videos by saying it's under investigation, we're not going to release it. Homicide detectives for hundreds of years have been saying we're not going to release all of the details we know because we're trying to vet new witnesses. We're trying to protect the integrity of the investigation. Problem is we have gotten to a point where if you don't tell your story, someone else will.
19: Yeah.
20: And now with the proliferation of what I called in When Cops Kill the informal media, so anybody can be a journalist now, you've got this tension where we want the truth out immediately.
19: Yep.
20: But law enforcement is part of a criminal justice system with constitutional implications. So just because you want something on your social media site now, that does not override the constitutional Sixth Amendment, Seventh Amendment rights of a person who's accused of a crime. That's the balance that is getting lost in this.
19: Yeah, because if it's not released immediately, we see the the reverends, the preachers, and the like will stand up. And why are they covering this up? Well, they're not. It's part of an investigation. We can't release anything related to this. There's no cover up. That's just how it works. But again, it's about PR. It's about influence. It's about winning the battle. And a plausible defense or affirmative defense, as the case may be, depending on who's doing the arguing.
20: Yeah, and if you look at the DOJ report and the analysis of the shooting of Michael Brown, it's really interesting. Michael Brown was never shot in the back. Michael Brown was not shot with his hands up. Now, those are two lies that went around the world before anybody got a chance to catch up with the truth.
19: Right.
20: But what's interesting is the DA was criticized for having a month-long grand jury process. Well, what he did was he called in every person who told the FBI and local law enforcement. Remember, the FBI was called in by the DOJ to interview witnesses. Mm-hmm. He called in every witness and said, what did you see? You told us you... No, I actually didn't see that. Somebody told me that.
19: Yep.
20: So what you're seeing with the AI and the deep fakes and the proliferation of social media, you're seeing technology allowing people to embellish what they think, what they heard, or what they believe should be the truth.
19: Yep.
20: And then on the other side of this, juxtaposed at 50,000 foot view, is people being so angry before they look at facts. They are so bent on, if I disagree with someone, I have to hate them.
19: Yes.
20: I've seen law enforcement officers involved in uses of force, even non-deadly force, that quite frankly, it's never going to look good on video, ever. But that doesn't mean it's wrong. And that doesn't mean that the average person who has never had any law enforcement training should be speaking, and I say quasi-intelligently, about whether or not that use of force was appropriate. And, you know, there's a four-letter word that we use in the South for politicians who jump into these things when they shouldn't. It's hush. Mm. Just hush. You don't know, so be quiet and let the facts come out.
19: But that's not the new rule, Lance. The new rule is we speak first, ask questions later, get it wrong, and you just move on. You don't have to apologize. You just move forward. You're talking about the killing of Michael Brown, of course, in Ferguson, Missouri, over to, 2014? So 12 years ago that this whole thing happened and set us on this course. And it was probably going on well before that. It's been now parlayed into elections and everything else where we do things and we just simply go, well, I got it wrong, but you never say you're sorry. It's a conspiracy. It's someone else's fault. Never take accountability for your words, or your actions, or your deeds. Walk me through a nightmare scenario, by the way. So fake body cam video drops online or an altered version of body cam within hours of a shooting. What happens next? How bad can it get?
20: Well, it can get extremely bad. And the problem is that this is where the exponential effect can get irreversible. So law enforcement at that point is trying to fight to get the truth out. But they're also having to deploy their resources to respond behind the scenes to all sorts of open records requests, media inquiries, all sorts of different bombardments looking for information. You've got journalists coming to the area, flying in from all parts of the country and all parts of the world. And then when the unrest is occurring, if you have peaceful protests, we know from history that every peaceful protest, there is a potential for someone to hijack it to cause violence. So now you have police resources being used to try to quell that violence, that potential for violence, and also to protect the peaceful protesters. Yeah. And the best example of that is in Dallas when five law enforcement officers were murdered. That was an anti-law enforcement protest they were providing security for. So it just spins exponentially. That's why I've told law enforcement officers and all my nonfiction books, all the profits go to law enforcement charities. We've donated about $40,000 to law enforcement charities so far. But that's why I wrote Blue News. If you don't tell your story, someone else will. There's always something you can get out. And when you don't, you have a negative effect. And I'll give you a real life example. I represented an officer in 2015 or 2016. The shooting was justified. I knew it. I was there in 17 minutes. I was called to the scene. I looked at the facts. I looked at what had happened. I talked to the officer. That officer was literally lambasted and crucified in the media for years, international media. I mean, even to a point where he couldn't go back to his house. when he was cleared by the state, by a grand jury, and by the DOJ, there was a one paragraph story in a local newspaper, and no one else covered his clearing.
19: Wow. He is Lance LaRusso. He's an FOP attorney with Blue News, and talking about what the next step is with AI. And this is the fear that law enforcement agencies across America, no matter how big or how small, fear is that something happens. It's an officer-involved shooting or an incident, and almost instantly AI creates a false narrative that goes viral. And we see riots and protests based on falsehoods. And, of course, the people who do that and would riot and protest will simply deny that it's AI and say there's a conspiracy behind the conspiracy because we can never say we're wrong anymore. That's the problem. Is the Defund the Police movement or its successor organizations, are they already showing interest in using AI this way? Do you see early warning signs?
20: Well, the Defund the Police movement is the fastest conceived, implemented, and failed social policy in United States history. And the people that said it was going to fail was law enforcement, because we spend time in impoverished communities, and we knew that if you defunded the police, you still have to pay for gas and patrol cars and uniforms, yeah. And what would suffer was training and staffing. So it's failed in a while. And if you want to look at the use of AI, they've used every tool available. To give you an example, they've grabbed headlines by saying, well, we don't want to defund the police. We just want to shift resources to mental health. Well, you could have done that 30 years ago. As a matter of fact, the crisis intervention training CIT program, and you'll see law enforcement officers with a little CIT pin. It's a 40-hour class they've taken to help people manage mental health crises, whether it's somebody being told that a loved one has been killed or an ongoing mental health issue. That program was developed by law enforcement, not by politicians who wanted to run their mouths in front of a camera. In conjunction with NIMS, law enforcement said, how can we do this better? So even when they supposedly are trying to do something laudable, they're lying about their motives.
19: Gotcha. And that's going to continue to drive because there's money in defunding the police. There's money for the organizations and support and everything else. From a legal standpoint, though, once a fake video has gone viral and poisoned public perception, how do you unring that bell? Can you even get a fair trial?
20: Well, you can get a fair trial basically because of the this is an interesting point, but this is the critical nature of spending the money to make sure that you gather the data. Like we talked about the body cameras with Axon. So that's encrypted. But this is where you have another intersection with the public that could get ugly. So law enforcement officers are on the scene. There's a shooting and they find 15 people videotaping, or they look at the body camera and they can see somebody behind the officer videotaping, which has now become the thing. Oh, that looks dangerous. Let's see if I can stand next to it and take a picture of it. So Darwin would have something to say about that, but they're out there. Okay.
19: Yep.
20: But now law enforcement has an obligation to gather that video. And I've talked to dozens of officers who have gone up to people and said, man, look, I know you were videotaping. Just send me a copy of the video.
19: Sure.
20: No, I'm not going to do that. Well, now that officer has two options. They can seize the video. They can seize the device and then get a search warrant, get the video, and then give it back to you.
19: Mm-hmm.
20: Or they can voluntarily get your cooperation to get that video evidence. But they have to have the evidence. So, and it's really interesting that people want to be the oversight agency for law enforcement. And I don't care if they videotape every law enforcement officer they see. Who cares? They're out in the public. Recognize that you're subject to being videotaped too, because you're out in the public.
19: Mm-hmm.
20: But at the same time, don't stand there with a camera and then tell law enforcement you're not going to part with the video.
19: Mm.
20: Because there are things that you have to realize. Just very quickly, if you're standing 150 yards away from a shooting that happened, you're going to see something on the camera before the camera can pick up the sound. So you may see an action and think a gunshot took place far later than it did. And I don't know if people maybe studied this in science. You may have heard that light travels faster than sound.
19: That's right.
20: I'm probably just making that up.
19: Well, you know, it's an alleged policing, right? You get 20 witnesses, you got 20 different stories. We saw that last summer with the Alex Chervinsky beatdown, is all these different stories and narratives of what happened, who started what, and they pieced it together with, of course, cell phone video from the participants and people who were just observing on the street, and as well as static cameras too on poles and everything else. They're able to piece together a narrative, but the problem is that takes a long, long, long time to do it. By then, public opinion is already made up, and that is what we're battling here. It's only going to be a matter of time before we have AI deepfakes impacting a police-involved shooting or something like that to manipulate the story to create unrest and riot. And it could very well be people within that group. It could also be foreign actors as well, foreign governments, organized crime, lone wolves. It's all out there. He's Lance LaRusso, FOP attorney, joining the show this morning from Blue Line Lawyer Institute, author of When Cops Kill in Blue News. Thanks again.
20: Thanks for having me.
19: Take care. It's going to happen at some point where there's some AI-generated video that's going to cause rivers of blood, literally, in the streets of, well, hopefully not Cincinnati, but it's going to happen somewhere in the U.S. It's almost inevitable. Scott Sloan, 700 WLW.
0: Hello, I'm Robert Smigel. 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
6: Just a day left to campaign in the Kentucky primary. With the 1130 report, I'm Brian Combs. Breaking now, it's a fight to the finish. One day left in the Kentucky primary. Election days tomorrow with the polls opening at 6 a.m., staying open until 6 p.m. The big race in northern Kentucky between incumbent Republican Congressman Thomas Massey and his Republican challenger Ed Gallrine, who has the backing of President Trump.
7: If you ask Congressman Massey, he actually says he's more true to the Republican and even MAGA base than Donald Trump is. This was a big issue in the campaign. Massey doesn't think that Trump has taken them ideologically into a weird spot. He does, however, oppose the Iran war, which he says that's something that candidate Trump would have opposed.
6: ABC political director Rick Klein, latest poll on the Northern Kentucky congressional primary shows that race a dead heat today. Coming to Northern Kentucky is President Trump's defense secretary Pete Hegseth to campaign for Ed Gallrine. Now, latest traffic, weather together.
8: 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Highway traffic in decent shape. They just cleared what was left of the car fire eastbound 275 after Montgomery Road, so I'm not seeing a huge delay there anymore. Northbound 75 is doing fine through the cut into downtown. Riverside Drive blocked, Collins to Baines. Chuck Ingram, News Radio 700 WLW.
18: Here is the latest weather forecast from News Radio 700 WLW.
9: Another warm one across the tri-state this afternoon. Look for highs pushing into the upper 80s this afternoon. More humidity in the air. Most will stay dry, but there are a chance for some showers and storms later this evening. And we'll have another chance Tuesday afternoon after another hot day. Tomorrow, those showers and storms could turn severe by the afternoon and evening. From your severe weather station, I'm 9 First Warning Meteorologist KJJ Gustin's Radio 700 WLW.
19: It's 82 degrees right now. Radar is clear. Riverside Drive is blocked because a building collapsed alongside it early this morning, about 3 a.m. Part of a three-story building came crashing down, spilled debris out into the street. Nobody was in the building at the time. You can see photos of the damage if you follow 700 WLW on X. Bond is $1 million for the suspect in the murder over the weekend on board a Metro bus. 27-year-old Leonte Costin in court this morning for shooting to death 52-year-old James Bond. Bond's family says that he was shot after loaning his phone to Costin, and they say Bond was shot as he shielded other passengers on the bus from the gunman. On Wall Street, stock prices are a little mixed today on Wall Street. The Dow and NASDAQ both down. NASDAQ's off 200 points, but the S&P 500 index is up 10. Our next update at noon. I'm Brian Combs, News Radio 700 WLW.
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19: Scott Sloan, this is 700 WLW, and more importantly, this is the home of the Red, 700 WLW. Well, our Red Legs are barely just treading water. One game above 500, and worst they've done all season. The road trip nightmares are piling up fast, and on that is Jeff Carr, Locked On Reds podcast, only daily Reds podcast. And I guess if you talk about this ball club 365 days a year, you have to have a positive attitude. Is there a silver lining here, Jeff? Is this it? Are we at rock bottom now?
32: Kind of feels like it, right? Like it pitching wise, for sure. I certainly hope there's no more bottom to this, because my goodness, what a difference a year makes. They were so good in 2025 on the mound, and they're so not this year. But yeah, like, I mean, you know, if you really want to squint as hard as you possibly can, it's like, well, at least they're getting the bad baseball out now before Memorial Day. Maybe they can get better from this.
19: Well, what if this is the well, okay, let me leave the other way. 24-23, is this a team that's genuinely mediocre right now, or is one bad stretch hiding a real contender underneath? I mean, or are they just playing to what it is they're going to be, and that's a 500 club?
32: I do see some signs where it's like the lineup is starting to really stretch out and start to play well. I mean, Sal Stewart ended a slump that honestly, all of his quality of contact metrics are pointing to the fact that he's going to break out of it in a big way. Spencer Steer is playing really well to a point that he is also a guy that, as his stats say, he could be even better according to his quality of contact metrics. And yet he is getting to the point where he is looking like his 2023 self, the guy that we expected him to be these last couple of years. Yeah. And then, of course, you have Ellie De La Cruz, who's now hitting over 300. It's just they don't have the guys on the mound at the moment. And the good news is Andrew Abbott seems to be breaking out of his early season slump. You have Chase Burns that is leading this group. And you at least had a nice Reds debut for the emergency guy that they had to just go find off of the trash heap in Chris Paddock. But outside of that, it just kind of feels like whenever Terry Francona makes a call to the bullpen, we just get really nervous because right now there's nobody to trust out there.
19: That's the concern, is in getting guys back at some point there. Their road record is 11-12. They just lost 10 of 11 away from GABP. What do you make of that, the inability to simply win a game on the road?
32: It's all about the pitching. I mean, especially in this Cleveland series for starters, like when you're talking about a team that put itself in a position to win, except for really Sunday. I mean, Sunday they had a hard time with runners in scoring position, but Saturday they should have won. And then the bullpen comes in and just cannot throw strikes. And we've seen that a lot. I mean, that was the biggest issue in Chicago whenever they got swept in four games by the Cubs. Biggest issue in Pittsburgh whenever they got swept in three games by the Pirates. And so if you can just hone in the pitching, and honestly, it's not that hard to just say throw strikes, and yet we haven't seen that on a consistent basis from anybody out of this bullpen. I do feel like they are one step away from getting to where they need to be. It's just, do they have the guys that can take that step? The biggest problem, Sloane, is you kind of got to hope they do.
19: Yeah.
32: Because they don't have the type of general manager that wheels and deals like a guy like, say, San Diego or something like that.
19: Right, right. Jeff Carr, okay, so you got Chase Burns, who was 5-1, one earned run his last three starts. He's your ace right now until we get guys returning. Andrew Abbott had over 21 scoreless innings going on before he got homered off of on Friday. He's been pretty good as well. So you've got two solid people there. It's not like it's top to bottom. It's bad right now. And hopefully the way the injuries play out, we'll see some relief coming soon, fingers crossed. On the other hand, Brady Singer got lit up Sunday yesterday in Cleveland. He's clearly the weak link right now. What do we do about it?
32: I would certainly say that's the case if they had their depth healthy, like we looked at back in February, because you're talking about a guy that he isn't hurt. Like his last time out, Baseball Savant Statcast said that his velocity was up for the most part on all of his pitches, and yet he has this ridiculous stat that just sounds so horrible, and that is when he throws a strike, it is getting at least put in play 90% of the time. He is not missing any bats. And you know, we talk about guys who, you know, well, if you don't miss a bat, at least miss a barrel. He's not doing that either. And guys are just absolutely clobbering him. Three home runs allowed on Sunday. He has given up a ton of home runs so far this season. The hard contact that, you know, I just mentioned the fact that we're seeing a lot of good things from Sal Stewart or from Spencer Steer. That's essentially what Brady Singer gives up every time he faces an opposing hitter. It doesn't matter who it is. So he's got to figure out what it is about his repertoire that is struggling, because he's the one guy on this team that doesn't walk people right now. Right. But it's when he throws strikes is when the problem is.
19: Yeah, yeah. And the wheels fell off really quickly on Brady Singer. To the bullpen, they nearly gave away the win on Friday. Ashcraft walked, bases loaded. Burke walked in two more. For what was getting it all done and together, it looked like, at least for the first month of the season, now the bullpen looks really, really questionable.
32: Yeah, and it's literally everybody out there, because Ashcraft, that was a struggle of an outing. Hopefully his next outing, he can show that that was just a blip on the radar, because if we put him in the same category as Tony Santion, then I have a lot of questions about this bullpen. The Reds spent a lot of resources this offseason revamping this group, and it doesn't look like it did any good, and you could argue it did worse for some reason. And I feel like you're still going to see that talent show out. We haven't seen Caleb Ferguson at all yet, and Pierce Johnson, for the most part, has been okay, except his last outing, he gave up a home run. But it just felt like if you came in to pitch for the Reds on Sunday, you had to give up a home run, because literally every guy did.
19: Yeah.
32: And that included TJ Antone, who got his first save since 2021 on Friday night. He pitched on Sunday and he gave up a long ball. So there's some sort of collective fog over this group that Derek Johnson has to work through. And I know that he can, because he has in these last few years. And the Reds last year, Sloaney, as a pitching staff, were second only to the team that they're about to face in the Philadelphia Phillies as far as wins above replacement are concerned for their pitchers, the entire pitching staff. They were the second best team in Major League Baseball in WAR. And this year, they're 20th. Something's got to fix, and I think that they've got the right personnel. They just got to find that switch.
19: Yeah. He is Jeff Carr, Locked On Reds, the only daily year-round podcast about our Cincinnati Reds, now limping at 24-23. It's like a wounded dog right now. We're talking about the ills of the bullpen. They bring Franco up for depth. What's that got to contribute?
32: I mean, he can give you length. I'm actually a little bit disappointed in the move, because I understood that Luis May needed to be sent down. But I was kind of hoping they would figure out somebody else rather than Franco, because they were starting to stretch Franco out to be a starter. He was the minor league pitcher of the year for the Reds last season as a starting pitcher. Mm-hmm. And I really want to see him on the starter's depth chart. But this most recent call up now, I mean, his last pitching outing that he had, Sloan, he only threw 47 pitches. So he's not stretched out to be a starter. Mm-hmm. And it almost feels as though the Reds are punting on that already. And I feel like it's sort of out of necessity, but they could really use one more starter that they could say, you know what, Brady Singer, maybe we do send you on the IL with an inflamed ERA, and you can take a little bit of time, and then we bring somebody else in here, because the only other guy that they could do that with down in AAA is this guy named Davis Daniel, who's not on the 40-man roster, would require another move, like what we saw on Sunday where the Reds had to cut Reese Hines just to add a catcher to replace Jose Trevino. You have to make another move that is similar to that, where you're like, did you really want to get rid of that guy just to bring up Davis Daniel? That's where the Reds are right now.
19: Right.
32: That's why it's kind of rough.
19: Jeff, let's switch to the offense a little bit. J.J. Bleday had a massive week, couple homers, I think six RBI in one game. Breakout moment or hot stretch?
32: I think it's a hot stretch, but I don't necessarily think that he's going to absolutely turn back into a pumpkin at the plate. I think that we are seeing some good things. He 2 years ago, he had over 20 homers, and he had a pretty nice stat line, especially when he comes to talk about his batting averages on base and his slugging percentage. So if he is turning back into that guy, then the Reds got themselves a good deal on a major league minimum this past offseason. What's funny is, and what everybody's asking is, why did this guy start in AAA? Like, it really feels like he has got all the tools to be an asset to this lineup.
19: Yeah. Spencer Steers on a 7-game hitting streak. What did he change about his approach that we didn't see in the first month?
32: He's swinging the bat faster. He actually has a lot more swing speed than he had last season. According to StatCast, it's like over a mile an hour faster. And because of that, he has more barrels, which is one of my favorite like peripheral statistics that Joey Votto used to talk about a lot. And we're seeing that a lot with Spencer Steer here. So his quality of contact looks really, really good. And he's actually a guy that right now he's slugging over 400, but his expected slugging says he is 100 points less than where he should be. So we could be even seeing just the beginnings of a breakout, as opposed to, you know, what we've seen these last couple of years where Spencer Steer's kind of been a sample size darling, where we're like, well, you know, for the month of June, he looked really good. This is his whole season right now. This is who he is. And I think that he is only beginning to break out and be that guy that we expected him to be after 2023.
19: Well, Ellie has clearly been the guy we've always expected him to be, and he continues because it doesn't seem he's going to cool off anytime soon. Six straight multi-hit games, and now the ice cream is out. Which one's better?
32: Well, I can't wait to get my hands on the ice cream. I haven't tried the ice cream yet, okay. But all the caramel in the world in that thing, I cannot wait. But he did break a homerless streak. I think he was almost at 20 games without a homer, and yet we didn't care because he was hitting the ball so well. There were plenty of extra base hits in there as well. He's really become the engine that drives this lineup. As much as we said that's what he should be, that's what he's doing right now. I mean, a multi-hit day on Sunday as well, homer and a double. Yep. And I think that we're going to continue to see this all year long. Sloney, I know that the All-Star game is hokey with the way that they do things in fan voting, but he absolutely deserves to be the National League starter at shortstop.
19: Yeah, I mean, at this point, I would imagine he's the fan favorite, too. He's exciting no matter what he does, where he goes, and there's an aura about him, and I would see that as happening as well. Someone else to keep your eye on real quick here is Edwin Arroyo. He's absolutely tearing it up down in Louisville. 479 in May, by the way. 479 home runs, 38 total bases in 8 games. Is it time to bring him up, or do you stand pat on him?
32: I think it is, because the Reds have actually begun this plan to try to show that he can. He's been playing a lot of second base, a lot of third base. And so you should be able to bring him up and move him around the infield and sort of add to this rotation. You can move Spencer Steer back to the outfield on almost a full-time basis, and you would still be able to have a lineup every single day. The key here will be he's got to be another thing to keep Key Brian Hayes out of having regular playing time. Because it feels like when this lineup doesn't have him getting 3 and 4 bats a game, this lineup is much better for it.
19: All right.
32: And I really think that it's time to get him up
19: here. All right. Yep. Halfway through May, it's time to get it done. Philly and then home to face St. Louis. We'll be talking about that this time next week. Jeff Carr, the only daily Reds podcast. It's Locked On Reds with Jeff Carr. Thanks again, man.
32: Appreciate you, Sloney. Go Reds.
19: We've got Reds Roundup Cowboy happening here in just minutes on 700 WW. Willie at 12:06 today kicks you off on this Monday morning. Scott Sloan back tomorrow 9:06. Thanks again. 700 WW Cincinnati.
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18: The Reds begin a three-game series tonight in Philadelphia. And Cowboy, a couple weeks ago now, Kyle Nicklaus was sent back to Triple A, and the main reason was he walked just too many batters. He pitched 7 1/3 innings. He had 13 walks. That's almost two an inning. I'm just not picking on Nicklaus because we've seen this before. You don't get to the big leagues if you don't throw strikes. So what happens once they get here?
22: Well, I think part of it is you're trying not to get hit. And in order to not get hit, I think sometimes for a young

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1: Fighting to keep his seat in Congress with a 12 o'clock report. I'm Brian Combs. Breaking now, one more day for Northern Kentucky Representative Thomas Massey to try and convince Republican voters to keep him as their representative. He's being challenged in the primary by fellow Republican Ed Galrine, who has the endorsement of President Trump. Record of more than $25 million has been spent on this congressional primary. President Trump's been feuding with Massey for years, calling him the worst member of Congress.
2: Congressman Massey is really a classic example. He votes with Donald Trump more than 90% of the time. He is not someone who anyone would mistake for a moderate. He is someone, though, that clashed very prominently with Donald Trump over the Epstein files, among other issues. He was the co-sponsor of the bill that ultimately forced the Justice Department to release a lot more in terms of those Epstein files.
1: That's ABC political director Rick Klein. Latest poll on the Northern Kentucky congressional primary calls this race a dead heat. Today, Defense Secretary Pete Hegseth is going to be in town campaigning for Galrine. Now, latest traffic and weather together.
3: 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Couple of heavy spots on the highway, southbound 75. It's just before the Brent Spence Bridge. Southbound 71, it's into Kenwood, with slow traffic from the Reagan Highway. Riverside Drive remains blocked between Collins and Baines. Chuck Ingram, News Radio 700 WLW.
4: Now the latest forecast from the Jake Sweeney Chevrolet Weather Center. 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
5: In the forecast, heading for daybreak Saturday, it's fair skies, a 7 a.m. temperature of 57. But we're going to see rain and storms at times for our Saturday. There's a small chance of severe weather, a high of 79. More rain at night, a low down to 62. Then Sunday, an early chance before becoming sunny, a high of 87. From your severe weather station, I'm 9 First Warning Chief Meteorologist Steve Rawley. 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
1: It is 83 degrees.

0: Right now, radar is clear. Bonds $1 million for the suspect charged in the murder of a Metro bus over the weekend. Leonte Costin in court today. Representative from the bus company was there calling what happened horrific. Police say Costin shot James Bond after borrowing his phone, but didn't say what set him off. The family of Bond says he tried to shield the other passengers on the bus from the gunman. So far this year in Cincinnati, the number of people who have been shot is up 25% over the same time last year. There are 20 additional victims. Crime's been the number one issue in the city, and new numbers show it could be driving people out of Cincinnati. For the first time in 5 years, Census Department's reporting the number of people living in the city has declined. As of July 2025, U.S. Census says there were 314,367 people living in Cincinnati. That's down 500 from the year before. Looking to start a small business or expand? Help available from Hamilton County.
1: Hamilton County was calling this the largest ever small business day, for which this is the fourth year. No surprise, based on spaces filled here in the parking lot at Sharonville Convention Center.
2: But this is not a leaflet fair. We just give you a flyer and go home. You have a chance to apply for grants to get some funding. You have a chance to sit down with both private and public sector and try to get a contract and a connection today.
1: Hamilton County Commissioner Alicia Reese had the idea for this annual small biz convention.
2: Because my goal is we must bring the resources to the citizens so that the citizens can access these resources.
1: From Sharonville, I'm Matt Reese. 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
0: 10 years after taxpayers agreed to fund $170 million worth of improvements and renovations at Union Terminal, the museum center is in the midst of another capital campaign to pay for what they call critical improvements. The organization asking for the city of Cincinnati's help today to pay for $10 million in repairs.
3: The escalators, I think, are the number one thing that we need to get moving on sooner rather than later.
4: Okay.
3: And that's because they are regularly broken as people are trying to come in and get downstairs to the Children's Museum and the lower level exhibition. So, and then, you know, behind that, I would put the OmniMax roof as kind of number two.
0: Elizabeth Pierce with the Museum Center says these were projects that were deferred the last time due to funding constraints. Vice Mayor Jan Michelle Lemon Kearney says the work is something the city could fund with proceeds from the sale of the railroad. Reds have moved on to Philadelphia after dropping the weekend series to the Guardians. Airtime here is 5:40. Today's the day. The new Ellie De La Cruz ice cream is available at UDF.
5: Those are like you. Since I was a little kid, I've been eating that a lot.
0: Dulce De La Cruz, a blend of caramel and coconut. You can also try the new ice cream in a shake named for number 44. Our next update at 12:30. I'm Brian Combs, News Radio 700 WLW.
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0: Billy Cunningham, the Great America, welcome this Monday afternoon in the Tri-State. Politics are hot and heavy, especially in the bluegrass. Reds baseball kicks off first pitch about 6:40 in Philadelphia. I think the Reds this month have won a total of four games, which you may not know, but that's not good. That's not good. And the Philadelphia Phillies have won like 90% of their last 20 games. That's not good either. Got a new manager, Mattingly. So we'll see what happens down the road, but they have to start winning some baseball games. Plus, Bengals, of course, get started here in about 3 weeks, big time, with summer camp and more. But until then, watching George Sloponopoulos yesterday morning, was the big story was Massey and also Andy Barr, Daniel Cameron, et cetera, taking Mitch McConnell's place. Joining you and I now somewhere in eastern Kentucky is Congressman Andy Barr. And Andy, welcome, I think, for the first time to the Bill Cunningham Show. And first of all, the election is tomorrow. Early voting has been underway. What is your sense of the issues in Kentucky that the Kentuckians care most about? Andy Barr, give me the short 2 or 3 minute speech for Andy Barr to become the next U.S. Senator from the great state of Kentucky.
18: Well, it's great to be with you on your program, and it's an honor to be on WLW because I grew up listening to the Reds games and kept going up to the old Riverfront Stadium. But look, this is a pivotal election. There's a lot on the line, and I'm honored to be the only candidate in this U.S. Senate primary to be fully and completely endorsed by President Donald Trump. He's as he said in a rally in northern Kentucky, I've been with him all the way on tax cuts, border security, energy dominance, slashing regulations, making America great again. And that's good for Kentucky. It's good for Kentucky that I have such a good relationship with this administration. It'll make me a more effective U.S. senator. But also, I'm ready on day one. This is an important decision for Kentuckians. It'll be the first time in 42 years we have a new U.S. senator. I've served as the congressman for Kentucky 6th District, Central Kentucky, Lexington, and surrounding areas, Horace, Bourbon, UK, that district, and I've delivered. And I know I know this job because I'm doing this job, and I'm doing it well. And the last point is that Republicans owe it to themselves to win. And we should not take a general election for granted. We have a Democratic governor in Kentucky. He defeated my primary opponent. That Democrat defeated my primary opponent by 19 points in my district. They can't beat me in my district, the one swing district they have to have. And it's the difference between socialism and freedom, the difference between open borders and border security, the difference between defunding the police and backing the blue, the difference between bigger government or fiscally responsible government. And I have a proven track record. I'm a proven battle-tested winner. That's why the people of Kentucky are gravitating towards my campaign.
11: You know, Congressman, a few days ago, I spoke to my good friend and yours, Sean Hannity, before everybody went to China. And he asked me a pretty good question. Can I give you the question from, I think, the White House, but also from Sean Hannity and national radio talk show host as to what he inquired to me? And here's the question. Sean said to me, what is wrong with Kentucky? And I said, well, not a lot. What do you mean? He said, well, the four most prominent politicians in Kentucky, Andy Beshear is a Democrat. He wins easily in Kentucky. I think Kentuckians voted 67% for Donald Trump. Kind of unusual. In Northern Kentucky, Thomas Massey wants to embarrass the president and make him look bad and not vote with him on many important issues. And two, Mitch McConnell is often against the president. And of course, Rand Paul is somewhat eclectic. He's like his father, kind of a libertarian. So the four most prominent politicians in Kentucky that voted, I know in the 4th district, it was like 80% for Trump. And in your district, I assume it was closer than that. But Kentuckians overwhelmingly said, we want the policies of Donald Trump. But the leading politicians in the bluegrass block him at every turn. Can you explain? Give me the answer to that question, Andy, Congressman.
18: Yeah, well, this is exactly why President Trump has endorsed me and no one else in this campaign, because I've been with him all the way. And ever since I was first elected to Congress in 2013 on, people around the country have asked me, hey, Andy, you're a Republican from Kentucky. Are you a Rand Paul Republican or a Mitch McConnell Republican? And with all respect to both of our senators, I'm neither. I'm an Andy Barr Republican, America First Republican. I support this president. I was raised in the era of Ronald Reagan, so I believe in limited government, free enterprise, strong national defense, fiscal responsibility. I back the blue. I support our veterans as a grandson of two World War II veterans. So you can't put me in the box. I support the president. I support the president. That's why he supports me. And you're going to get someone in the United States Senate who is unapologetic about advancing this agenda. I did endorse Ed Gowrine in the 4th Congressional District race. It's nothing personal. Thomas and I have been colleagues for 7 terms. We've served together. But the bottom line is we've got a thin majority in the House. We can't afford Republicans voting against leadership. We can't afford Republicans voting against Republicans, voting against this president. We need teamwork. And Ed Gowrine is a Navy SEAL. He knows a lot about teamwork. And every minute of every day and every day of every week and every week of every month and every month of every year of this term, of this final term of President Trump's presidency counts. It matters. And we need America First leaders who will advance this agenda. And by the way, it's not a rubber stamp. What it is advancing the interests of Kentucky. And it is in the best interest of Kentucky that we have a United States senator who can talk with this president, who can work with this administration, because that means I'm going to be a more effective U.S. senator for the interests of the Commonwealth of Kentucky.
11: That's great. Let's go over some of the issues. Number one, energy independence. Clean coal, I think, is required. I love the idea of clean coal, also natural gas. The Democrats work hard to make sure our energy bills are high. What is your viewpoint of clean coal? What is your viewpoint of getting Kentuckians to work? Then I have 3 or 4 other questions. First of all, right now you're in eastern Kentucky, which is coal country. Coal's got a bad name, but not in my book, but coal's got a bad name. What is your viewpoint of using clean coal to fuel the energy needs of the future?
18: Well, Willie, there's a reason why I'm in eastern Kentucky in the coal fields in Appalachia the final day of the campaign, because united we stand, divided we fall. And I ran for Congress originally 14 years ago to fight Barack Obama's war on coal. We don't have a choice. We have to put our coal miners back to work in this country, the heroic, brave men and women who powered this country for a century. We need to put them back to work, because as a member of the China Select Committee, we're in a race for the technologies of the future. And those technologies of the future, including artificial intelligence, will require what? Baseload dispatchable firm power. China's building two new coal plants a week because they know that these technologies of the future demand immense amounts of electricity. We need to bring coal back to help us bridge to a nuclear future. Coal gives us the ability to lead in the race for AI. Jensen Huang, the CEO of NVIDIA, the most sophisticated chip maker in the world, says that we are only nanoseconds ahead China in terms of AI, and at the base of the AI stack is energy. We have to put coal miners back to work if we want to set the rules and lead the world in artificial intelligence, digital assets, quantum computing, all of these power-hungry technologies.
11: Congressman Andy Barr, the president's got a big decision to make. I'm told tomorrow he's going to convene the Security Council. He had a meeting on Sunday. He's going to have one on Tuesday. At some point, the line in the sand's been crossed by Iran repeatedly, constantly. How do you sell to the American people, especially my home state of Kentucky, that somehow you have to pay a little bit higher gasoline prices temporarily in order to defeat a nuclear power that wants to destroy us? Unlike other nuclear powers, the leaders of Iran are suicidal, homicidal, and genocidal. They don't want to live. They want to die. They want us to go with them. So how do you balance? The Trumpsters tried to articulate this about paying temporarily high gasoline prices for something better, which is the defeat of the Ayatollahs. How do you balance that?
18: Well, this president has done what previous presidents over the last 47 years didn't have the courage to do, and that's to destroy Iran's nuclear infrastructure, its missile and drone production capabilities, its navy, and its military leadership and its regime leadership. And thank goodness, the world is a safer place because of Operation Midnight Hammer, because of Operation Epic Fury. Look, Iran can never be allowed to have a nuclear weapon to threaten not only our key ally in Israel, but also our homeland. And so we need to lower energy prices, but we also, at almost any cost, need to prevent Iran from obtaining a nuclear weapon. And that objective, and the objective of degrading the capabilities, the military capabilities of Iran, have been a remarkable success. And this president, of course, our brave men and women in the U.S. Central Command, they deserve immense credit for making the world a safer place. Now, the final phase of this is obviously regaining freedom of navigation in the Strait of Hormuz and stabilizing global energy prices. But in the long run, the argument to Kentuckians is simple. We no longer have the threat of a nuclear Iran, and this president has ended a 47-year war, not started a war, ended a 47-year war where Iran was the leading state sponsor of terrorism. And in the long run, we will have more stable global energy markets without a capable Iran. And I expect that this administration, either through additional military activity or through diplomatic means, will get the strait open. And in the long run, this will be good for lower energy prices.
11: When you walk around Congress and you pass Thomas Massie, do you say to him, Congressman, what the hell are you doing? Do you and Massie get along? And do you whisper in his ear and saying, hey, Tom, when Code Pink endorses you, when AOC endorses you, that's a problem. When Ro Khanna endorses you, do you tell Massie to what the hell are you doing?
18: Yeah, we've talked over the years about, you know, not voting against the team. I'm a University of Kentucky basketball fanatic, and I just don't understand why you want someone on your team who scores the basketball in Tennessee's goal. I don't get that. I want players on my team who are shooting into the right basket, and that means supporting this president, not voting with the Democrats, who are really trying to destroy the country in so many ways. And we need common sense. We need to support this president. We need to support, energy dominance. We need to support a secure border. We need to keep biological men out of the locker rooms of our daughters. We need common sense in this country again. And we need to save this country in so many ways. And we need to have everybody on the same page instead of fighting our own president.
11: And lastly, do you want Mitch McConnell's endorsement? Because Mitch is an institutionalist. Rand Paul's a libertarian. Have you sought either of those two senators' endorsement for the Senate race you're involved in?
18: Again, with all respect to my senators, the endorsement that I'm looking for is the endorsement of the people of Kentucky. And I don't look to a politician for that. I'm honored to have the president's endorsement because the people of Kentucky voted overwhelmingly for President Trump, and President Trump knows I'm with him all the way. But ultimately, this is an election that will be decided by the people of Kentucky tomorrow. And I'm here in eastern Kentucky on this final day of the campaign for a reason, because I want to put the people of eastern Kentucky back to work for our national security. We need to revitalize the coal industry, to power artificial intelligence, to help us power our country, to advance American competitiveness and the greatness of our country. Kentucky has so much to offer, whether it's our farmers, whether it's the horse industry, the bourbon industry, basketball, the coal industry. this is the greatest commonwealth, the greatest state in the country, and I would be honored to fight for the hardworking families of Kentucky in the United States Senate.
11: Annie Barr, you're singing out of my hymn book there, talking about that stuff. And all I can say is three words: jobs, jobs, jobs. Not welfare, not autism relief that is often destroyed by left-wing groups, but I'm talking about jobs, jobs, and jobs. And Congressman Annie Barr, good luck tomorrow. The results will be known sometime tomorrow night. But once again, thanks for coming on the Bill Cunningham Show. And Annie Barr, you're a great American. And God bless you, and God bless Kentucky.
18: God bless you. Thanks so much.
11: All right, God bless America. Let's continue with more. There you have it. Guy seems pretty normal to me. I think he's going to win by a wide margin. We'll see what happens down the road. But nonetheless, we have, of course, Daniel Cameron coming up a little bit later on. He's running against Annie Barr, and he's been the attorney general of the state. And as was pointed out by Annie Barr, when he ran head-to-head with Annie Beshear, he lost overwhelmingly. And so that could be a problem. But I want to give Daniel Cameron certainly a full airing of his viewpoints later on today. The election is tomorrow. Bill Cunningham, News Radio 700 WLW.
6: When was the last time you woke up actually feeling rested or got through the day without feeling stressed out? 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
0: Oil prices spiking again with a 1230 report. I'm Brian Copes. Breaking now, it won't be long before gasoline rises in the tri-state. Oil today now again up over $107 a barrel. This as we don't know when there will be an end to the conflict in the Middle East and the Strait of Hormuz will open. President still setting no timelines to get a deal.
45: President posted over the weekend, the clock is ticking and Iran better get moving fast or there won't be anything left of them. And he ends it by saying time is of the essence, but there is no specific time frame from the president on when he wants to see something from Iran. There's no deadline that he has put on this. And that's a big question right now. It's notable over the last several weeks since this ceasefire has been extended that we haven't seen deadlines put in place by the president for Iran to take some action, come back to the negotiating table, or make a deal.
0: Secretary of Defense is going to be in the tri-state this afternoon. Pete Hegseth is due here in a half hour. Be appearing at the airport with congressional candidate Al Galrine. We'll have it covered for you. Now, latest traffic and weather together.
1: 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And right now, traffic on 75 overall is in pretty good shape. No accidents or delays to report. 71 at posted speeds, and we have no reported delays on 74 to 75. Now, Riverside Drive between Baines and Collins, that is shut down because of a partial building collapse. Structures Advance and Riverside. I'm Rick Schrempf, News Radio 700 WLW.
17: Here is the latest weather forecast from News Radio 700 WLW.
2: Another warm one across the tri-state this afternoon. Look for highs pushing into the upper 80s this afternoon. More humidity in the air. Most will stay dry, but there are a chance for some showers and storms later this evening. And we'll have another chance Tuesday afternoon after another hot day. Tomorrow, those showers and storms could turn severe by the afternoon and evening. From your severe weather station, I'm 9 First Warning Meteorologist, KJ Jacobs, News Radio 700 WLW.
0: We're up to 81 degrees right now. Radar's clear. Bonds $1 million for the suspect charged in the murder that happened on board a Metro bus over the weekend. Leonte Costin in court this morning for the murder of James Bond. Costin, according to police, murdered Bond after borrowing his phone, but didn't ever say what set him off. The family of Bond says that he died trying to shield other passengers on the bus from the gunman. This year in Cincinnati, the number of people who have been shot is up 25% over the same time last year. On Wall Street, stock prices today are mixed. The Dow is up about 20 points, while the NASDAQ is now down 314, in part again because oil prices have been rising. We're seeing the cost of a barrel of oil now up over $107 a barrel. That's an increase of almost 2%. Our next update's at 1. 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
18: This is home. It always has been, and it always will be. It's where I grew up. It's where I met Rhonda. It's the place that taught us both the lessons that we need to head out into the world. 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There are little towns like this all over the district, and it's an honor to be the one you've entrusted to fight for and represent you in Washington. 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I'm Thomas Massey, and I approve this message. And if you'd let me, I'd be humbled to have your vote and trust again to keep fighting for Kentucky. 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
1: By the way, I just had some of that UDF ice cream De La Cruz style. 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I love UDF because they're a local company started by the Linders so many years ago. 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Go get some De La Cruz ice cream. Secondly, have you had enough yet of all the commercials and websites and postings and social media about this House seat in 4th District in Northern Kentucky? I know in my business, we want more of it. As a great American, I've had on Ed Gallrine, have on Thomas Massey, reluctant to put one I'm on again because got to put the other guy on. I know where each of them stand on all the issues, and I'm amazed that this thing has taken on national proportions. George Slopinopoulos yesterday on ABC Sunday morning had on Tom Massey, as the leadoff hitter. So that tells me it's a big national story for reasons unclear to me. Let me lay it out for you. These dark money groups have used tactics that are despicable. Some of the worst are Ed Gallrine, who spent like 30 years in the military, retired as a captain, SEAL Team 6, Ranger School graduate. This guy's an American hero, lots of medals on his chest. One of the dark money groups have him in a foxhole with Donald Trump, and when the firing begins, Ed Gallrine, AI generated, jumps out of the foxhole and runs away as Trump tries to wave him back. I'm thinking, what? Ed Gallrine leaving a foxhole? Voluntarily? I don't think so. He's SEAL Team 6, for God's sakes. Is that pretty good? SEAL Team 6, captain, officer? Yes, that's pretty good. On the other side of the fence, these dark money groups have Thomas Massey going into a hotel room, and it's called a throuple. I think I know what a throuple is. I'll ask Segman when he gets here in about 45 minutes. I think it's like three-way sex, Skyline Chili style, three-way. On one arm is AOC, Congressman. On the other arm is Ilhan Omar. In the middle is Thomas Massey going to have a throuple in some cheap hotel room while laughing, half in the bank. I'm thinking, what the hell's going on with that? That is ridiculous. And other commercials look as if Donald Trump is endorsing Thomas Massey, which is the opposite is true. And Ed Gallrine worked in a company for a while that had DEI principles. Almost all of the big companies do today. So everything that company did is pinned on the chest of Ed Gallrine when he disagrees with it. It comes down to this. Massey's been there about 12 to 14 years. He began by saying, I'm going to serve for 4 terms, 8 years, and that's it. But he liked the lifestyle, wants to stay, so he stayed. Something's happened the last year or two with Thomas Massey. There's a screw loose somewhere because he now refers to Donald Trump as the Epstein administration. Now, you and I can argue about how much of Epstein files have been released,
15: who's getting paid, who's not getting paid, who should be criminally charged, who should not be criminally charged. We all can agree, if you have a head screwed on your shoulders correctly, that Donald Trump had nothing to do with Epstein. Secondly, he was the one 20-some years ago who turned him into the Palm Beach County District Attorney's Office. And he's clean as a hound's tooth on this issue, and Massey knows it. But for some reason, it gives him pleasure to tweet about Donald Trump being the Epstein administration, which is not true. Those endorsing Epstein, Massey, include almost all the Democratic Party. The Democrats want Massey to be reelected. And from my perspective, what difference does it make? Can I quote Hillary Clinton on that? What difference will it make? The answer is very little or none. This is one of 435. Or one of maybe 220. And every now and then it's critical because of the vote of Thomas Massey. I think the big, beautiful bill was passed by one vote, and Massey voted against it. He votes against almost everything. And he has principles that violate it when he tries to spend money on anything. So I agree and I get with that. But can he get anything done in Washington? So when you elect a congressperson or a senator like Andy Barr, by the way, I have Daniel Cameron coming up later. You would like to think that his colleagues, Democrat or Republican, would respect him quite a bit, could sit down and counsel with the leadership of the party, come up with good solutions to current problems, and every now and then bring home the bacon. In other words, the companion bridge to the BS bridge named after me, I think, the great American, Thomas Massey was not invited to attend. So you have the leadership of Kentucky, Democrat, Republican. You have the leadership of Ohio, all Republicans. And they didn't think to invite the congressman in whose district the new bridge will operate. Because nobody listens to him in power. Put it this way. Let's say you're Thomas Massey, and you want to go see Speaker Mike Johnson from the great state of Louisiana. By the way, later on, I have Jeff Cruer coming up from Louisiana. That's a different story. And you want something done for your district. Do you think Speaker Johnson would pay attention one bit to Thomas Massey? No. Well, let's say you want something out of the White House. Is it possible for Thomas Massey to walk up to the White House and be heard by anybody in the executive branch of government? The answer is hell no. That ain't going to happen. And then the Democrats will use and abuse anyone to get power, but they're not going to pay one bit of attention to Thomas Massey. If he wins again, goes back to Washington, hell, other Republicans don't want to stand around the guy at all. You have a completely ineffective congressman who has no power whatsoever, who would be in Washington and largely ignored by everyone. Is that what you want? I don't think so. On the other hand, Ed Gallrein would have no seniority. Of course, Massey can't get seniority at all. The Republicans ignore him completely. That's another story. But Ed Gallrein will take him a year to find out where the men's room is. And he's an older guy. He's probably not feeling well at times because I don't know anybody in the military 25 to 30 years fighting in Iraq and Afghanistan don't have all kinds of physical ailments of one type or another. He'd probably serve 4 to 6 years and say, to hell with it, I'm going back home, which I get, I understand. I almost ran for Congress twice. And then I found out what they actually do. I would love it for about 90 days. The rest of it is boring, dull, and you got no power, got no steam. I'd have to sleep in my office. So Ed Gallrein is doing this out of public service because the president asked him to do it. Called him into the Oval Office and said, Ed, I want you to do this. So Ed answered his call to duty from the commander-in-chief during war. When that was up for a vote, what did Thomas Massey do? He voted against it. He voted against his commander-in-chief under the War Powers Act. He voted against the big, beautiful bill. He votes against everything. And I'm thinking, well, if I still lived in Northern Kentucky, my family have deep roots, as you know, in Ellesmere and Erlanger, and also we have deep roots in Washington Park. That's a different story. I'd have to look around and say, well, the guy's been there 14 years so far. How are we looking? Tom Massey is an advocate for the positions of conservatism and libertarianism. The guy is a true believer in the Rand Paul approach to libertarianism, which the great American also believes in. Live and let live. I get that. And he's been advocating and talking and speaking and proposing and arguing about and cajoling for the last 14 years. What has he gotten done in 14 years? I'm not talking about 14 months or 14 weeks, 14 years. And if he's reelected, I guess in that district, I think that district voted 80% for Donald Trump. The state of Kentucky voted 67% for Donald Trump. It's one of the most solid Republican slash Trump district anywhere in America. And they send to Washington someone that the president wants out of office. And the president wants, the president normally gets. Talk to Senator Bill Cassidy about that. And so we're going to have this thing over with. And please run the commercials. We live off commercials. I understand commercials. I want more to run. Great. Come tomorrow evening, it's over, one way or another. And if Massey is elected, which is 50-50, he will be, Washington is going to be, and the president is going to be quite unhappy. If Ed Gallrein is elected, then Massey's got about six, 7 more months in office. And then Ed will take over 1st of January, and he'll get the worst office in the Capitol. He's going to hate himself about 90 days into it with all the travel and all the stuff you have to learn and the fact that people aren't going to pay much attention to him because he's a newbie. So it's not as if, okay, Ed Gallrein is here. Oh, great. Hey, Ed, how you doing? No. He'll be perceived as a loyal Republican vote, and he's going to hate his job almost immediately because it gets, for a newbie, it's boring, it's dull, it's repetitive. And Ed Gallrein, who's a war hero with medals on his chest, is not going to like it very much. On the other hand, if Massey gets elected, he'll be incentivized to go after Trump even harder than he's done so far, because that means the voters of the 4th Congressional District, about 20, 22 counties in northern Kentucky, he's going to get the message, what you're doing, we like it. We like it, Tom. Keep doing that. Whatever you're doing with AOC, whatever you're doing with Ilhan Omar, whatever you're doing with Epstein, keep doing what you're doing. So in the 4th Congressional District, do you want Massey back in Washington for the next, 2.5 years, engaging in the same tactics he's been involved in up to this point? If your answer is yes, well, vote for Thomas Massey. He voted against the Big Beautiful Bill. In fact, he also voted against a resolution to condemn North Korea, which is another incredible circumstance. I never did get that one. So he's a contrarian, and I like contrarians. I've been a contrarian my whole life. I get that. So if you want a Republican congressman in a deep red congressional district to keep fighting Donald Trump, you got Thomas Massey. He's your guy. Put him back. He'll keep fighting, I guess, my gosh, until 2029. He'll be in there tar and feathering Donald Trump. If that's what you want, vote for Thomas Massey. And a vote for Ed Gallrein is not like, boy, this is a new, young, shiny object in the bottom of the creek. I love this guy. He's going to be there. No, he's not going to be there a long time. 2 to 6 years at the max. He's going to tire himself. And then at that point, maybe Thomas Massey will come and run against whoever the Republicans put up to run in that primary. I don't know. If you like the status quo, as far as the kinds of things done in your district, then if you like the status quo, then Massey's your guy. And I'm told by many, including Rob Sanders, he told me about a week ago, he told me 2 weeks ago, that he thought Gallrein was going to win. Then he told me about a week ago, I think Massey has it. And then he tells me now it's up in the air. We don't know. Do you know? I don't know. I would encourage all the parties, though, to keep running commercials, because that's a good thing. But at some point, this madness, this foolishness has got to stop, to quote Mike DeWine. We'll see what happens. To use the term the Epstein administration in reference to Donald Trump, which Republican Thomas Massey does, is despicable. Those are the tactics of Democrats, to smear and then to run. And that's what that charge is. And Epstein, Epstein will be around until the last dog dies. I don't know. It's been going on for 30 years. 30 years Epstein's being investigated. Of course, he killed himself or was killed in 2019. So he was actively under state and federal investigations for a quarter of a century while he was alive. Now that he's dead, his death is still being used, if it was a death. I don't know. It looks like a suicide, but heck, I don't know. But to say the President Trump is the Epstein administration. Is that the only thing happening in the world? If the perpetrators are found or not found, so be it. The guilty should go to prison. The innocent should be set free. I've said all along, get all the files out, whatever you can. Of course, when they get the files out, then the so-called victims of Epstein sue the Department of Justice for releasing their name. If you don't get their name out, they'll sue to get the names released. If you do release their names, you'll be sued. There's more money in that because you've invaded their privacy. No matter what you do, it's wrong. And believe it or not, there's up to $500 to $700 million been paid by brokerage firms and banks who had some relationship with Jeffrey Epstein, with pots of gold sitting there waiting for the victims of Epstein to come forward, and many have, to be paid millions of dollars for the sins and crimes committed against them by either Epstein or Ghislaine Maxwell, whatever it might be. There's large amounts of money being paid to lawyers to administer large pools of money, hundreds of millions of dollars, to hand out to the victims. So when a woman comes forward, she's entitled to anonymity if she wants it or not. And then she is participating in a fund that's going to make her a multimillionaire. That little thing is not well covered by the mainstream media. And if these things occurred, the money's there, pay it out. That'll be great. Get it done. But the movement now is to keep the issue alive rather than solving a problem. Got to solve the problem. No, keep the issue alive. Just keep it going and going and going. Just keep it going because it intended indirectly to hurt Donald Trump and Republicans. One last thought on that. There was a thorough, long-term federal and state criminal investigations of Jeffrey Epstein, Ghislaine Maxwell, etc. Two individuals in the Southern District of New York involved were Ellie Honig, who is one of the legal eagles for CNN, and that guy makes some sense about half the time, more than most Democrats, and also the daughter of James Comey. Ellie Honig and the daughter of James Comey, prosecutors, wanted to get Donald Trump so bad they could taste it. In New York City, 18-month criminal investigation to find out the perpetrators of these crimes. And Ellie Honig, the legal eagle on CNN, said that we thoroughly investigated this matter, who the victims were and who the perpetrators were. We went 18 months with full subpoena power. And after 18 months of investigation, the feds, who wanted to get Donald Trump badly, he said on CNN, we caused the indictment of every person that we could criminally charge. We did. And one of those was not Donald Trump. The only two people criminally charged, to my knowledge, or Ghislaine Maxwell and Jeffrey Epstein. And if that's the case, where are the hundreds of men? Where are they who committed rapes of children? I want to know it. Get it out. Up to this point, there's been five or six names released, the Prince Andrew crowd, and that's it. Where are the victims are getting paid huge amounts of money, and they should, but the perpetrators have largely gone free. And at this point, the statutes have run on most of it. So away we go. Let's continue. But this race, thankfully, will be concluded tomorrow. We'll see what happens. Later on, we have Daniel Cameron coming up to respond to Andy Barr. Let's continue. After 1 o'clock today, we'll be Jeffrey Cruer talking about our major cities and what's happening in Cincinnati and elsewhere. All on News Radio 700 WLW.
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5: Here's something pretty disturbing I discovered while researching this podcast. This is what it actually says on the Los Angeles Police Department website. The site states that the Adult Missing Persons Unit investigates 3,200 cases a month, and 70% of those missing people are found or returned voluntarily within 2 or 3 days. It goes on to explain, and I quote here, "Since being a missing person is not a crime, police are given a very limited role while conducting these types of investigations." At the bottom of the webpage, it gets more disturbing. There's a section titled, "What if they never returned?" And here's the official police advice. In such situations, you may want to enlist the services of a private investigator to assist in your search. If you can't afford a PI, the police elaborate, quote, "Another option would be to contact the Salvation Army, which has a missing persons locator program." There is not a single sentence on the LAPD website that would lead a loved one of a missing person to have any faith that the police would properly investigate it. What the LAPD is basically saying is, if someone you love goes missing, don't overreact. They'll probably turn up, unless they don't, in which case you should get someone besides the police to look into it. All this is my way of saying, if the police took missing persons cases as seriously as they do, say, bank robberies, I wouldn't have had to do this podcast in the first place and end up chasing a violent criminal halfway around the country. I'm Neil Strauss, and you can hear the full story of To Live and Die in L.A.
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7: A classic building in Cincinnati needs some more help. This is the 1 o'clock report. I'm Matt Reese. Breaking now, Union Terminal, one of Cincinnati's icons, but it is nearly a century old, and older buildings always need a lot of maintenance. And the people who run the Museum Center, which inhabits Union Terminal, are asking for more money necessary to make repairs.
8: It's been over 10 years since Hamilton County voters raised taxes to fund $170 million worth of improvements at Union Terminal. Now, the Cincinnati Museum Center says the nearly 100-year-old building needs more work. The director at City Hall telling city leaders it's going to need $10 million for repairs that weren't covered by the sales tax hike.
9: In terms of making sure that the Museum Center is a vibrant economic activity, moving people safely around the building with the escalators and the OmniMax roof, those are my 1-2 priorities over the coming years.
8: The city owns Union Terminal, is responsible for taking care of the building. Vice Mayor Jan Michelle Lemon Kearney says it's exactly the kind of project that could be funded through the proceeds of the sale of the railroad. I'm Brian Combs, News Radio 700 WLW.
7: Here we go with a look at the roads on this Monday afternoon. Latest traffic and weather together.
10: 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Tire reported in the left lane, 275 westbound, approaching 71. And on 74 westbound at Cleves Hamilton Road, we do have reports of an accident now. And crews are on the scene getting that taken care of. Now, on 75, we're moving well in 74. Accident free. Remember, Riverside is shut down both directions, Baines to Collins Avenue. That's because of a structure at Venice and Riverside that has partially collapsed. I'm Rick Schrempf, News Radio 700 WLW.
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1: Partly cloudy skies this afternoon. Humidity on the rise. Storms later as we move through the day. High 88 tonight. Storms, showers fade away. Partly cloudy, quite warm with a low of 69 tomorrow. Partly cloudy skies. Going to be humid. Showers and thunderstorms a possibility. High 86. We're at 85 degrees right now. Swimming pool weather in the tri-state. This is Small Business Day in the Hamilton County. A big crowd showing up at a small business event at the Sharonville Convention Center.
2: Decision makers are here. The small businesses are here. And my goal is that we have to become the number one county for small businesses. That's the future. If we're not, we will become a county of the past.
1: Small Business Day in its fourth year. Expected their biggest crowd yet. The idea came from Hamilton County Commissioner Alicia Reese. One of the highlights, the $200,000 grant for eligible small businesses and micro enterprises in Hamilton County.
2: You have a chance to come and figure out how to take my business to the next level or even pivot my business based on what the economy is without having to, you know, do a registration fee. You come here and you can figure out if AI is here, how can it help my business?
1: The event was free at the Sharonville Convention Center, coming to an end this hour. President Trump threatening Iran that time is critical, posting over the weekend that Iran better get moving or there won't be anything left of their country. President Trump planning a national security meeting for tomorrow at the White House.
2: We brought all the decision makers, the people who have the contracts, the people over the contracts.
1: There is a new poll out that Americans are unhappy with the state of the economy. The CBS News and YouGov poll shows that Americans find financial conditions uncertain and the economy struggling. The survey also found that Americans' approval of President Trump's handling of inflation has hit its lowest point. They say their income is not keeping up with inflation, which has reached its highest level since April of 2023. Red's road trip continues tonight there in Philadelphia, and Nick Lodolo gets the start for the Reds. Pregame coverage starts at 5:40, 6:40, the first pitch here on the home of the Reds, News Radio 700 WLW. Let's check in on Wall Street. Dow is up about 38 points. S&P 500 is down about 20. NASDAQ is down about 181. It's 105, and our next news is coming up at 1:30, Matt Reese, News Radio 700 WLW.
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15: 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Deposit. That's deposit. Enter it now.
1: Bill Cunningham, the Great American. Let's continue. I posted on my X account recently a little column that I think Jeff Currier is going to love, and that is that maybe we don't live in the most violent place in the history of mankind, which is the United States of America. Every now and then I text back and forth with friends in Canada, some in Europe, that talk about to me regularly, how in the hell can you live in that country? How bad is it? Because all they see are the blood, guts, and the gore. They don't understand what it's like to live in America. So I said, Jeff Currier of townhall.com, radio talk show host, headquartered in New Orleans, can I share with you an X account posting I had a few nights ago to get your reaction to it?
16: Of course.
1: Here it is. A few facts. America has 3,319 counties. 2% of these counties account for over 50% of all murders. 70% of all counties in America, on average, have zero or one murder per year. Living in the right area means you're very safe. Every county with lots of murders are Democratic. What is the message? Jeff Currier, what is the message?
16: The message is that Democrat politicians don't like to keep their cities safe. Democrat politicians have schools that are broken, so children don't receive an education. They don't learn about discipline. They don't learn about morals. They get the wrong influences because many times families are broken. And they don't believe in punishment. They have liberal judges who are very lenient on criminals. So you have a bad school system, bad political system, bad judicial system. Hmm. And then you've got, you know, rampant crime. And that's what we see in all these areas. And that's why the president has had to bring in the National Guard to places like Memphis and New Orleans and D.C. and L.A. and Seattle and other places to try to bring about some safety.
1: You're in New Orleans. I imagine there in New Orleans is no different than Cincinnati or Chicago, and that is it's rampant with crime. No one could send their kids to the public school and anticipate a quality education. I imagine this chaos, also ISIS-inspired attacks, and you have large numbers of individuals that run a campaign based upon the fact that happy days are here again. I would anticipate your columns about Karen Bass. Talk about Karen Bass in about 2 weeks. I think she's going to be reelected. Spencer Pratt's making some headway, but the polling has Karen Bass, get rid of the B,
14: actually going to be reelected the mayor of L.A. How do you explain this?
16: Well, I think the people in L.A. need to have a wake-up call. I mean, if the fires and the homelessness and the blight and the drugs and the crime don't do it, I don't know what will. I mean, Spencer Pratt, I wrote about him because the guy's a breath of fresh air. He's a common-sense candidate. He's, you know, a former reality TV star like the man that we have in the White House. And, you know, he's following sort of a Trumpian sort of a no-nonsense approach. And it's catching fire, and the guy is now in second place. Hopefully he'll overtake Karen Bass, but I mean, the odds are against him. He's a Republican, and LA is very liberal, so it would be a huge upset if he did win. But I mean, it's a possibility. But most of these Democrat areas, of course, just elect Democrats, and they just continue to fail, and they keep electing Democrats, and they continue to fail, and they keep electing Democrats, and these cities are just getting worse and worse. And, you know, the people leave the cities and they move to the red areas that are safer, and you know, they keep doubling down on their insane policies. Look at Mondani and what he's doing. He's driving out the wealthy people. And, you know, it's just, it's crazy. But that's what they keep voting for. Bill, it's insane.
14: Well, one thing Karen Bass says is that the money spent on homeless has been well spent. They have about 80,000 homeless that are incentivized to stay homeless. And she also says that meth addicts who lose their teeth should have their teeth implants at taxpayer expense. And that makes perfect sense to me. And if you're a meth addict or heroin addict, guess what? They'll give you the drugs and the needles to inject them in your arm. On the other hand, Spencer Pratt says, if you're living on the streets, that is a crime by itself. You either get to prison, get on the program, go into a mental hospital, but we can't live with our city streets with 80,000 homeless encampments. And so if the voters of L.A. on June 2nd in the primary, and the primary is the election, actually votes for Karen Bass to keep that going, what does it say about the voters themselves?
16: Yeah, it says that the voters obviously like what she's delivering, which is total chaos. And a policy where you're going to incentivize people to stay on drugs is insane. Pratt's got the right idea. I mean, it's a crime. You got to get the people off the street. Get them in a mental hospital, get them in prison. You can't have them living on the street. It's a danger. I mean, it's also a biological hazard. It's a health concern. I mean, there's so many issues. It drives out business, which brings down the tax base. No wonder people are leaving California. You've got all these cities that are run by these liberal idiots. And, of course, the governor. I mean, we've got another race there for governor. I mean, look at what Gavin Newsom has done to that state. Look at what Kathy Hochul has done to her state. I mean, it really is crazy, but I mean, maybe we'll get a miracle, well, and somebody will be able to get in there with some good ideas, some common sense, Bill.
14: But maybe you wrote this column, Jeff Cruer, a few months ago. It could have been one of your cohorts at townhall.com, that homelessness is a big business, and business is good. The last thing a homeless advocate wants is for people to become a house. They don't want that. Because one expert was paid $400,000 a year to solve the homeless problem. And so if you're paid that kind of money, and there's millions and millions of dollars paid in the city, county, and state, in every city, every burg, every county, to keep homelessness alive, because there's a large constituency group that are getting lots of money from the homeless, and the last thing they want to do is solve the problem. Would you agree?
16: That's exactly right. Now, we do have one group here in New Orleans that we work with that actually does want to get people off the streets. They find people from the homeless families in whatever city they come from. They find people that will take in the homeless people, allow them to go back into a stable environment. So this group pays for their bus fare, pays for their travel costs to go back home. They've got someone there that's willing to take them in and work with them. 90% of the people that they send back home stay at home and do not become homeless again. Oh. So that's a program that seems to work here, because they work with the families, they work with friends to try to, you know, help support people in need. It's not just throwing money at a problem. It's not just giving them more drugs. I mean, that's insane. So, I mean, we've got to look at this from different angles and what has been done, because it hasn't been working, obviously, Bill.
14: Before we talk about Chicago, Cincinnati, and New York, you have a couple sentences here in your column that says this. Similarly, voters in Los Angeles are disgusted by the situation in their city. And this is my editorial comment. If you talk to L.A. residents, are you happy with the city of Los Angeles? Overwhelmingly, the answer is no. Let me continue with your column. In the January 2025 fires, 16,000 homes, businesses, and other structures were destroyed. 31 people were killed. 16 months later, only 34 homes, 34 out of 16,000, have been rebuilt, far worse than the recovery from the fires in recent years. When this was going on, Karen Bass was in Western Africa getting an award. She was the one that made sure that the reservoirs were all empty and that the fire hydrants had no water. And so the complete breakdown of city government is laid at the doorstep of Karen Bass. Get rid of the B. And she had to fly back from Africa with the tail between her legs, thinking, okay, and she was incapable of leading anybody out of everything. And so when the residents say our city is broken, then refuse to change it, that is a major, major, major problem. And if the polls are right, Karen Bass on June 2nd is going to win because she's a D, an incompetent D is better than changing the story. And maybe give Spencer Pratt a shot because Karen Bass simply says, I'm a Democrat, he's a Republican. And that means he can't win and I can't lose. Now, secondly, in the three great cities in America, L.A., Chicago, and New York. Look at Chicago. The public school system produces children who cannot read and write. There was a story out of Chicago where a mother of a 17, maybe an 18-year-old boy, the boy wasn't going to graduate from high school because he'd earned the credits of 2.5 credits in high school instead of the required 36. He had 2.5. He missed 275 days of school. In Chicago, 76% of the students are chronically absent, and they elect the guy from the teachers union to be the mayor, Brandon Johnson. So the guy in charge of the schools becomes the mayor, and things get worse. Will Chicago ever wake up?
16: You know, those are all good questions. I mean, you know, it went from bad to worse. Remember how bad Lori Lightfoot was?
14: Oh.
16: and we're thinking, wow, it can't get worse than this. It has. Remember how bad Bill de Blasio was?
14: Oh,
16: we thought, man, it can't get worse than this. It did. So, I mean, they just keep doubling down on dumb. But back to the L.A. thing, just to, follow up on what you were saying. The Karen Bass should have been recalled. I mean, she should have been. I mean, they should have even looked into prosecuting her for what she did there. That incompetence. I mean, that is just unacceptable. 34 out of 16,000. I mean, unbelievable, Bill. And how they can stand for that and put up with that and want to reelect that. It is just incomprehensible to me. That's why I'm hoping the polls are wrong. And that somehow the voters are, you know, not telling the pollsters or something, and she's not going to win re-election because she is the worst I've seen, and I mean worse than some of these other crazy mayors. So those are our big cities. Those are our major U.S. cities.
14: Yes, and no and great nation can survive when its major cities are in collapse. One of the best ads I've seen from Spencer Pratt is that he took a video cam and simply rolled around the streets of downtown Los Angeles. This was not so-called Skid Row. Downtown Los Angeles and also Beverly Hills. Block after block of homeless encampments, and they're using dogs now. This is disgusting. The homeless encampments use dogs to test the drugs ahead of time to make sure they don't have enough fentanyl in them. And so dogs are being killed by the homeless to test the drugs before they inject them in their body. They inject the dog first to see if the dog dies. They have cardboard homes. Businesses are gone. Zombies, drugged out zombies, roll around the streets of Los Angeles. Defecating, urinating, and fornicating. Those are three bad Katies right there. Defecating, urinating, and fornicating in the street. And they're next to schools. And let's keep this going again. We got the person in charge of this. Let's give her more power and tell her happy days are here again. How in the hell can our great city survive when they're in that kind of collapse? You know what I'm saying? You got me fired up now, Jeff Cruer. How can we have 10, 20 large American cities in collapse and we can still be a great nation? How's that possible?
16: You know, one way to look at it, Bill, is that the people that have the means, the people that are disgusted by what goes on, they leave. So that the people that like this nonsense stay. And either they're benefiting from it financially, they're part of the political machine, you know, they're socialists or communists and believe that, you know, the government should be running anything. But the people with common sense, the business owners that want to make a living, the people that want to live in peace, they get out of those areas and they move to areas where they can, you know, make a living and somehow earn a profit. And that just leaves the people that are their hard left in those communities, and they keep electing that. So it's what we've seen in New Orleans, where the Republican candidate for mayor got 2% in the last election, where we haven't had a Republican elected since 1872.
14: 2%.
16: You know, you see it in so many of these other big cities.
14: 2%.
16: I mean, it's just but the good news is, overall, the population from these blue states are decreasing as people are moving to red states where they can have a better quality of life.
14: Lastly, Jeff Kruer, I noticed in the so-called Queen City, what we think is Cincinnati, I'm also told it's Charlotte, that Charlotte's had a completely incompetent female black mayor for the past 14 years. Before that were other incompetent Democrats, and she stepped down. And there's a person, the most qualified person to become the mayor is like the president of council. Of course, he's a far lefty, but nonetheless, he's white. And so the NAACP of Charlotte, North Carolina, have said, you can't pick that guy because of the color of his skin. He's a white male. We don't need that in Charlotte. We need a black person to be the mayor. Sounds like the Democrats in the 1870s, maybe in Tuscaloosa, Alabama, in which they couldn't have a black person. So the Democrats have simply changed the object of their racism. It was against blacks. Now it's against whites, and it also against Asians. Imagine the city council members and the NAACP saying in Charlotte, we can't pick the most qualified person to be the mayor because he's white. Same thing in Cincinnati, by the way, my hometown, in which there was a council member who left to go to the Biden administration. And Mika Owens, who's on city council, a black female, very liberal in Cincinnati, picked a white male to be the replacement for the council member who was black. And when he was sworn in, and that guy, his name's Evan Nolan, was the treasurer for the mayor, who is Aftab Pureval. I call him Aftab Mamdani, completely incompetent. And he is well-known and Democrat, but he was white, and he was a male, and he was cis. You know what cis is?
16: Is that straight? I don't know.
14: He's a straight white male. And so when he was sworn in, city council members in Cincinnati stood up and turned their back on the treasurer for the mayor, and the NAACP showed up and turned their back on him because of the color of his skin. Is that racism?
16: No. That is blatant.
14: No,
16: racism.
14: No, not blatant. No. What is it? And these are Democrat operatives who are white, and they like women, and they're men, and they're Christian. We can't have that. Well, we got to run. Jeff Kruer, I'm in a state of shock and disbelief. Between New Orleans and Cincinnati, medium-sized cities.
16: Right.
14: The last time we had a Republican mayor was over a half a century ago. You've had it. Well, what was the last year there was a Republican mayor?
16: 1872.
14: Ulysses S. Grant was the president. All right. Why are we laughing? Well, this is the destruction of our cities, and they keep the clowns who are the voters keep electing the same idiots to be the leadership. And it's Cincinnati, New Orleans. We got to run. Jeff Kruer, you're the best. All your stuff's at townhall.com. Townhall.com.
16: Right.
14: Jeff Kruer, thank you.
16: Thank you, my friend. Thank you, Bill.
14: See you. God bless you. Let's continue with more. It's unbelievable. Bill Cunningham, News Radio 700 WLW.
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1: Big meeting over Iran coming tomorrow. This is the 130 Report. I'm Matt Reese. Breaking now, it appears there's been little to no progress in talks between the United States and Iran. Latest threat from President Trump came yesterday when he posted on Truth Social that Iran needs to get moving fast or there won't be anything left of them. There's a big national security meeting coming tomorrow. We'll learn more after that.
25: We're told that he also had conversations over the weekend with Vice President Vance, Secretary of State Marco Rubio, the CIA director, as well as his special envoy, Steve Witkoff. But tomorrow's meeting is set to talk about next steps in Iran and potential military operations. The president's been asked that question so many times of what could potentially trigger a return to major combat operations. And the president will not say, but just said, you'll know it when that happens.
1: That's ABC's Karen Travers. Northern Kentucky Congressman Thomas Massey says President Trump's criticism of him will only help his campaign. This is Massey's last day campaigning to win the Republican nomination to keep his seat, as President Trump is backing Ed Gallrein to replace Massey. Secretary of War Pete Hegseth is in Northern Kentucky today to campaign for Gallrein. Recent poll shows the Massey-Gallrein race a dead heat. And now we check the roads for you. Latest traffic and weather together.
26: 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Well, on the freeways, we're in pretty good shape with no reported delays on 75 or 71 due to accidents. 74 crash is cleared. We are looking at good travel times now, 275 accident-free. MLK on the east side of Jefferson. We do have an accident. Madison at Vandercar Way is a crash involving a pedestrian, and we have Beekman at Fairmont with an accident as well. I'm Rick Schrempf, News Radio 700 WLW.
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0: Another warm one across the tri-state this afternoon. Look for highs pushing into the upper 80s this afternoon. More humidity in the air. Most will stay dry, but there are a chance for some showers and storms later this evening. And we'll have another chance Tuesday afternoon after another hot day. Tomorrow, those showers and storms could turn severe by the afternoon and evening. From your severe weather station, I'm 9 First Warning Meteorologist, KJ Jacobs, News Radio 700 WLW.
1: It's 85 degrees and sunny in Cincinnati. Cincinnati police say a suspect is in custody after the shooting yesterday at a Northside gas station. A gunfire rang out at the BP station on Spring Grove around 6:30. Victim shot in the head, but injuries believed to be non-threatening. No other details have been released. A fight on a Metro bus over the weekend turned deadly. 52-year-old James Bond shot and killed while riding the bus at Erkenbrecker Avenue and Dury Avenue in Avondale near the zoo. Police later arrested 27-year-old Leonte Costin. He's now been charged with murder. Covington police dealing with a pair of shootings that happened over the weekend on Madison Avenue. The first early Sunday morning outside of a bar, 9th and Madison, then another last night just a few blocks away. Security guard at Hat Trick Sports Bar was critically injured, while a teenager expected to make full recovery after being wounded in the other shooting. No arrests have been made. An Ebola outbreak in Uganda and the Democratic Republic of Congo has declared a public health emergency of international concern by the World Health Organization. Hundreds of people have been infected with Ebola, with more than 100 suspected deaths. There are multiple reports that at least 6 Americans have been exposed in Congo, but so far the Centers for Disease Control and Prevention hasn't confirmed that. The Reds in Philly tonight, inside pitch 5:40, first pitch 6:40. The Reds 24-23 are tied for last place in the NL Central with Pittsburgh. 1:35, next news coming up at 2, Matt Reese, News Radio 700 WLW.
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37: Are you ready? Are you ready? Let's get it on!
38: The first of a scheduled five rounds at 145 pounds. Oh, immediately, Rousey takes Carano down, but Carano looking for the guillotine. And Rousey pops her head out in full mount, ground and pound. Rousey looking for the arm, and already the arm, it's over. Mamma mia, it is just incredible. The most devastating finish in MMA history. And Ronda Rousey just took another arm hostage. And just like that, it's over.
39: Quiet, numbskulls, I'm broadcasting.
40: Oh, you bonehead! Oh, white guy!
0: All right, Seg, we have a state visitor in the studio.
1: Celebrity stooge today.
2: What?
0: Can you recognize this voice?
2: What?
0: Mike McConnell, what are you doing today?
2: I'm hanging out.
0: What are you doing? Nothing to do? You're retired? You're bored? You're coming in? You want to come back? Are you coming back, Mike?
2: Are you coming back? I'm here, aren't I?
0: You're here. That's all it takes. Would you rather be Ed Gallrine or Thomas Manson? Those are your choices. This is beautiful.
2: Both go away.
0: Go away.
2: Both go away.
0: Well, my favorite Gallrine commercial, I guess it's a dark group, not him, has Massey entering some cheap hotel room with Ilhan Omar and AOC to have a throuple. So, you know what a throuple is?
1: I think so,
0: and
1: yes.
0: Three of them are in the bag and all of them are laughing in a hotel room.
2: That's the only one I haven't seen. I've seen 5,000 different versions of those two campaign ads, but no, I have not seen
0: How about the SEAL Team 6 member in a foxhole with Trump? He's got the M16, and all of a sudden, Ed stands up and runs away. Ed, come back, Ed. And here's Ed Gallrine, who's a metal cap. He's running away from Donald Trump's war. You like that?
2: Well, so Trump's ever been in a foxhole. I mean, again... Two halves of that one.
0: So what are you doing now? Just living off the fatted calf, got nothing to do.
2: It's about it, getting out, getting around town, having a good time. My computer broke, my iHeart issued computer, so I had to bring it back here today.
0: Dave Abbott here?
2: He's not, but he said that you could look at it. So
0: you can look at it.
2: It's locked up. We're ready to go.
0: Locked up, you're ready to go.
2: I was traveling over the weekend. I came back to town on Sunday. And car was parked at airport. Fast Park.
0: Seg Park's there all the time.
2: Airport's Fast Park. Known for really picking you up and dropping you off right at your car. I mean, you pull up, you take your luggage out, they pull right up. Same thing when they drop you off. I'm the last one on the shuttle. Shuttle stops, guy calls out I get up and I don't see my car. I said, where's my car? He goes, you're a row over. What? Why? They never do that. So on the way to the car, I hit my fob and open the tailgate. Put my luggage in. I get there and my car has, and the two empty spaces next to it have caution tape and cones around the three parking spaces.
0: Not good.
2: The caution tape had fallen to the ground, but the cones were still there. So I'm sure originally that was the look.
0: Crime scene.
2: Like, what the hell happened here? I throw my bag in the back. There's a couple bees buzzing around. I reach up to close my hatch and I see that the outside of that window above my head is covered in bees. Covered in bees. I mean, it just makes you itch looking to think about it right now. Whoa, I'm not reaching up there. So I go to the driver's seat, I can close the hatch from there. So I close the hatch, look around. No bees seem to be in the car. They should blow off on the way home, I say. So on 75, I should be able to get rid of some bees. No, I even hit the wiper. I got rid of a couple of them that way. They had to fly away. I get home and the bees are still on my car. Hundreds and hundreds of bees.
0: What do you do? They want to mate.
2: Just so happens, my neighbor is a beekeeper.
0: What?
1: How about that?
0: What?
2: Yes. Pretty much right across the street. I can see his hives way in his backyard.
0: Say, neighbor, we need some help here.
1: How about that?
2: So he came over, but he had trouble finding the queen. He said, if I don't find the queen, they're all going to come back.
0: Where's the queen?
2: Where's the queen? So that was, didn't accomplish it then. The next day, another... there are more beekeepers in Glendale than I would have guessed. But another one came over. He was able to get the queen, get the bees out. But some of the bees were out flying around when he collected the bees. So once they were gone for the whole afternoon, the rest of the bees were buzzing where my car was parked.
0: Waiting for the queen.
2: Waiting for the queen to come back. And they stayed there all day. The next day they were gone. So that was Tuesday. So Thursday... I picked up some plants and stuff from the Blooming Garden Center, of course.
0: Of course, you still do their spots.
2: As a matter of fact,
0: McEwans,
2: I do.
0: I like those
2: matter
0: guys.
2: Of fact, I do. And it was easier to unload the car in the driveway than pull it in the garage. And as soon as I parked where I was when the beekeeper was there.
0: Don't do it.
2: They came back within a minute. There's the car. Where's the queen?
0: Where is the queen? I thought Freddie is dead.
2: I guess they got the queen in the big sweep up, the big scoop, and they were gone. But, I mean, at the airport, they knew that. They knew. They put cones and caution tape around my car.
0: Now why your car?
2: They could have called a beekeeper.
0: Why would the queen care about your car? What's the reason? Motivation?
2: The only thing I can figure out, thinking like a bee, you know how they want to a nest that's kind of up under the eave of a house.
0: Yeah.
2: The back of my car has that little overhang over the back window. And they were up. That's where most of them were clustered. And some were on the back window.
0: You didn't go in your garage. You left your car outside.
2: Left the car out. Oh, yeah. Yeah.
0: So now, what's the status today? I mean, a couple of days later.
2: As of today, as far as I know, there are no bee issues.
0: Can you get the, maybe spray something? Bee be gone. Something like that. Bee
2: well,
0: be gone.
2: That's what the beekeeper did. He had, Scott the beekeeper, had a sugar water, which you spray them, and they can't fly as well, but they also get busy cleaning each other up, and that's when you can scoop them into a bee box.
0: Good information there, Segman.
2: So that's how it's done.
0: How about that?
2: You want
0: some
2: your sugar water. Sugar water.
0: Yeah, spray it on them, and they say, I got to clean myself up a little bit here.
2: This is parked at the airport. That was the view out my rear view window.
3: Hello.
0: Wow.
2: This works great on the radio. Let me
0: see. You didn't see that coming, did you? That wasn't on the menu.
2: No.
0: Holy moly.
2: Wow. A lot of bees.
0: If they get on you, you might have a serious health problem.
2: If I didn't look up, if I just reached up and like slammed the hatch, I'd
0: killed
2: dust.
0: The queen, it'd be a jihad bee.
2: So anyway, that's my fun story of the week.
0: This is what you do in retirement. You just
2: other than that, nothing happened this week.
0: Nothing. You get up every day. What are you doing to get up get up at 4 o'clock?
2: No, about before 6 typically. Sometimes
0: then what
2: after,
0: do you do?
2: But around 6.
0: News, weather, traffic, and sports. Jay Ratliff, what do you do?
2: I do Chuck the usual traffic. Stuff. Go online, see what's going on. Get
0: And you want to talk and you
2: can't. Be up on the news. Sometimes something comes up and that's when you're like, hey, I wish I could go to work.
0: And you can't. Today. So you miss it. You want to come back. You want to come back, Mike McConnell?
2: Some of them just really stick with you after a while. I remember about a month and a half ago, I forget what news outlet I was listening to, and someone was railing about the Iran war dragging on for 11 days.
0: What?
2: That counts for dragging on. When I grew up in third grade, the nuns said, this is Vietnam on the map. That's where this issue is firing up. I remember in eighth grade, the nuns said.
0: Eighth grade.
2: Vietnam's right here. Now, in 4 years, you boys will be old enough to maybe end up going. 4 years later.
0: Senior in high school. Still there.
2: Right. Still
0: but
2: going
0: this
2: on.
0: This thing gone on for 18 days.
2: Right. 11. 11. I couldn't believe it was.
0: It'll never end. It'll never end.
2: What wars they're used to watching, I don't know. Well, maybe everything is Venezuela. If it doesn't work like Venezuela did.
0: That was a miracle.
2: Then you screwed it up.
0: Seg, Mike McConnell needs sports. Please give it to him.
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0: Sports!
3: Sports! After dropping 2 or 3 to the Guardians, excuse me.
0: Don't say Indians.
3: As Cleveland socked 6 home runs yesterday in a 10-3 rout. The Reds go to Philadelphia tonight to beat the face-off against those red-hot Phils.
2: Really?
3: They started out 9-19. They fired their manager. They are now 15-4 under new manager Don Mattingly. Mm. And Kyle Schwarber's heating up. He's already got 20 homers on the season.
0: What about Gino Suarez?
3: I guess he's still working out. DLC, the UDF Ice Cream King, is hitting .419, but the rest of them, Stevenson... Key Brian Hayes, Friedel, and Benson hitting a combined 171 with 9 home runs and 28 RBIs.
0: Not good, Mike. That's not good.
2: That's not very good at all.
0: That's not good.
2: I second that.
3: Yeah.
2: Anything else?
0: Give me some more sports.
3: Lottie Wode won the Kroger Queen City Championship presented by P&G yesterday in beautiful Mocatinwa.
0: Yep.
3: Aaron Rye. Won the PGA Championship.
0: Did you see
3: outside
0: that, Mike?
3: Of Philadelphia?
0: Are you back for the PGA?
2: The LPGA? I saw the PGA, yes.
0: PGA.
2: In fact, I played golf just minutes from there. I almost stopped by Aronimink on the pro shop to pick up some goodies last weekend.
0: Say hello when you get there.
2: I'll do that. Speaking of Indians.
0: You can't say Indians.
2: Is it at all racist?
0: Yes.
2: What I'm seeing online now, somebody mentions somebody being an Indian, and they go, feather or dot?
0: Feather or dot?
2: Yes. So American
0: That's
2: Indian versus...
0: Wow.
2: I'm hearing it more and more. Oh, it's usually dot. Dot or feather? And someone specifies...
0: I've heard it, and I'm thinking, well...
2: Yeah. It does, without using too much... Do you mean Asian, or do you mean Native American?
0: Is that a shorthand for racism? Absolutely. I see it completely. I understand. Arapaho or New Delhi?
2: It seems to be in common usage where they would otherwise bleep somebody out. I'm just
0: You can
2: wondering.
0: Use this... You, do it now without Seg getting angry at you? Say it, Dot.
2: He goes nuts.
0: Nuts.
3: Seg, also, Willie, we say congratulations to St. X Jack Ryan, baseball player. He's the GCL South Player of the Year for a second year in a row, the home of Rocky Boyman, and the GCL South Co-Coach of the Year. There's some St. X, his head coach, Don Giacomo.
0: Let's get him in here. Jack Ryan should come in here.
3: And then also, Willie, we say happy birthday today to Tucker, the hippo. Fiona's daddy is 23 years old today.
0: Wow, what does Tucker look like now?
3: There he is. Right there. There he is right there. Big.
0: It's like he belongs in some massy air. It's gone by now. Make America great again with Massey leading the elephant.
3: Happy birthday to Tuck.
0: Tucker.
3: Our man.
2: We were talking about that yesterday. Are there women out there today named Fiona because of that hippo?
0: I bet she's heavy, too. Put on some weight.
2: I mean, I bet there is. In Greater Cincinnati, there are some Fionas because of the hippo.
3: How big is Fritz these days?
0: Fritz got to be a huge thing, too. Mike, in a good matchup, gorilla or a hippo?
2: Hippo takes gorilla every time.
0: All right. How about a T-Rex versus a hippo?
2: T-Rex takes hippo every time.
0: What about a lion versus a crocodile? I've seen this on...
2: I have seen that too. It depends who gets the jump.
0: The lion gets the jump.
2: If Croc gets the jump on the neck...
3: Bye-bye.
2: Then bye-bye.
0: But what are the other way around? I've seen lions eat crocodiles.
2: Crocodiles are pretty strong.
0: Yeah, but on land, they're not so good. Not so good on land. So it's one of those things in life. Well, Mike, you're
2: remember
0: welcome.
2: Once I was playing golf with Joe Nuxall in Florida. There was a crocodile sunning himself on the edge of the green like they often do if there's a little pond there. And he, you know how fleet of foot he was.
0: Very quick. He could run.
2: He wanted to poke it with his putter.
0: Absolutely.
2: And it was, he was walking downhill to the gator, so he was going to have to run uphill.
0: Not good.
2: And everybody's, don't do it. Don't do it. And he kept getting closer, just pleading with him not to do it. He finally listened to reason and turned around, but it was going to be a horrible ending.
0: Would you have saved him?
2: For Reds fans
0: if
2: everywhere.
0: If he turned around and hauled Joe into the pond, would you have jumped in to save Hamilton Joe?
2: This gear, I don't think, could. Well, yeah, he could have dragged him into the pond.
0: Yeah. On your own, Joe.
2: Well,
0: on
2: your own. I was a lifeguard, so I guess it's expected.
3: There you go.
0: Yeah. Mike, you're welcome anytime. Come on back.
2: Credo. Yeah, good to see you.
0: We'd like to get you back.
2: Is that good to see you?
3: Same here, Mike.
0: I'd rather be seen than viewed.
2: I can see that.
0: Segment, get me out of the Stooge Report, please.
3: Willie, in honor of the great Mike McConnell returning once again.
0: Making a state visit with Ellie Dela Cruz ice cream in one hand and a creamsicle in the other.
3: We leave you with the immortal words of the Stooge Report.
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0: Mike, what about your namesake, Mike DeWine?
2: What about him?
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6: The Bengals will come out of their bye in Week 7 and head to Baltimore for the first of two matchups against the Ravens. This game will mark for the first time since 2022 that the Bengals will play a game in Baltimore on a Sunday, and it'll be the first afternoon Bengals road game against the Ravens since 2021. It will also mark the first reunion between the Bengals and old friend Trey Hendrickson, who left Cincinnati to join an AFC North rival this offseason. Joe Burrow versus Lamar Jackson is always a marquee attraction, and the Bengals will be looking for their second straight road win over the Ravens after beating them in Baltimore on Thanksgiving last November. It'll be the Bengals and Ravens on Sunday, November the 25th at 1 o'clock.
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8: Here's Donald Trump in his own words talking about Thomas Massie.
9: He is the worst person. His name is Thomas Massie. 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Massie voted against tax cuts for seniors. He voted against tax cuts for overtime workers. He's the worst. He voted with the Democrats. He voted against our historic funding for border security.
8: Massie votes with Democrats against border security and Israel.
9: I could give him the best things in the history of a Republican voter, and he'd vote no. There's something wrong with him. We got to get rid of this loser. This guy is bad. He's disloyal to the Republican Party.
8: That's why President Trump supports Ed Gelrein for Congress. UDP paid for and is responsible for the content of this advertising.

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9: What's next with Iran? We may learn tomorrow. This is the 2 o'clock report. I'm Matt Reese. Breaking now, President Trump plans a national security meeting tomorrow at the White House. We may learn afterward what's next for Iran. And Trump posted over the weekend that Iran should get moving fast. The president says he wants Iran to completely stop enriching uranium for at least 20 years. Iran rejects that, saying uranium enrichment is protected by international law. It cannot be negotiated. Here's ABC's Karen Travers.
10: The president posted over the weekend, the clock is ticking and Iran better get moving fast or there won't be anything left of them. And he ends it by saying time is of the essence. But there is no specific time frame from the president on when he wants to see something from Iran. There's no deadline that he has put on this. And that's a big question right now. It's notable over the last several weeks since this ceasefire has been extended that we haven't seen deadlines put in place by the president for Iran to take some action, come back to the negotiating table, or make a deal.
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11: 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MLK at Jefferson, accident has police on the scene. Now we're looking good on the freeways with 75, complication-free. No accidents or delays reported on 71 right now. Earlier problems on 74 have cleared, so all lanes are open and traffic is moving well. And no reported delays on 275. We do have Riverside between Baines and Collins still shut down due to a partial building collapse at Vance and Riverside. I'm Rick Schrempf, News Radio 700 WLW.
12: Now the latest forecast from the Jake Sweeney Chevrolet Weather Center. 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
13: It's going to feel more like summer today with highs pushing into the upper 80s to near 90, a little muggy as well. We'll watch for a slight chance for a few showers and storms to develop later on tonight. Another chance for showers and storms Tuesday afternoon and evening, possibly severe. From your Severe Weather Station, I'm 9 First Warning Meteorologist KJ Jacobs, News Radio 700 WLW.
9: 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Bond set at $1 million for the man accused of murdering another man on a Metro bus over the weekend near the Cincinnati Zoo. Leonte Costin's arraignment was this morning. He allegedly shot James Bond after borrowing his phone. Bond's family is saying he was killed while trying to protect other people on the bus from the suspect, Leonte Costin. So far this year in Cincinnati, number of people shot up 25%.

0: percent over the same period a year ago. Memorial Day weekend getaway coming up. Cincinnati area gas price update. AAA says the average price per gallon is $4.46 for regular. That's down about 12 cents from last week. Year ago, it was $3.02 a gallon in the Cincinnati area. Record-breaking 45 million Americans expected to travel at least 50 miles from home for the holiday, and AAA says about 39 million Americans will drive to their destinations. It was the fourth annual Small Business Day for Hamilton County at the Sharonville Convention Center earlier today, said to be the largest they've had so far. Idea belongs to Commissioner Alicia Reese.
1: We have up to $200,000 for micro grants, and people can apply right here on the spot for those grants and be able to get questions answered for them. And then we have the deal room, where people who are ready to do business and get the contracts are sitting down with people who have the contracts.
0: More than 1,500 small business owners, entrepreneurs, others were expected to attend. Parking was in high demand because it was so busy. X introducing new limits for unverified accounts. Social media platform now going to restrict unverified users to 50 original posts and 200 replies a day. There's also a limit of sending 500 direct messages per day. The limits are being put in place to alleviate some of the strain behind the scenes on the X site. Reds in Philly tonight, 5:40 with the inside pitch, 6:40 first pitch right here on the home of the Reds. And on Wall Street, the Dow is currently down about 2 points. NASDAQ down 222, S&P 500 off by 30. 205, next news at 2:30. Matt Reese, News Radio 700 WLW.
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13: Hi, Billy Cunningham, the great American. Earlier today, we had on Congressman Andy Barr. Andy Barr and Daniel Cameron are running for the open Senate seat in Kentucky, my home state. Mitch McConnell is vacating it. I kind of wish, in a sense, he would vacate it now to have more effective senators. But nonetheless, that's my editorial comment. Joining you now is former Attorney General of the state of Kentucky, Daniel Cameron. And former Attorney General Daniel Cameron, welcome to the Bill Cunningham Show again. And first of all, can you tell the American people and Kentuckians, how's the campaign going?
14: Well, Billy, we feel like it's going really well. I've been in the midst of a statewide tour that we're wrapping up today with another stop in Bullitt County and then in my hometown of Hardin County this evening. Everywhere that we've gone, we've gotten a great response, overwhelming encouragement and support. And these are the people that are going to fuel us to victory tomorrow evening, and feel very strongly that we've built a coalition, a broad coalition, if you will, of folks from all different sides of the Republican Party that are coming together under the banner that we put forth, which is to talk about ensuring that the ideals of our founding merit and opportunity exist into the future for future generations, for our three boys at home and for kids and grandkids all across this country. And so we feel really good about where things sit, and we're just going to keep working our tails off, and been very, very thankful for everyone that's been walking alongside us and praying for us and sending us texts saying they'd already voted for me and what have you. And so, yeah, we still feel like we're in a good spot, my friend.
13: How would you be different in office? When I talk to national characters in the White House, they talk about Kentucky's out of step. You have a Congressman, Thomas Massie, who calls the Trump administration the Epstein administration, and that really urinates me off. You have a couple U.S. senators, one is feeble, and he's an institutionalist. The other guy, Rand Paul, I have him on quite a bit. He's a libertarian, and he often votes against the president. And then you got Andy Beshear, who's a Democrat. So you have a Democrat controlling Kentucky governorship when Kentucky's about a 70% Republican state. You have two U.S. senators. One's eclectic, and the other one is feeble. Then add on top of that Thomas Massie, who calls the Trump administration the Epstein administration. So can you explain why Kentucky's in that way of thinking, when most of Kentucky, I think in the 4th District, Trump received about 80% of the vote? One might say, what's wrong with Kentucky? What would you say?
14: Well, let me say this. There are, to your point, Bill, there are a lot of proud patriots in the Commonwealth that want somebody to go to Washington and stand firm for the America First agenda, and because it will benefit Kentucky. And so I've been talking about it through the lens of, the America First and the Kentucky First agenda are one and the same. And, I get asked sometimes, whether I'm going to go to Washington and be more like Rand Paul or Mitch McConnell. And I tell people I'm going to be Daniel Cameron, which is someone who fervently stands strongly for your constitutional rights and common sense values, and I've had a track record of doing it, and I've had a track record of standing firm for President Trump and standing firm for our law enforcement community, standing firm for the Constitution. I mean, you know, when the governor's trying to shut down churches, I went into federal court and got churches reopened in 9 days. And when he tried to restrict travel, meaning if you left the state and came back, you had to quarantine for 14 days, I got that struck down. So I've had a track record of standing up, and we're going to make sure that the next senator, look, this is a two-man contest, and it's either me or Andy Barr, and Congressman Barr has, frankly, been in Washington for 14 years. He's asking for another six, so he will have been there 20 years. I'm a new face, someone that will break change to this position and will reflect the values of Kentuckians.
13: Daniel Cameron, talk about change. How would your administration of the Senate seat in Kentucky be different or better than Andy Barr's? Explain that to the American people.
14: Well, you get somebody that's standing up for the interest of small business and the hardworking men and women of this Commonwealth. Look, Andy Barr, in many ways, is beholden to big business, big pharma, big banks. We need somebody that's looking out for Kentuckians, who's beholden to the men and women of this Commonwealth. And I've proven time and time again that that is what is my North Star. What are the needs and interests of the people of this Commonwealth, not the big banks and big business and big pharma? And that's candidly, you know, where Congressman Barr finds himself, is beholden to those folks. We need somebody that's going to be looking out for our interests. And, you know, whether it's talking about the need to preserve our independent pharmacists, get our health care costs down, put more money back in your pocket, standing firm for our farmers or coal and natural gas and even nuclear, making sure that we pass the Save America Act so that we ensure the integrity of our elections. I'm the only one that has a track record of having stood firm for the values of folks across our Commonwealth, and I want to take that to Washington.
13: One issue is kind of an ancillary issue in the Senate race is that the reapportionment that is changing the congressional districts is big. In the Senate, you may not have to specifically deal with that because each state has two senators. I just want to get your thinking on this aspect. I've covered reapportionment for most of my adult life because it goes back and forth. In New England, there are no Republicans in New England. The seven states in New England, 100% are Democrats. And the Black Congressional Caucus has made this somehow a racial issue. By that, I mean that they made it about race and not politics. The Constitution prohibits race discrimination. It does not prohibit politics. So can you just give me your thinking on that issue? And Black Republicans cannot get into the Congressional Black Caucus because they're not the right kind of Black person, I'm thinking. You've dealt with it most of your life. What's your thinking on that topic?
14: Well, Bill, you know, to your point, I mean, I've dealt with a lot of animosity and hostilities because I'm, you know, a Black Republican. But, you know, what McKinsey and I, to your point, have focused on is, you know, how do we ensure that, you know, our future generations aren't divided based on left pushing an agenda of diversity, equity, inclusion? But I tell people all the time that we don't need a country that's built on diversity, equity, inclusion. We need a country that is built on merit, excellence, intelligence, and integrity. And when I think about what the United States Senate here did recently was to ensure that our founding documents, when it came to districts and reapportionment, reflected the fact that we should be a colorblind society. We shouldn't be concerned about what people look like. We should be concerned, to your point, about making sure that the districts reflect the overall perspective of a particular community and the overall perspective of that state. And I'm grateful for what the Supreme Court recently did. And I know James Blair and others are working hard to make sure that we have districts, again, that aren't, you know, pushed in a way that reflects color, but pushed in a way that reflects patriotism and liberty and freedom. And that is what we now have the opportunity to do because of this recent decision by the Supreme Court, and I'm thankful. And look, I've told people this as well, that, you know, if I'm in the United States Senate and have an opportunity to vote on a justice or help in the confirmation process, I want to be looking for somebody like Justice Samuel Alito or Justice Clarence Thomas, someone who is faithful to the Constitution, founding documents, and has an originalist perspective on them. That's what we need. And we're getting a lot of good rulings from the Supreme Court because of those two individuals in particular and their leadership on the court. And we need more like them there. And I'm hopeful that I'll get a chance to vote on some when I'm in the Senate.
13: You know, there's four Republicans in the House that are African-American, and each have tried to join the Congressional Black Caucus. They say, look, I'm black. I want to join the caucus. They refuse. And to me, that's a major national story. When the Congressional Black Caucus operates under racist principles, that you even you have to be the right kind of a black person to join them. And so they're not the Congressional Black Caucus. They're the liberal black Congressional Caucus. And the media acts as if they have moral high ground when they do not. Your comment on that?
14: You're exactly right. I mean, they do not reflect, you know, if they wanted to be a organization that reflected the larger thought related to the black community, they would have conservatives in their organization.
13: Sure.
14: And I think it's a shame. I think it's a shame that they don't allow, you know, good folks like Wesley Hunt and others to be within the caucus. But at the end of the day, look, those sorts of groups are outdated anyways. We as folks got to get, stop the monolithic thinking. Those days are over. And what I hope my candidacy, and whether it's John James in Michigan or others, what their candidacies represent, is that you can be black, you can speak your mind freely, and you can adhere to the principles, the common sense values of the Republican Party. And frankly, we need more that are willing to speak out. And I'm trying to do my part and recognize the importance of ensuring that this is a colorblind society, one that is based on merit. That's what I've been standing firm for and will continue to do so all the way through May 19th when I'm the Republican nominee for the United States Senate here in Kentucky. But I'm victorious in November because we've built a coalition that is ready to win in November.
13: Daniel Cameron, thank you very much. And of course, tomorrow, the election is happening tomorrow, starting about 6 a.m. or so. And we should have the results by midnight tomorrow night. Daniel Cameron, former AG in the state of Kentucky, thanks for coming on the Bill Cunningham Show. And Daniel, good luck to you. May God bless you and God bless America. Thank you very much.
14: Thank you, sir. God bless you. God bless America as well. Thank you.
13: Let's continue with more. There you got it. And the point is simple. If you're a group that organizes yourself around race and you prohibit those of your race to enter the group, that's called racism. The Congressional Black Caucus is the Democratic Congressional Black Caucus. They have barred for decades any black Republican to enter their ranks. They have to have the right kind of color and the right kind of philosophy. The most prominent black American in America today is Justice Clarence Thomas. He's been vilified and scourged at the pillar of liberalism. And if Daniel Cameron gets into office, I'm confident that that'll be a bright new day for the state of Kentucky because he doesn't rely upon race to get anywhere. He relies upon merit. Let's continue with more. Bill Cunningham, News Radio 700 WLW.
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20: 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A black man from the projects comes forward with information about the case.
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20: But out of nowhere, he goes from star witness to prime suspect.
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20: 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Lee Harris is sentenced to 90 years.
23: I get 90 years for killing somebody I have never seen.
20: Behind bars, Lee finds an unlikely ally in his cellie, Robert. The pair are like chalk and cheese. There's no way their paths would ever cross on the outside. But as a fellow inmate, Robert sees through the lies and vows to do the unthinkable. Clear Lee's name.
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18: September 1979. Virginia's top prison band, Edge of Daybreak, is about to attempt the impossible, recording their debut album Behind Bars in just 5 hours.
29: Okay, we're rolling. One, two, three, four.
18: They were black artists serving extremely long felony sentences. Each had grown up under segregation, only to get caught up in America's prison boom during their 20s. I'm Jamie Petras, music and culture writer. For the past 5 years, I've been talking to the band's three surviving members, Jamal Jahan Nubi, Neil Cade, and Harry Cupcake Coleman.
30: Put it this way, we were the band of the state penal system. They would come in and stand around the wall and sweat would pull off them just like it pulled off of us, just to hear us play.
18: They're out of prison now and in their 70s. Their past behind them. But they also have some unfinished business.
30: Here's a daybreak, eyes of love.
0: All right, Billy Cunningham, let's continue. Daniel Cameron makes a little bit of sense. The experts say that Andy's going to win, but we'll see what happens. I rely upon Tony Bender and Rob Sanders. Got my finger on the pulse of what's happening in the bluegrass. And by the way, we've scheduled an interview tomorrow at noon with Thomas Massey. And so we anticipate, and Ed Gallrine will get a hold of me. And if he wants to come on, so be it. I think the balloting stops at 6 p.m. Is that correct, Tony Bender? Tomorrow in Kentucky, 6. Stops at 6, so it will all be over. You don't have to listen anymore to commercials, hear any more. Now, we love commercials. We want more commercials, but it ends about 6 o'clock tomorrow. But tomorrow will be another big day of politics. Looking to my left and right, it is the national story, is what's happening now with Pete Hegseth at CVG on behalf of Ed Gallrine. And also, of course, Thomas Massey has been on with me several times. Ed Gallrine once, and if Ed wants to come on, not later today, doesn't work today, but tomorrow would be fine. Plus, also tomorrow, we've scheduled Vivek Ramaswamy to be a guest tomorrow, the man who would be governor of the state of Ohio. And, of course, Amy Acton and David Pepper are both welcome to come. I like a free flow of ideas. An exchange of ideas would be great. But politically, things end tomorrow until the fall. And the way the districts are configured, most of the fall races don't amount to a hill of beans, except there will be some interesting ones. Dr. Amy Acton, can she actually beat Vivek Ramaswamy? Some say absolutely no. Others say, well, tell me what the world's going to look like in October. We don't know what the world's going to look like tomorrow. I got word from several sources that the president's going to act by the end of the week when it comes to Iran. And here we go again. And I'll stand with the president firmly on the regard that this is an issue that must be resolved. Vietnam, Iraq, Afghanistan did not present a risk of destruction of our way of life, but Iran does, and they've done that for the last 47 years. They've killed thousands of Americans, and it's time to take care of business in Iran, ultimately to help the Iranian people. More importantly, it's about our own survivability. And so 100% with the president on Iran. So let's continue with more. 231, home of your Reds. Hopefully we'll win tonight against the Phillies in Philadelphia on News Radio 700 WLW.
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2: Local primaries, including those for Congress, expected to drive higher turnout. With the 230 report, I'm Sean Gallagher. Breaking now. Kentucky's primary coming up on Tuesday as polls will be open from 6 a.m. to 6 p.m. Secretary of State Michael Adams recently expressed optimism that turnout could exceed 20%, which is higher than normal for a primary during the midterms.
3: We had a huge surge in registrations across the spectrum, R's, but also D's and even I's. Registered to vote in big numbers each of the past 2 months. We had 10,000 new voters register in 20 days in April. So that's one indicator. The other is we've had more absentee ballot requests in this primary than we had 4 years ago.
2: Kentuckians will be electing a new U.S. Senator in November as Mitch McConnell will retire, as they will select party nominees during Tuesday's primary. The Republican primary in the 4th Congressional District getting a lot of attention as President Trump is trying to oust longtime Congressman Thomas Massey by backing Ed Gallrine. Now the latest, traffic and weather together.
12: 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MLK at Jefferson, accident has police on the scene. Now we're looking good on the freeways with 75, complication-free. No accidents or delays reported on 71 right now. Earlier problems on 74 have cleared, so all lanes are open and traffic is moving well. And no reported delays on 275. We do have Riverside between Baines and Collins still shut down due to a partial building collapse. Advance and Riverside. I'm Rick Schrempf, News Radio 700 WLW.
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4: It's going to feel more like summer today with highs pushing into the upper 80s to near 90, a little muggy as well. We'll watch for a slight chance for a few showers and storms to develop later on tonight. Another chance for showers and storms Tuesday afternoon and evening, possibly severe. From your Severe Weather Station, I'm 9 First Warning Meteorologist KJ Jacobs, News Radio 700 WLW.
2: And our current temperature is coming in at 86 degrees. A man killed in a hit skip in West Price Hill over the weekend has been identified. Percy Relaford was loading a utility trailer alongside Gurley Road in the 4700 block late Saturday night around 10 o'clock when an unknown man driving a white van struck him and did not stop. Relaford would die at the scene. So far, Cincinnati police not able to identify the make and model of that van in question. A $1 million bond set for the man charged in a fatal shooting that took place on a Metro bus early Saturday morning. 27-year-old Leonte Costin charged with murder, carrying a concealed weapon, and receiving stolen property. Costin allegedly shot and killed 52-year-old James Bond on that bus along Erkenbrecker Avenue, not far from the Cincinnati Zoo. Hamilton County marking Small Business Day.
8: Hamilton County was calling this the largest ever Small Business Day, for which this is the fourth year. No surprise, based on spaces filled here in the parking lot at Sharonville Convention Center.
9: But this is not a leaflet fair. We just give you a flyer and go home. You have a chance to apply for grants to get some funding. You have a chance to sit down with both private and public sector and try to get a contract and a connection today.
8: Hamilton County Commissioner Alicia Reese had the idea for this annual Small Biz Convention.
9: Because my goal is we must bring the resources to the citizens so that the citizens can access these resources.
8: From Sharonville, I'm Matt Reese. 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
2: Reds looking to bounce back as they open a three-game series of the Phillies tonight. First pitch, 6:40. The inside pitch will start our coverage at 5:40 on the big one. Nick Lodolo on the hill for the Reds. Currently on Wall Street, the Dow is down 101 points, NASDAQ down 284, and the S&P down 43 points. Our next update is at 3 o'clock. I'm Sean Gallagher, News Radio 700 WLW.
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17: Oh, immediately, Rousey takes Carano down, but Carano looking for the guillotine. And Rousey pops her head out in full mount, ground and pound. Rousey looking for the arm, and already the arm, it's over. Mamma mia, it is just incredible. The most devastating finish in MMA history. And Ronda Rousey just took another arm hostage, and just like that. It's over.
27: Hello.
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19: Softball, you bonehead!
20: Oh, my God!
0: Well, I can understand you. Segment told me he paid $99.95 to watch the fight. Is that correct?
21: No.
0: Ronda Rousey, was this a big deal?
22: Yes. It lasted 16 seconds, which is longer than Seg would have lasted with Gina Carano, but I digress.
0: I would have run a little
21: bit. How do you know?
0: I would have run.
22: You didn't get the... Anyway. Yeah, I stayed up and watched that. Me and my son stayed up and watched it because it was on Netflix. You didn't have to pay for a pay-per-view thing.
21: You could have watched it?
0: I have Netflix for some reason. Watched I'm not it. Sure why
22: and,
0: I haven't.
22: And there was a good undercard. Nate Diaz, Mike Perry. I don't know what this says about our society, but... I mean, Nate Diaz, he's a great fighter, right? The fight had to be stopped because he couldn't see because he was bleeding so much. His entire face and chest and back were blood, and he couldn't see. So they had to stop the fight. I mean, if you like fights, it was a good fight.
21: Sounds like downtown.
22: But
0: downtown Cincinnati right there.
22: Look, I'm not one to stay up real late. But me and myself, I mean, we basically had toothpicks in our eyes, like trying to stay awake to watch this Gino Carano, Ronda Rousey fight. And it came on at midnight and was over at midnight and 16 seconds.
0: Kind of like marital sex.
22: I literally grabbed the remote, turned it off, and threw it wall.
0: And waited for that.
22: I thought Rousey would beat Carano. I mean, she's 39. Quick, right? She's been, she hasn't fought since... 2016, but Carano hadn't fought since like 2009, and she's 44 years old.
0: 100 pounds, then
22: she lost 100 pounds.
0: Explain that. You lose 100 pounds for 17 seconds.
22: If you might have heard of Gina Carano. She was the one. She was a fighter, but then she got she got into movies, but then she got canceled because she made some comments, some pro-Israel comments
0: Can't
22: and anti-Biden comments. So she got thrown. She was in The Mandalorian and all these other big movies. Boom. Tossed out. So
0: she was supporting Jews. Thing. You can't do that.
22: Or you can't do that. No.
0: Can't do that.
22: So
21: I saw your crowd the movie the other day. Those kids look tough.
22: Yeah. Well, yeah, that's a separate issue. So before that fight, me, my brother-in-law and sister, wife, and all of our kids, so five boys, all right?
21: Uh-oh.
22: My three and their two.
0: Nasty.
22: We
0: nasty
22: took them
0: boys.
22: To see Mortal Kombat 2.
21: Oh, boy.
0: Mortal Kombat. Can't wait for that one.
22: No,
21: 5 minutes in? Did that last more than 17 seconds?
22: Not the most structured plot in the world. Lots going on, but lots of cool fighting scenes. And the boys proceeded to play Mortal Kombat since we've seen that movie until I left for work. So it's been Mortal Kombat at our house. Kids crying. There's blood everywhere. Like, it's just...
0: Those boys are going to be hairy-ass men. That's all I can tell you. They wouldn't fit in the transgender world of today, I don't think.
22: They would not.
0: They would not fit in. So, Ronda, this is her last bout. She said, this is it.
22: This is it. She said, you're going to fight again? No, I want to have more babies. She said, I want to have more babies.
0: How many babies does she have?
22: I think she has one.
0: Needs one more.
22: Needs another. Need a bunch of them.
0: You better perform. If you're with her, you better perform. Otherwise...
22: More ways than one.
0: One way than one, you'll be done.
22: Damn straight.
21: You'll be in the octagon.
22: And Parney's like, everyone knew something. She was going to beat her, but like, could you have like kind of
0: dance
22: around for for a few minutes?
0: No,
22: she like sprinted out of her corner. Carano goes to try to kick her. Ronda just rushes her, knocks her to the ground to the face, pop, pop, pop, then grabs the arm, pulls it over, arm bar, done.
0: The arm bar, explain that to me. I've seen it, but if you don't submit, what happens to your arm?
22: Your arm gets hyperextended and broken. So it's like you got it on your chest and you got your legs wrapped around her chest and neck, and you fall backwards like that, and it just hyperextends your arm, and you got to tap, or
0: you
22: can
0: lose
22: arm
0: your
22: break.
0: Arm. In other words,
21: did your kids try that a couple times?
0: Don't let them do that. Don't let them do that.
22: We try to stay away from the arm
21: car
22: bars.
21: On the way home.
22: Just let them hit each other in the face, and that's it. But no arm bars.
0: No arm
22: no
0: bars.
22: No leg locks.
0: How about the atomic drop between the legs?
22: The
21: what about
22: DET?
21: The elbow?
0: DET.
22: People's elbow? People's elbow is okay.
0: I wouldn't mess around with your 12-year-old. He kicked my ass. I know that. Now, what's on the number two?
22: Eddie is gone. He is in the south of France.
21: Jeez.
0: It's about time.
22: He mentioned something about a procedure, like a reassignment cert. I don't know, something.
0: He's getting reassigned?
22: I don't know.
21: I heard France?
22: He didn't really specify, but something about a reassignment surgery in the south of France. I don't know what I mean.
0: That's not good.
22: And Deb, I don't know the details.
0: I've been there with my good friend Roger Verger, La Moulin de Magan.
22: Oui, hey.
0: A fancy French restaurant with Paul McCoo, one of my buddies. They began Nouveau French Dining, and I'm a get devotee of Roger Verger. You know that.
22: Absolutely.
0: I had to tell him to get a hold of him.
21: I bet you he moved to Monaco for the taxes.
0: Not bad.
21: Really, no taxes there Ed.
0: How about your Reds? They've won, what, 4 games in the month of May?
22: Lost 12 of their last 16, Willie.
0: Is that good or bad? What happened to the team in April? What happened?
22: The pitching that was, hanging in there.
0: Shot down in May.
21: Shot just like the Life by Frank Sinatra.
22: Everybody's hurt.
0: Nobody's playing.
22: Steer's playing good, and that's about it, right?
0: About it.
21: Ellie De La Cruz with that new ice cream.
0: He's eating ice cream now.
21: How about that ice cream, Willie?
0: That was very good.
21: UDF, very good.
0: Today's the first day, Rock, on the way home. Go get some Ellie De La Cruz ice cream from UDF.
22: Dolce De Ellie, right?
0: Dolce.
22: Sounds good.
0: That's good.
21: But anyway, I'm 419.
22: Good.
21: The rest of them, Stevenson, your man, Key Bryan, TJ Friedel, and Benson are a combined 171 this month.
22: 13 losses by 5 or more runs.
0: Non-competitive. It's like Ronda Rousey in the ring.
21: 14 walks.
22: Very similar.
0: Could she work for Donald Trump on the 250th at the White House? What if you had Conor McGregor against Ronda Rousey?
22: Well, during the fight, because this was a competing thing, Jake Paul put this thing on, I forget, MVP something, but that's competing with UFC, which Dana White runs. Well, during the fight, Dana White released that Conor McGregor is coming out for a fight in July. So he tried to steal some of the thunder.
0: Why doesn't he fight Ronda Rousey? Male, female, transgender, the whole deal.
22: You can't have that.
0: Why not? I see it in California. Boys and girls, men and women compete all the time.
22: That's a lost state. You think Spencer Pratt has a chance of winning that governorship over there?
0: I just had on a guest that said he's got no shot because he's not. No matter how incompetent you are, you get elected if you're a Democrat. Hell, look at Aftab Mom Donnie. Aftab. Mom Donnie. The same. You can't lose. He says Kevin Bass without the B, she's going to win. I'm going, what? I mean, Democrats are stupid. I don't want to say something bad like that, but I hate to say it. Did I say that?
22: So if things Democrats are utter hellhole out there, they're just going to keep voting
0: for
22: the same.
0: Yeah.
22: Why? Explain to me why. There's got to be some sort of deep dive into understanding that.
0: It's all Donald Trump. You know that. So give me some sports.
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0: Sports!
21: After Cleveland racked up 6 home runs yesterday, Willie, in a 10-3 win, the Reds now go against the Phillies. 540 Sports Talk, Arnell Carrier's Inside Pitch. Kelsey Chevrolet extra inning show after the game.
0: How's Schwarber doing?
21: Well, he's got 20 home runs.
0: No, he doesn't. Doesn't he?
21: Yep.
22: 20?
0: 20?
21: 20.
0: Are you sure?
21: Yep.
0: We should have got him.
21: The Phillies just swept the Pirates over the weekend. They beat Paul Skeens yesterday alone.
0: 6-0.
21: They started 9-19.
22: Libby doesn't like that.
21: They fired their manager, Rob Thompson. They've gone 15-4 since. Under new manager, Don Mattingly, they are now 20. They got the same exact record as the Reds at 24-23. It's the first time the Phillies have been over 500 since April the 7th.
0: It's like the Christians in the arena with the Lions.
21: So, but of course, yesterday the bullpen in Cleveland, let's see, in 11 innings total, 13 hits, 15 runs, 14 walks.
0: They've given up.
21: Next guy that walks and walks a guy in the bullpen,
0: yank him.
21: I get a rental car and he drives to Louisville.
0: Dayton, get him out. Get him
21: for
0: out
21: for a while.
0: Get him out.
22: The managers never do any hard line things like that. On principle alone. Never happened.
21: They can. There's nobody left in Triple A.
0: You have any hope?
21: Nobody left.
0: Do you have any hope, Segman?
21: Always, Willie.
0: Rock, do you have hope?
22: A little bit.
0: Go ahead, Rock. Go ahead.
21: Let's see, Willie. Lottie Woat shot a final round 69 yesterday, 12 under for the two-shot win at beautiful Macatawa at the Kroger Queen City Championship.
0: Little controversy on that. She had a difficult shot on 17, as you know, a downhill par 4, and she went past the ropes and spoke to a patron about the contour of the green, and on video it appeared to be Dale Donovan was on number 17 and gave advice, and there's a thought this morning, a 2-stroke penalty. because you can't seek advice. Anyone, only your caddy can give you advice.
21: Well, Mark Shearer was caddying for her, wasn't she?
0: Dale Donovan gave advice to the winner about what kind of
22: shot. What is considered advice? What if some fan says, hey, you got to hit the ball harder? Is that considered advice?
0: No, Dale Donovan said hit the 8, not the 9. That was it. Donovan's in
22: Dale
0: trouble.
22: Donovan said this.
0: Dale Donovan said it.
21: Willie in high school sports, Nordonia, got by Mount Notre Dame for the Ohio Girls State Flag Football Championship on Saturday.
0: Don't get them in.
21: 20-19.
0: Really?
21: Mount Notre Dame lost.
0: Lost 20-19.
21: Yeah.
22: 1 point.
21: Mm. How about that?
0: Well, that's not good.
21: So
0: I'm glad the girls got as far as they got, but they should have done better.
21: And then, let's see, Xavier, UC, Miami, and Wright State are all in college golf action this week.
0: Well, we got to get Xavier in here. I'm still getting my crosstown shootout at the friendly confines. They have to have compliance, and there'll be a decision made after the tournament whether UC can play Xavier in golf.
22: Who would be against such a thing?
0: Well, you have compliance. You have to. NCAA. I want to get about $50,000. Alvin Rohr says it. He'll give a lot of money.
21: Put the Rohr back in insurance.
0: Bob Kohap, those guys, and have a pot of gold for the players, and or all goes to charity. That's Xavier's okay with that, too. Make it all go to charity. Pick a charity, and the winning school will pick the charity. The money goes to the winning school. And
22: sounds pretty straightforward. You know,
0: it's a problem.
21: They'll mess it up.
0: It's a problem.
22: Why? So many things in this world that it makes sense in every way, shape, or form.
21: It makes too much sense, Rock. That's compliance. The reason.
0: Brian Arlinghouse, the head coach of Xavier, says 100%. I talked to the players I played with. Absolutely. Love to do it. And Doug Martin runs the UC golf program.
22: Of course.
0: According to a friend of mine, he said, yeah, we'll do it. But now each school has to get compliance. Then each school goes to the commissioners.
22: It takes 18 months or something.
0: Each conference. Yeah. And then it goes to NCAA in Indianapolis.
21: I'm thinking,
0: we're talking about raising money for Wounded Warriors or maybe
21: 2080.
0: Kids with cancer. You know, we're not talking about.
22: No.
0: The players said, we'll play for nothing. We want to play Xavier. Okay, let's play. Well, we got to get permissions. I'm going, well, okay. And I want to do it on a Monday in September.
22: Too much red tape.
0: Yeah, and our general manager.
22: It's the reason the Brent Spence Bridge is going to take 10 years when the first one took, however long was it?
0: Three years. From the time.
22: Everyone said, you know what? We need a bridge from there to there. Boom.
0: Open it
22: start
0: up.
22: Start building it.
0: 3 years.
22: Not a.
0: No.
22: Environmental State impact building, study.
0: Empire State Building, 1 year.
22: Yeah.
0: Top to bottom. Now it takes us 7 years. From the time you put shovel in the dirt, before that's been another 7 or 8 years. We're talking 15 to 20 years to build a bridge that could be built in 3 years. And in fact, today it should be quicker than it was 60 years
22: ago. Exactly. With all the technology and things, it should be much quicker.
0: We can't do that.
22: No.
0: Everyone's got to be paid. The politicians got to get their cut. And so
21: we got to save some fish down there too, right?
0: It was a turtle. It was a snail.
22: Lizard.
0: It was a lizard and a snail. I dare you to say.
21: In the beautiful, clean water Ohio River.
0: It's a good. But I'm willing to bet it won't happen because compliance. There's a whole department of compliance that make things difficult to justify their job.
22: If we live in a country where you can't get a charity golf game together by two rival colleges, 5 miles apart,
0: let's play.
22: If we can't get that done, 100% sealed and approval, done very, very quickly, we got no shot.
0: Brian Arlinghouse said,
22: "Did you agree?"
0: I agree. We want to give the money to Wounded Warriors if we win. And UC talked about kids with cancer. You know what I say? $50,000. Let's do it. We could set it up. Let's play golf Saturday at 2 o'clock. No. We got to go through 3 layers of bureaucracy. Otherwise, they're ineligible.
21: Sounds like a government.
0: I mean, ineligible? I said, what are you talking about? They're ineligible to play because they didn't get approval.
22: Kids, quarterbacks in schools are getting Lamborghinis to drive.
21: You.
22: Like, we can't do a charity golf game.
0: No, the golfers want to give. They want to play.
22: Yes, that's what I'm saying. But if you can give a wide receiver a Bentley... Okay, and he can still be eligible to play football. You should be able to do.
0: Have you seen Arch Manning at Texas? He's got 2 fancy sports cars, a gorgeous girlfriend, making $6 million, and he's a senior in football. And we can't get golf teams to play each other for charity.
22: It's messed up.
0: What's on the big show,
21: Andy Mack?
22: Well, Jason Williams is in with me today and tomorrow, which I'm excited about. Haven't worked with Jason in a while.
0: I like Jason.
21: Pride of Marshall.
22: So right out of the gate, we have Victoria Morewood. Might have read her article along with some other folks today about the data centers. Ohio is becoming ground zero for all the data centers, which is great. Everyone wants a data center, except when it's in your backyard. And some of these are the tune of like hundreds and hundreds of acres in size.
0: The one in Utah, eating up all the farmland, 28,000 acres.
22: And they take hundreds of thousands of gallons of water to cool everything.
0: Ohio River.
22: Yeah.
0: Unlike Utah.
22: You forgot about the amphibious lizards that are in danger.
0: We got the Ohio. How much water goes past us to go out to the ocean? Got to lower the ocean levels. Let's use the water here. We got water, man. We got water.
22: You're not making any sense.
0: I'm sorry.
22: Didn't get through compliance.
0: I got to go through compliance.
22: Anyway, so we'll talk to her at 3 o'clock. And then at 4 o'clock, we have David Niven, Poli Sci, UC, on the big primary race tomorrow. Your friend Massey v. Gelrein.
0: I got a call from Tom. He's going to come on tomorrow at noon. Live. I said,
22: are you going to ask him about the...
0: Absolutely.
22: The word that starts with a T?
0: Yes, I am. He's going to get all the questions.
22: And the Poli market says that Gelrein could win, which is the betting markets, which are usually more accurate these days than the polls are.
0: I think it's a 50-50. I don't know. If I had to pick a winner, I couldn't.
22: Well, after what happened in Louisiana, was that yet over the weekend? Last week?
0: Saturday.
22: The runoff.
0: Cassidy.
22: Cassie got ousted, and Fleming.
0: Letlow, let high. She won. Easy. So we'll see.
22: I
0: think the Trump endorsement in a district that voted 80% for Trump is that important?
22: They said between $28 and $32 million spent on that campaign.
0: Well, tomorrow should be interesting. Seg, get me out of the Stooge Report.
6: Willie, once again, happy birthday to our man, Tucker the Hippo, turning 23 years old today. That's Fiona and Fritz's daddy.
0: He's a bad dude.
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0: That's it. 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
27: Here's Donald Trump in his own words talking about Thomas Massie.
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28: 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This guy is bad. He's disloyal to the Republican Party.
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7: Cincinnati's icons needs repair. This is the 3 o'clock report. I'm Matt Reese. Breaking now, Union Terminal. Just outside of downtown Cincinnati is nearly a century old, and the people who run the museum center, which inhabits the terminal, are asking for more money necessary to make repairs.
8: It's been over 10 years since Hamilton County voters raised taxes to fund $170 million worth of improvements at Union Terminal. Now, the Cincinnati Museum Center says the nearly 100-year-old building needs more work. The director at City Hall telling city leaders it's going to need $10 million for repairs that weren't covered by the sales tax hike.
9: In terms of making sure that the Museum Center is a vibrant economic activity, moving people safely around the building with the escalators and the OmniMax roof, those are my 1-2 priorities over the coming years.
8: The city owns Union Terminal, is responsible for taking care of the building. Vice Mayor Jan Michelle Lemon Kearney says it's exactly the kind of project that could be funded through the proceeds of the sale of the railroad. I'm Brian Combs, News Radio 700 WLW.
7: And now we have the latest traffic and weather together.
10: 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Hamilton near Cross County Highway is where we've got an accident now with police on the scene. 75 South Western Avenue to the Brent Spence is a 5-minute delay, and 75 North of Dixie Highway crash here has cleared out of the way. We are looking at good travel times on 74 and overall into 75. I'm Rick Schrempf, News Radio 700 WLW.
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12: Another warm one across the tri-state this afternoon. Look for highs pushing into the upper 80s this afternoon. More humidity in the air. Most will stay dry, but there are a chance for some showers and storms later this evening. And we'll have another chance Tuesday afternoon after another hot day. Tomorrow, those showers and storms could turn severe by the afternoon and evening. From your severe weather station, I'm 9 First Warning Meteorologist, KJ Jacobs, News Radio 700 WLW.
7: 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Cincinnati area gas price update this afternoon. AAA reporting the average per gallon for regular is at $4.46. That's down about 12 cents from last week. A year ago, it was $3.02 a gallon in the Cincinnati area. Record-breaking 45 million Americans expected to travel at least 50 miles from home for the holiday. This was small

0: Business Day in Hamilton County, and a big crowd showed up at a small business event at the Sharonville Convention Center.
1: Decision makers are here. The small businesses are here. And my goal is that we have to become the number one county for small businesses. That's the future. If we're not, we will become a county of the past.
0: The Small Business Day is in its fourth year. They expected their biggest crowd yet. One of the highlights was a $200,000 grant for eligible small business and micro enterprises in Hamilton County. This whole idea came from Hamilton County Commissioner Alicia Reese.
1: You have a chance to come and figure out how to take my business to the next level or either pivot my business based on what the economy is without having to, you know, do a registration fee. You come here and you can figure out if AI is here, how can it help my business?
0: Commissioner Alicia Reese. President Trump says time is of the essence when it comes to making a peace deal with Iran. His post on Truth Social over the weekend told Iran to get moving fast or there won't be anything left of them. The president's planning a national security meeting for tomorrow at the White House. Tomorrow is a jam-packed primary day. Elections in six states for the U.S. House, the Senate, governor races. Kentucky is one of them, where Northern Kentucky Congressman Thomas Massie is being challenged by Trump-backed Ed Gullring. President Trump wants to build a permanent helipad at the White House. The new Marine One helicopter said to be more likely to burn out the grass than the previous helicopter. All right, check in on Wall Street. We're an hour from the close, and the Dow is currently up 46 points. NASDAQ is down 186. S&P is down by 20 points. And now we check in with Bill Dennison.
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3: Here's a Reds update. The Reds open a three-game series up against the Phillies tonight. 700 WLW's coverage begins at 5:40 with Sports Talk. Arnold Carrier's inside pitch. Kelsey Chevrolet extra inning show after the game. College baseball, Cincinnati Bearcats Jack Natilli is a semifinalist for the Buster Posey Award given each year to the nation's best catcher. The Bearcats open Big 12 tourney play on Thursday night. Soccer, FC Cincinnati forward Tom Barlow has been named to the MLS Team of the Match Day. Barlow with two goals in the FCC 3-3 draw at San Diego Saturday. Bill Dennison, 700 WLW Sports.
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10: All right, here we go. It is the Eddie and Rocky Show. Eddie is out. I'm alongside Jason Williams today and tomorrow. Jason, how are you?
11: I'm good, my friend. Good to be back with you. It's been a minute.
10: It has been a little bit. Of course, there's never any shortage of issues out there. And the one we're going to start off today with is kind of the debate over these data centers. Everyone agrees we need them, right? Our whole world is powered by computers and websites and AI and all that sort of stuff. And that's the future. But there's some disagreements on where they should go. And there are 232 data centers in Ohio, which is the sixth most in the country. Some are small. Some are hundreds of acres in size.
11: They're massive, massive.
10: And I think a lot of people want them. They just want them over there, not next to where they live and the resources it takes and the water and all the environmental impact and
11: electricity.
10: A collection of writers at the Enquirer wrote a great story on it this morning, including our next guest. She is Victoria Morwood, Enquirer writer. Victoria, welcome to the program. How are you?
12: Doing great. Thanks for having me.
10: Very good. So, Victoria, just explain to the listeners right now, what is the crux of the issue? How do the people in the community feel about these data centers? What is maybe their issue with them?
12: So the opinion on data centers has really shifted statewide. At one time, Ohio officials were welcoming these centers in as an investment in technology and AI, but now pushback from residents could force a big change on that. So the things that we heard most were environmental concerns, not wanting it in their backyard, you know, a little bit of NIMBYism.
10: Yep.
12: Safety, health issues, and also we've seen lots of NDAs being signed, so a lack of transparency from both the companies and government officials. That's something residents really don't like. So as a result of all this, all these problems, many groups of people are forming, organizing, collecting signatures, and really trying to push back against these data center companies and the officials that are greenlighting them.
11: Victoria, great work on this. You and four other reporters at the Enquirer, and I would encourage people to go look at that on Cincinnati.com. Incredibly in-depth reporting on this issue, and you really hit it from all different angles. And this issue has everything. I want to go back to you made a point about how it was you or Rock made a point about how we were all about these. Remember Intel? Yeah. I want to say I was still in the Enquirer's political desk when that all happened, and Governor Mike DeWine, Democrats,
10: yeah.
11: Republicans, everybody. I think U.S. Senator Sherrod Brown, Rob Portman, everybody wanted this. Victoria, what happened? Why did, you know, I think this was Intel's thing in New Albany, I believe, was sort of the first big one. And now, like, nope, we don't want these anymore. And why is that?
12: Right. Well, politicians are getting an earful from their constituents is really the biggest reason. So, you know, people pushing back, they have created change. We've seen local communities passing moratoriums, temporary bans on building data centers. We're seeing a ballot initiative that's trying to make its way onto the November ballot to ban big data centers. But really, it exploded in the state. You know, you mentioned there's 232, where the sixth most data centers are in Ohio in the country. So I think that Ohio officials, they welcome them at first. You know, the House is still deadlocked on whether or not to scrap a sales tax exemption for the companies that build data centers. So there's still a lot of back and forth across both political aisles. But just the explosion in the number of these centers that are popping up has really brought residents to action.
10: And Victoria, I guess, you know, one, the big promise was it was going to bring a lot of jobs, right? Is that manifested itself, or has it not produced the amount of jobs that people thought it would?
12: So union members, construction union members love these things because they do bring construction jobs, many of them going to union members. They also bring, you know, some local income tax when the construction is being done. The bottom line is that building the data centers brings jobs, but the actual operation of them after they're built really does not bring a lot of local jobs to an area.
11: Yeah, you guys, you had a point in your story, like here in Ohio, just in 2023, data centers directly or indirectly contributed to nearly 85,000 jobs. But you're right. And that was one of the things you guys pointed out in your story. But I'd also heard that, you know, lots of construction jobs, because if people aren't familiar with these, you know, these facilities are massive, massive facilities. They just kind of sprawl out over acres. And so the construction jobs are there. But we all know this, like, construction jobs are temporary.
10: Right.
11: And then, so then, Victoria, I don't know if you saw any specific examples, but once a data center is completed, up and running, and like, how many people are working in one of those on a daily basis?
12: We didn't see any specific number examples for how many people operate them, but it is not a lot. It is far, far less than the number of people that are needed to build them. I mean, they run kind of on their own, you know, they need maintenance, and they do need people that operate them, but it's a significant drop from the big amounts of people that are needed to actually build them.
10: Yeah, and it does. I mean, you mentioned NIMBYism, right? Not in my backyard, which I think comes down to a lot, because a lot of these data centers, they need huge, huge spaces. Well, where's that? That's, you know, farms that have been in rural Ohio for a while.
11: Flatland,
10: right. You mentioned Mount Oreb, and this is out of Ohio, but Dearborn County, I know there was an issue going on with some of them out there. So does that seem to be, I guess, the residents' biggest issue with it is, okay, we may be, you know, it's kind of an eyesore, right? Like, we would take it if it was bringing in a lot of jobs, but right now it's like we got some nice country land here. All of a sudden now there's this huge data center and there's big trucks maybe pulling in and out and that kind of thing. Is that what the issue is?
12: Right. So the smaller ones that go into urban areas, those can fit in like an office building. The ones that people have a problem with are the hyperscale data centers, these huge ones that span hundreds of acres, and there's really only space to put them in rural areas. So those are areas that are already agricultural heavy, so people are concerned about the environmental impact, how that's going to impact their farming, their wildlife, their land. They just don't want them out there. I mean, if you think about it, you know, we have lots of farm owners or people who moved to rural areas for the scenery, for a slower pace of life, and that's not what they signed up for, basically.
11: So many issues here, and like, Republicans are fighting with Republicans, Democrats are fighting with Democrats, you know, residents are fighting anyone and everyone, the companies, you know, unions and big business are together, and this is, what a wild story. And yet, one other kind of branch off of this story is, do we have enough electricity to actually power these things once everything is up and running?
12: Well, the grid is definitely burdened. so we share our electric grid with a few other states. And yeah, residents, that's another problem that they have with these centers, is they are seeing an impact from data centers on their electric bill. We all share the same grid, so you're not going to be shielded necessarily from any rising costs from a data center. You are more likely to be impacted if the center is you know, fueled by your electric company and in your area.
11: Okay.
12: But it is a problem no matter wherever you live.
10: Victoria Morwood is our guest. She's a writer with the Enquirer. And Victoria, you and Jason both mentioned, you know, what's going on in Columbus and in the state legislature. Anything coming down the pipeline? Is there a showdown coming up? Any votes? Just tell us the issue there.
12: So there are a couple bills that are going through right now. One that would prohibit public financial support for data centers and restrict where they can be built. There's another bill that mirrors a data center tariff that was proposed by AEP Ohio, which is interesting to watch. That will require the company that owns the data center to pay for most of the energy that they use. So if that goes through, we could see something like that affecting all data centers across the state. But the thing that I'm definitely keeping an eye on is the potential ballot amendment to ban large data centers. So proponents for that right now are collecting signatures. They need thousands of signatures to get it on the ballot in November, which is a kind of a tall order because they only started this spring. But if so, they could get it on the ballot and Ohioans could actually vote on this issue in the fall.
11: And that issue, and I saw one of the organizations, Southern Ohio for Responsible Development, you all quoted in your story. That's one of the groups that's really pushing this ballot initiative. Now, to be clear, is that ballot initiative, if it gets on the ballot and passes, it will ban data centers flat out from coming to Ohio?
12: So it would ban data centers with a peak load of more than 25 megawatts, which is basically the really large data centers, the hyperscale ones that people are most upset over.
11: Okay.
12: And that, so the petition circulators need to get 403,000 signatures from at least half of Ohio's wow. county. And like what we're seeing right now also with the property tax, you know, amendment to kill property tax, they're going through the same thing. So it's a lot of signatures and they only started in April, but that could potentially be something that people get to vote on.
10: So what is the end result? If the vote happens where they don't allow more data centers, as more people are using more and more, you know, data, and again, AI coming on every single day, what is the result here? Can we get power from, you know, data from another state and bring it in, or what happens here, or do we just don't have the capabilities and Ohio falls behind? What is it?
12: Yeah, it's something that doesn't really have a great solution because, as you pointed out, we do need the data that these centers store. These campuses, they power everything from social media to websites to AI, and we do use that and need that every day. So they have to go somewhere. Maybe people who don't want them just don't want us to have the sixth most in the country. You know, maybe they prefer that we have less of them, but they do have to go somewhere.
10: Well, and the big tragedy here, Victoria, is Jason may have to go without his TikTok account, you know, and all the data that consumes that. So we shall see. Victoria, listen, great work on this. You and all the other writers at the Inquirer staying on top of this. And I know this isn't going away, so I'm sure we'll talk again soon. But thank you so much.
12: Thanks so much.
11: Great work.
10: Yep, good thank stuff. You. Yeah. You're right. Not that long ago, this was, oh, yeah, we're going to bring in all these data centers. This is going to be great. But again, I think the issue is people are finding out all these jobs that were promised and it's going to employ a bunch of local people. Yeah. That didn't happen. You got these big spaces with a couple workers. And I understand residents totally. Not being excited about that because it's a give and take, right? Okay, it's an eyesore. And a lot of this great farmland of past generations, that's going to go away. But if it means a lot of jobs and it's going to help our community and bring a lot of money in, okay, but it's not.
11: Exactly. I mean, you nailed it right there. I think if people in Mount Orb, for example, I'm from a small town even farther east in Ohio, I would think about the fact that if this is going to bring a lot of permanent, well-paying jobs, I don't know, 5,000, 10,000, 3,000, that could be transformative to a small town like that. I think, you know, there's still always going to be the NIMBYs.
10: Yeah.
11: But that's not the case here. And Victoria said, we don't know the exact number, but man, my hunch is that, you know, it's not anywhere. And, yeah, you look at a building like that and you would think, goodness gracious, that's massive amounts of jobs and pretty much empty.
10: It's a bunch of, think about
11: your company and the room where all the servers are, right?
10: That's what I envision here. Basically, that's what it is. A lot of servers and circuit boards.
11: And I think that's what this is. It's just a bunch of servers in there, cooling fans, using a lot of electricity.
10: Well, this is, again, going to be big news here coming down the pipeline, and we'll be on top of it. Right now, let's check some traffic and weather. How are we looking?
13: 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That accident has cleared. Traffic is now going through all lanes and no reported delays. We are looking at 75 South. from the viaduct down to the Brent Spence. That's about a five-minute trip right now. On Gurley, between Tuxworth and Dunham, it's an accident with police on the scene. Spring Grove and Harrison, accident as well. No reported delays on 71 now. I'm Rick Schreif, News Radio 700 WLW.
10: Forecast, cloudy skies early, then partly cloudy after midnight, a low of 68, and then tomorrow, intervals of clouds and sunshine, a stray shower, thunderstorm is possible, high around 85. Right now it is 88, News Radio 700 WLW.
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1: Hey there, fellow sports fans. It's Andy West. Let's look back on this day in sports history, May 18th. We'll start today by wishing Mr. October Reggie Jackson a happy birthday. Born today outside of Philadelphia in 1946, Reggie is a member of the Baseball Hall of Fame and a five-time World Series champion. He was named Mr. October for his clutch performances in the baseball postseason. Today in 1957, Dick Williams of the Orioles hit a ninth-inning, game-tying solo home run against Chicago's Paul LaPomme seconds before 10:20 p.m., the curfew set so the White Sox could catch a train out of Baltimore. Now, if Williams had done anything else, Chicago would have won the game. The game was later replayed from the beginning, and Baltimore won it. And jumping way ahead, today in 2004, Randy Johnson became the oldest pitcher in Major League history at 40 to throw a perfect game. He retired all 27 hitters to lead the Arizona Diamondbacks over the Atlanta Braves 2-0. It was the 17th perfect game in Major League history and the first since the New York Yankees' David Cohn did it against Montreal in July of 1999.
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6: Trump's attempt to primary another Republican turns to Northern Kentucky. With the 3:30 report, I'm Sean Gallagher. Breaking now. Kentucky's primary coming up on Tuesday, with the Republican primary in the 4th Congressional District getting national attention, as President Trump is trying to oust longtime Congressman Thomas Massie by supporting Ed Gowron, a former Navy SEAL who lost a GOP primary in 2024 for a seat in the Kentucky Senate. Massie drawing Trump's ire, going against parts of the administration's agenda during Trump's second term. Massie also co-led a bipartisan effort to force Trump's Justice Department to release files in the Jeffrey Epstein case. Defense Secretary Pete Hegseth and Hebron today to campaign for Gowron, taking aim at Massie.
7: President Trump does not need more people in Washington who are trying to make a point, especially from his own party. He needs people willing to help him win, to vote with him when it matters the most.
6: Massie, appearing on ABC News this week Sunday morning, said Hegseth showing up to Northern Kentucky is a desperation move by Trump, who has been targeting Massie in social media posts in the lead up to the primary.
8: But you can tell that I'm ahead in the polls and they're desperate. That's why they're sending the Secretary of War to my district tomorrow. That's why the president's losing sleep and tweeting about this. That's why AIPAC has dumped another $3 million into my race this weekend. It's because they're panicked.
6: Massie today campaigning in Mason, Greenup, and Lewis counties. Polls in Kentucky are open Tuesday from 6 a.m. to 6 p.m. Now the latest traffic and weather together.
13: 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Well, we have 75 southbound from the Viaduct to the Brent Spence with about a five-minute trip, and Gurley between Tuxworth and Dunham Way, a crash with police there, and Spring Grove at Harrison, accident to report. 71 traffic at posted speeds right now, no reported delays, and on 74 and 275, we're looking good. Riverside is still shut down between East Baines and Collins because of that partial building collapse earlier. I'm Rick Schrempf, News Radio 700.
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28: It's going to feel more like summer today, with highs pushing into the upper 80s to near 90. A little muggy as well. We'll watch for a slight chance for a few showers and storms to develop later on tonight. Another chance for showers and storms Tuesday afternoon and evening, possibly severe. From your Severe Weather Station, I'm 9 First Warning Meteorologist KJ Jacobs, News Radio 700 WLW.
6: And our current temperature is coming in at 84 degrees. News a service of BRG Apartments. A $1 million bond has been set for the man charged in a fatal shooting that took place at a Metro bus early Saturday morning. His 27-year-old Leonte Cosson is charged with murder, carrying a concealed weapon, and receiving stolen property. Cosson allegedly shot and killed 52-year-old James Bond on that bus along Erkenbrecker Avenue, not far from the Cincinnati Zoo and Cincinnati Children's Hospital. A man killed in a hit skip in West Price Hill over the weekend, now identified by the coroner. Cincinnati police say that 46-year-old Percy Relaford was loading a utility trailer along Gurley Road in the 4700 block late Saturday night when an unknown man driving a white van struck him and did not stop. Relaford would die at the scene. So far, police not able to identify the make and model of the van in question.
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10: Here's a Reds update. The Reds open a three-game series up against the Phillies tonight. 700 WLW's coverage begins at 5:40 with Sports Talk. Arnold Carrier's inside pitch. Kelsey Chevrolet extra inning show after the game. College baseball. Cincinnati Bearcats Jack Natilli is a semifinalist for the Buster Posey Award, given each year to the nation's best catcher. The Bearcats open Big 12 tourney play on Thursday night. Soccer. FC Cincinnati forward Tom Barlow has been named to the MLS Team of the Match Day. Barlow with two goals in the FCC 3-3 draw at San Diego Saturday. Bill Dennison, 700 WLW Sports.
6: 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Our next update is at 4 o'clock. 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
5: All right, Jason, this day in history, 2017, American musician, singer, songwriter, Chris Cornell died age 52. Suddenly after a concert in Detroit, he's performing, all everything looked to be on the up and up. But the next morning they found him dead. Soundgarden, this song, Temple of the Dog. This is Say Hello to Heaven. I always say, if the Lord could bless me to sing one song, this would be it. I think this is one of the best. He's known best voices ever. Good stuff. Of course, he's part of the whole 90s grunge movement thing. 4-octave vocal range. I mean, he can go high, he can go low. Wow. I mean, the end of this song, he gets way up there, if you know this tune. Released 4 studio albums, as well as working with, that was with Soundgarden, and then, as I said, Audio Slave and Temple of the Dog, which was like a combo band with Eddie Vedder and all the guys from Pearl Jam in it.
7: What a time.
5: What a time.
7: What a time for music, man. Nirvana, Nine Inch Nails, Soundgarden.
5: Oh, yeah.
7: Pearl Jam.
5: Drugs, of course, had
7: Foo Fighters.
5: Something to do with it.
7: Foo Fighters came out.
5: Nirvana,
7: right?
5: A little bit after, but.
7: Well, they were. The one guy was, Dave Grohl was from Nirvana, right?
5: Exactly.
7: Yeah.
5: I want to kick this part. This is a good part of it. Yeah. Good stuff. Good stuff. Chris Cornell died this day, 2017. Earlier, Jason, we were talking about data centers and the big kind of uproar about
7: don't
5: that.
7: Want them, not in my backyard.
5: We were talking about Ohio, but we got a caller here. Todd from Kentucky has a comment on data centers. Todd, fire away, please.
8: Yes, sir. There's a data center being built in Owsley, Kentucky, and they were actually telling the people that it would use in the tens of thousands of gallon of water a day. And the actual permit from the state of Kentucky was for 2 million gallons of water a day. Now, 70 to 80% of this water is evaporated back in the atmosphere, but 20 to 30%, it has corrosive additives added into it and algae killer additives, and that is dumped straight back into the local sewage system.
5: Mm-hmm.
8: And it can overtax the local water waste treatment plants and ecosystem in that area.
5: And you're absolutely right, Todd. And give us that figure one more time on the amount of water a day for this data center.
8: 2 million gallons of water a day.
7: And Todd, is your understanding, is the water just, is that used to basically help with the cooling process of the buildings or of the, you know, the facility?
8: Yes.
7: Okay.
8: Yes.
5: Yeah. And Todd, thank you. Yeah. That's a big problem. You
7: know, I mean, water and electricity, like, I mean, do we have the infrastructure for these things? Like,
5: that's the thing, is they're used to build infrastructure.
7: In a way, right.
5: You know what I mean? Like, it's because everything's done on a computer in some way, shape, or form, and store the storage of data and this and that.
7: That's
5: and
7: a great,
5: like,
7: point.
5: It's like a chicken or the egg.
7: You have to build more power plants.
5: Yeah, you got to build more power. Well, then that's more buildings and, you know, acreage taken up and all that.
7: Mm. Well, just that's wild.
5: It is wild. Speaking of wild, Jason, I got a story here. Involving track. This is high school track. Greensboro, North Carolina. This is getting a lot of play on social media. So Mallard Creek Boys track. They had won the previous two state titles. They're a juggernaut. This is an 8A track, which is like the top track division. So they're ahead. And the final race, as everyone knows, has been to a track meet, is the 4x400. And this is going to determine who the winner is. Well, as the last runner, his name is Anayan Brown, as he prepares to cross the finish line. So before he crosses the finish line, he kind of raises his hand up in the air, like, put a ring on my finger, right? Like, we won it, right? And boom, he wins, and they win the thing, except for immediately they say, no, you're disqualified.
7: I mean, he didn't get another, what, five steps, and then you saw the video of his reaction. Like, oof, they just told him right away.
5: Well, and you see, I don't know if it was a coach or a parent or somebody, you know, go, oh, my God, like why did you do that kind of thing? But it's bringing a lot of debate because, look, we live in the world of all kinds of excessive celebration. I'm sure you coach baseball. I'm sure you see the bat flipping was kind of the start of it. Like of the showing up of people. I coach 7-on-7 football. It's a big part of that culture and that sport. And the celebrations, the look at me stuff has gotten out of hand. And they punished this track team. They lost the match because of it. Track rules. In this race here are strict in that athletes cannot celebrate during the race. The official said Mallard Creek received a warning for taunting after the 300-meter hurdles earlier in the day. Oh. Second violation resulted in the disqualification. I did read this separately. Mallard Creek's coaching staff said that they were never given an official warning. Like, the official said, hey, I told, you know, Steve, next time you can't do that. Mm-hmm. You know, so we're kind of in the weeds here about what is an official warning, that kind of thing. They of course have protested the decision, noting that there were other examples of celebrations throughout the day, some of which were more demonstrative than that. Now, a lot of folks have, and again, I'm not there, but this is from people that appear to be at the meet. They were saying a lot of the athletes would celebrate and have gestures after they crossed the finish line, but there, no one else seemed to be guilty of doing this before they crossed the finish line. Now,
7: right before.
5: I mean, it's literally a few, call it 10 meters, right? 15 meters before he crosses the line kind of thing. I mean, literally a few steps. And, you know, on one hand, you say, it wasn't like he was pumping his feet, wasn't throwing a middle finger, wasn't doing all that. He was just kind of like, you know, pretty.
7: It was no gesture toward another opponent.
5: Team. Right. Yeah. But I guess the other side, and what people are pointing out, is this is the rules. In the track rules, strict guidelines say you cannot celebrate during the race. Afterward, you can do whatever the hell you want. Mm-hmm. And so, this is a big deal now. And again, just a lot of back and forth on social media. I mean, the celebration stuff is, I mean, the team I coach, I like, look, we don't do the excessive stuff.
7: Same with my
5: team. You want to, celebrate with your team, right? Like, I tell them all, I said, there's nothing I love more than when somebody scores a touchdown and you watch the video, the video back, and all the kids are down in there celebrating. I mean, that's as good as it gets for a coach. That's as absolutely as good as it gets, but
7: yep.
5: It's a part of, I mean, these kids see it all the time online, and so they figure, well, this is what you do, this is how you do it, and that's why we are where we are.
7: I've had a lot of nice proud moments for my 9U team at PYO in Westchester this year. Two of which have been that we've hit two home runs over the fence, and both times we celebrated and guys were excited in the right classy way. And I love that about the kids and their parents, or, it's all part of the culture of the team that you respect your opponent.
5: Yep.
7: You're excited, but, you ain't no gathering out around home plate and jumping up and down and sliding into home when everybody's huddled around you. Everybody, we got our high fives in, our hugs and our pats on the helmet, and got the game ball for, the home run ball for those guys, and that's that.
5: I just feel that, I agree with you, and I feel that no one likes being showed up, right? But that's what, again, like the bat flipping, it's insulting. You are insulting, and no one likes that, and that's what's let you see a lot of videos you have, I'm sure, of all the fights and things that break loose, because people get pissed off.
7: Yep.
5: When you rub people's nose in it, they get pissed off. When you get beat, okay, that's fine. But when you go that extra part, You know, you flip a bat in the air and you look at the dugout and stuff. And maybe it's okay if you're in the pros, but washes down to the lower levels. The young athletes see the pro athletes do it. I just think it's if you want to know why some of these games get out of control and people are attacking the officials and the referees and getting in fights during the game, it's because of the insults. No one wants to be shown up, and that's what's happening.
7: Well, and it's also a reflection on the coaches. I mean, it's all about coaching, Rock. Mm-hmm. It's like if you establish a culture that's going to be accepted, then it's going to happen. There was a month ago, early April, and I retweeted. It was Kirk Herbstreit tweeted out about it, but a bunch of people did. It was all over my feed for like 3 days, and a kid, 12, 13 U baseball kid just smacked a home run. He flips the bat. He takes the bat and spikes it. And bat almost hits him back in the face.
5: I know.
7: He has a GoPro on his helmet, and he rounds the bases. One of the third base coach does a chest bump with him. He comes home. They hand him like a mini basketball, and one of the other coaches is standing there holding a basketball hoop up, and he slam dunks the basketball into it. Are you kidding me?
5: But then that guy would get
7: a little chin music.
5: Well, exactly, because that's the next thing.
7: But you don't want to teach that either.
5: But again, no one likes being embarrassed. So the next pitch is coming in your kid's ear, and then you're going to get pissed off. Why are you throwing it at my kid? Well, that's why.
7: Yep.
5: I understand when people don't want to get embarrassed. I get it. Let's go to the phones here. Let's go to Portsmouth and talk to Ross. Ross, fire away on this topic.
4: Well, this is a reflection of our society, but it also is a reflection of our kids see this, how these pro athletes and probably in the colleges, this ridiculous celebrations after they score a touchdown in the pros and college now, where they're getting paid ungodly amount of money to do their job, but you'd think they was not.
5: Yeah.
4: Way they act when they celebrate. And from like on the parents' side and the coaches' side, when I was a kid, which was a long time ago, about 75 years, but he was taught even in victory or defeat to be humble.
7: Yep.
4: Humble is not taught.
5: No, I agree with you.
4: Yep. It's all about me, me, me, look at me, see what I done, and society is just out of control, be it sports. And sports
5: means
4: more to these schools than education.
5: Yeah, and Ross, thank you. We got to run.
7: Make humble cool again.
5: Yeah. Well, I mean, but look, our whole world is social media. And everything
7: well, that's it right there.
5: Social media is look at me.
7: I mean, Rock, think about it. Like, we've had celebrations in the NFL forever.
5: Yeah.
7: I mean, and it never, you know, it still wasn't. But when it became part of other sport, like baseball was always that sport. Like, you didn't throw your bat up or slam your helmet down. You did if you were mad. But
5: there's people that will fight tooth and nail and allow the kids to celebrate. They're having fun.
7: Over.
5: They're having fun. I don't know.
7: Yep.
5: It's different how I think. All right, let's go ahead and check some traffic and weather. How are we looking?
6: 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Cold rain at North Bend, an accident, and we've got police on the thing. Thanks for the tip on that. Now, we do have good news on 71 southbound before Red Bank. That accident now has cleared. Traffic recovering from Ronald Reagan Cross County Highway. It's about a 10-minute delay there. 75 southbound Mitchell to Paddock, and southbound 75 Cooper to Norwood Lateral is a little heavy, and 75 south from the Brent Spence, from Ezra Charles to the Brent Spence, adds about 5 minutes. My Brick Shrimp News Radio 700 WLW.
5: Forecast, cloudy skies early, then partly cloudy after midnight, a low of 68, and then tomorrow, intervals of clouds and sunshine, a stray shower, thunderstorm is possible, high around 85. Right now it is 88, News Radio 700 WLW.
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20: Thomas Massey betrayed Kentucky conservatives. He didn't just sell out President Trump. He sold you out, too. Massey voted against President Trump's tax cut. He voted against finishing Trump's wall. Thomas Massey even voted against banning taxpayer-funded sex changes on kids. On May 19th, President Trump wants you to fire Thomas Massey.
21: Thomas Massey, we got to get rid of this loser. This guy is bad. He's disloyal to the Republican Party. He's disloyal to the people of Kentucky. And most importantly, he is disloyal to the United States of America. And he's got to be voted out of office as soon as possible.
20: Defeat the deserter, Thomas Massey. On May 19th, elect the Trump-endorsed patriot, Captain Ed Gowrine, a Navy SEAL, farmer, and America First conservative. Vote for Ed Gowrine on May 19th. 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
21: This is a real hero, Ed Galrine. He's a farmer, he's a tremendous war hero, and he's a great patriot. I can tell you, he's strong as hell. He shook my hand. My hand is still recovering.
1: I'm telling you, that is the greatest candidate.
21: This guy is unbelievable. 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
2: Mr. President, we stand with you. 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I look forward to serving the people as their representative of Kentucky District 4. Because as you folks

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2: Active shooter reported near an Islamic center. This is the 4 o'clock report. I'm Matt Reese. Breaking now in San Diego. Police on the scene of a reported active shooter incident near the Islamic Center of San Diego. What appeared to be young school-age children could be seen rushed away from the scene under the cover of police officers who have their weapons drawn. There is a pre-K through third grade Islamic school at that location. CNN reporting that the situation is active but contained. President Trump planning a national security meeting tomorrow at the White House. We may learn afterward what's next with Iran. He posted over the weekend that Iran should get moving fast. President says he wants Iran to completely stop enriching uranium for 20 years at least. And Iran is rejecting that demand, saying uranium enrichment is protected by international law. It cannot be negotiated. Here's ABC's Karen Travers.
3: The president posted over the weekend, the clock is ticking and Iran better get moving fast or there won't be anything left of them. And he ends it by saying time is of the essence. But there is no specific time frame from the president on when he wants to see something from Iran. There's no deadline that he has put on this. And that's a big question right now. It's notable over the last several weeks since this ceasefire has been extended that we haven't seen deadlines put in place by the president for Iran to take some action, come back to the negotiating table, or make a deal.
2: On this Monday afternoon, let's get a look at the roads. Latest traffic and weather together.
4: 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Northbound 75 Mitchell to Paddock is about a 10-minute drive. 71 south before Red Bank is cleared, and we have Spring Grove at Harrison with that accident out of the way. Coleraine at North Bend, the accident here has crews getting that cleaned up. 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
5: Now the latest forecast from the Jake Sweeney Chevrolet Weather Center. 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
2: There is a slight chance of showers and thunderstorms tonight. Mostly cloudy otherwise. Windy, low 70. Chance of showers and thunderstorms tomorrow. Mostly sunny, 88. Tomorrow night, showers and thunderstorms expected, windy with a low 64. More rain expected on Wednesday, 73. 84 is our temperature right now. Bond is set at $1 million for the man accused of murdering another man on a Metro bus over the weekend near the Cincinnati Zoo. Leonte Costin's arraignment was earlier today. He allegedly shot James Bond after borrowing his phone. Bond's family is saying he was killed while trying to protect other people on that bus from the suspect, Leonte Costin. So far this year in Cincinnati, the number of people shot is up 25% over the same period last year. Memorial Day weekend getaway coming up, and a gas price update from AAA, which says the average price per gallon for regular is $4.46 now. It's down about 12 cents from last week. A year ago, it was just above $3 a gallon in the Cincinnati area. It was the fourth annual Small Business Day for Hamilton County at the Sharonville Convention Center, and said to be the largest they've had so far. The idea belongs to the commissioner, Alicia Reese.
6: We have up to $200,000 for micro grants, and people can apply right here on the spot for those grants and be able to get questions answered for them. And then we have the deal room where people who are ready to do business and get the contracts are sitting down with people who have the contracts.
2: More than 1,500 small business owners, entrepreneurs, and others expected to attend today. Parking was in high demand. X is introducing new limits for unverified accounts. Social media platform will now restrict unverified users to 50 original posts and 200 replies a day. There is also a limit of sending 500 direct messages every day. Limits are being put in place to alleviate some of the strain. behind the scenes.

0: on that site. All right, let's check on Wall Street right at the close, and the Dow is down. Make that it's up 127 points. NASDAQ is down 134 points, and the S&P 500 is down 9. 4:05, we check in now with a segment.
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2: Here's a Reds update. The Reds open a three-game series up against the Phillies tonight. 700 WLW's coverage begins at 5:40 with Sports Talk. Arnold Carrier's inside pitch. Kelsey Chevrolet extra inning show after the game. College baseball. Cincinnati Bearcats Jack Natilli is a semifinalist for the Buster Posey Award given each year to the nation's best catcher. The Bearcats open Big 12 tourney play on Thursday night. Soccer. FC Cincinnati forward Tom Barlow has been named to the MLS Team of the Match Day. Barlow with two goals in the FCC 3-3 draw at San Diego Saturday. Bill Dennison, 700 WLW Sports.
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0: All right, it is the Eddie and Rocky Show. Eddie's out alongside Jason Williams. And Jason, you and I both live in Ohio, but the state of Kentucky, big showdown.
11: We're certainly getting our fill of...
4: woke Eddie Gallerine
11: and whatever.
4: Loser Thomas Massey.
11: Yes. It's been incredible. This is a race, a primary for the Kentucky 4th Congressional District. And you have Thomas Massey, who's represented the district since 2012, who has gotten on the wrong side of Trump, gotten on the wrong side of a few quote-unquote Republican issues, if you ask me. The SAVE Act, he's opposing all military action, Venezuela, Iran, all of that. And going against Eddie Gallerine, who's a retired Navy SEAL, fifth-generation farmer, businessman, the whole deal. And join us right now to break it all down is our good friend David Niven, poli-sci at UC. David, how are you?
12: I am well. How are you doing, Rocky?
11: Good. Are you looking forward to the ads being over, or have you enjoyed them as much as Jason and I have?
12: I've kind of enjoyed them in like a theater of the absurd.
11: Correct. David, break this down for us. I mean, the estimates are they're going to spend, or they have spent, somewhere between $25 and $32 million, which I think breaks a record, certainly for the state of Kentucky. Why is this such a contested seat? What is the grand thing that this is all going to help or work behind?
12: Right, the grand strategy here. Well, I think when all is said and done, this will be the most expensive House primary, not just in Kentucky, but in American history, which is really something to contemplate.
4: Did you say in American history?
12: Yes.
4: Oh,
12: absolutely.
4: My gosh.
12: This is going to be number one. And, when you think about these two guys, I understand superficially they're polar opposites, but in practice, they're probably going to vote the same way, 9 out of 10 times. And yet, this is the fight, this is the line in the sand. And, to answer the grand strategy question, there really aren't very many voices in the party who will say no to Trump on anything or, to very publicly, and forwardly say no. And that's really what this race comes down to, that they're few in numbers, which is why you can spend tens of millions of dollars, on this race. There aren't 50 Thomas Masseys or 100 Thomas Masseys. There's really one, but there may be two or three on any given issue.
4: Professor Niven, I think you really hit on something right there. We've heard for years now that Republicans are scared of Trump, or they're afraid to say anything critical. This race is really kind of, this is the shiny example of that, correct? Like, if you go against Trump, he'll forgive you. Obviously J.D. Vance, good example. But if you repeatedly go against him and repeatedly go against him, especially when it comes to votes on some of his things that he's very, very passionate about, this is the example of it, right? This is what everyone has feared.
12: Yeah, this is the lesson. This is the warning. I mean, obviously, as you just hit it, there's ironies upon ironies. I mean, in the past, Trump has endorsed Massey. So, this is not some kind of long-ranging blood feud, and Massey's endorsed Trump. The reality is most of the folks who have publicly said no have just kind of slinked away into retirement. Most of them haven't taken this stand. The one thing that stands out for Massey is his whole career he's had a certain acquaintanceship with making enemies. He makes enemies easily. And so he's had to battle every primary, not to this level, of course, but this is not the first time somebody has thought he should be, knocked out of the party in a primary.
11: And there is precedent for this. I mean, a few examples, but recently, right, just over the weekend, the Louisiana Senate seat, Bill Cassidy, who was an incumbent, lost in a runoff to Trump-backed Julia Letlow and the treasurer, John Fleming. So now those two are going to go. So, yeah, but Cassidy lost because he voted to convict Trump on January 6th and a few things. So, I mean, there's reason if you're Thomas Massey to be worried here. This is unlike any other time in history where literally you go against the president on the wrong issue, he's going to throw his full support behind anybody and everybody except you. And I guess, again, you got to look at that Louisiana example as something that could probably play in this race.
12: Well, I mean, you certainly do. And obviously, you know, Trump has had some successes. He had a handful of notable failures. You know, he wanted to knock Brian Kemp out as governor of Georgia, couldn't pull it off. I mean, I think that's Matsey's best hope, is that model where you've established enough of your name that you can win on who you are, not, you know, winning on running against Trump. But Massey's made an interesting strategic decision in the race, which is, you know, there's pictures of Trump in his ads. He talks about, you know, being on Trump's side most of the time. Yep. So, you know, he's kind of run this, you know, skim milk version of Trumpism campaign, where he's like, you know, I'm not that different, which might, you know, well be his undoing, because if you like Trump, why not go for the, you know, the full whole milk version of it rather than the skim?
4: If this weren't a rock solid, safe Republican seat, would we have seen the battle at this level with this amount of money, or would they say, knowing that, you know, this is the headwinds for the Republicans are in the midterms here, would they have not spent this much energy and time on it, or do you think that doesn't matter?
12: It probably doesn't matter, ironically enough. I mean, this, you know, this is for show more than anything else. But I, you know, I do think even if the winds stay blowing in the direction they are, this is still going to be a solid Republican seat. You know, the Democrats have a primary of their own for this race, and there probably aren't four people who could name those two candidates.
11: David Niven is our guest. And Dave, to your point about being a solid Republican seat, now I've brought this up, Willie's brought it up. If Massey wins, there's nothing he can do. There's nothing he's going to be able to go to the president about and say, hey, can you fit something in this bill? Can you help our district out with this? Because Trump's going to say, go fly a kite, man. So in a way, yeah, it's a safe seat, but a seat that, and then on the other hand, Gelrein, he'll be brand new. It takes a while, as you know, to kind of, you know, learn the ins and outs of the position and who to form allies with and how to get stuff done. So, yeah, it'll be a solid Republican seat, but nothing will really come of it. Am I wrong there?
12: Well, and there's sort of a bottom line here that the people of the 4th District would probably be better off without this fight. But, you know, and this probably doesn't do Massey any good, but, you know, he did all right in the 2021 budget. Democrats, you know, looked at him as being, I don't want to say reasonable, but somebody who, you know, put the Constitution first. So he did all right, you know, nationally then. And if you figure there's a Democratic Congress coming out of this election, you know, that's probably the district's best case scenario. But one other thing about this campaign that I think has struck me is that Massey hasn't made it as much a referendum on him, you know, saying, I'm running for you, I represent you, I work for you. He's done that a little bit, but hasn't been relentless on that point and making it out to the alternative is to represent them, you know, those interests, those, you know, those outsiders or whatnot. I mean, I think that was probably his best sales pitch to run is, you know, I'm so uniquely for this district, nobody could match it.
4: Again, a primary, and you know, we know what's the general thought of what's coming in November midterms. Is there anything, though, David, you can take from this? You know, if Gowrine wins, does that tell you anything about Trump's popularity that, hey, maybe this won't be as bad in November as some people are saying, or vice versa, that, man, if Massey wins, like, ooh, that's a weakening of the Trump brand? Do you take, you know, I want to be careful with it for hyperbole or whatever, but is there anything, and I know you study these things, that you can take from that in terms of Trump's popularity one way or the other and who wins?
12: Well, you know, I think you can obviously see he's held the base, you know, and high levels of support in the base throughout his time. Probably a little slippage, you know, in terms of the number of folks who are, you know, full-on believers at this point. I think, you know, to get to your question more directly, the fact that this is a real race, though, you know, certainly speaks to Trump's role in the party. You know, Massey's had opponents in the past, you know, who've clocked in at 15% of the vote.
4: Right.
12: This is not that. You know, this is a real threat to your career kind of moment. So, you know, I do think what we're seeing, you know, in all the polls, issue after issue after issue, you know, the approval rate is terrible. you know, the approval rate on specific issues like the economy, you know, is terrible. The base is still with him. It's just a question of how many of those base folks bother to come out. And, you know, a side factor in space is just, you know, there's a Senate race. You look at the counties across this district, there's competitive, you know, state house races and county level races. So, you know, a big chunk of this answer is just, you know, who's thinking about voting in May more so than, you know, just a straight referendum on Trump.
11: David Niven is our guest. And David, before we let you go, the polls that everyone I've looked at, it seemed to be a dead heat. Now, what's interesting, if you look at the poly market, which is increasingly, I mean, look at the last presidential election, like, you know, it seems to be a better indicator because that's where the betting money is, right? People are interested in making money. It seems that Gelron has surged. I believe it might be close to maybe even pulling ahead a little bit. How do you see this thing turning out here tomorrow? Well, not tomorrow, but call it, you know, tomorrow evening / Wednesday morning.
12: Right. I mean, Massey's got going on his side an established brand, and he knows how to turn out primary voters. Gowrine has on his side that casual Republican, you know, who's mainly in it for Trump is clearly going to vote for Gowrine. So I would think this thing is going to be very, very close. My guess is Massey goes down in the end.
11: Wow. Yeah,
12: you know, it's think enough tens of millions of dollars against somebody, and it's hard to resurface.
11: Very interesting. Well, David, thank you for your perspective on this. Always on point, and we look forward to talking again soon. Thank you, David.
12: Always a pleasure, boys.
11: Yep.
4: Great stuff, Professor.
11: David Newman. Yeah, and you asked a great question. Like, what is the, you know, the greater, what does this mean for the midterms and all that?
4: If anything, right. It's hard to tell. I mean, because it's primary and, you know, and again, there is no, this is the race for this district.
11: Correct.
4: There is no.
11: There's no general, right.
4: Like David Newman said, like, I couldn't. I mean, you and I both pay attention. We're in the news.
11: Yeah.
4: And I couldn't tell you who the Democrats are running for that seat.
11: Not at all. But, I mean, obviously, you have been knee-deep in politics stuff. I've been involved in it. But if you told me 10 years ago there'd be over $30 million spent on a Republican primary in Kentucky, wouldn't have believed you. But, as David said, going to be the largest, most amount of money spent in U.S. history on a Republican primary. Crazy. Let's go ahead and check some traffic and weather. How are we looking?
13: 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And 275 filling in eastbound, Mosteller to Love and Madeira. About a 10-minute trip, 71 northbound between Norwood Lateral and Stewart is heavy. Southbound 75, Shepherd to Paddock. And from Western Avenue to the Brent Spence's stop and go. Northbound 75, Mitchell to Paddock a little heavy as well. Now, we do have that cold rain accident in North Bend now cleared. Victory Parkway at Dana and State Route 63 westbound at Union Road. Police cleaning up accidents here. I'm Rick Schrempf, News Radio 700 WLW.
11: Forecast, cloudy skies early, then partly cloudy after midnight, a low of 68, and then tomorrow, intervals of clouds and sunshine, a stray shower, thunderstorm is possible, high around 85. 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
0: 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In the trees and on the ground, 'cause the ALB must be found.
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0: Look up, look down, look around, look up, look down, look around. In the trees and on the ground, 'cause the ALB must be found.
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17: Another test of Trump's influence in the GOP coming up in the Bluegrass State. With the 4:30 report, I'm Sean Gallagher, breaking now. On Tuesday, Kentucky holding its primary and President Trump's aim to ensure certain Republicans don't return to Washington for another term will be focused on the state's 4th congressional district. Trump wants to oust longtime Congressman Thomas Massey and is backing former Navy SEAL Ed Gowrine. Massey going against certain parts of the Trump administration's agenda while also co-leading an effort that forced the Justice Department to release files in the Jeffrey Epstein case. Louisiana U.S. Senator Bill Cassidy failed to advance to a runoff in the Republican primary recently, finishing third behind a Trump-backed candidate. Cassidy years ago voted to impeach Trump after the January 6th attack on the Capitol, and as a doctor, has been critical of his Health and Human Services Secretary Robert F. Kennedy Jr.
18: The Republican Party is Donald Trump's party. Lindsey Graham said it yesterday, and Republicans have been saying it now for the better part of the decade. Those who've resisted it have found themselves no longer representing a public office almost exclusively. So Donald Trump's appeal among Republicans is just as strong as it's ever been. That's different, though, than appeal in a general election. These are Republican primary voters, and getting that base motivated for the fall, that will be critical for Republicans. But Donald Trump's approval rating somewhere in the 30s, that is a lot of voters who don't like Donald Trump and may not like candidates that Donald Trump likes.
17: ABC News' Rick Klein polls at Kentucky Open from 6 a.m. to 6 p.m. Tuesday. Now the latest traffic and weather together.
19: 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Traffic is moving better on 71 at Red Bank. That accident now cleared. We do have Compton at Winton with an accident. 275 between Mostetler and Love and Madeira is about a 10-minute trip. And also 75 north is a 10-minute drive. Mitchell to Paddock. Southbound 75, Shepherd to Paddock. And from Western Avenue to the Brent Spence stop and go. Police on the scene of accidents on State Route 63 West at Union and Victory Parkway at Dana. And we also have the closure of Riverside between Baines and Collins still because of that partial building collapse. I'm Rick Schrempf, News Radio 700 WLW.
16: Here's the latest weather forecast from News Radio 700 WLW.
20: Tonight, chance of showers and storms early, otherwise mostly cloudy. The low only down to 71, mostly sunny to begin Tuesday, then a chance of showers and storms by the afternoon, the high near 90. Showers and possible storms the first half of the day Wednesday, then a chance into the afternoon and cooler, a high of 75. Right now, our current temperature is coming in at 83 degrees. And taking a look at the current radar, we are seeing that shower and storm activity still well off to the west into parts of Indiana. The coroner has identified a man killed in a hit skip in West Price Hill over the weekend. Percy Rutherford was said to be loading a utility trailer alongside Gurley Road in the 4700 block late Saturday night when an unknown man driving a white van struck him and did not stop. Rutherford would die at the scene. So far, Cincinnati police have not been able to identify the make and model of the van in question. A celebration of small businesses in Hamilton County.
21: Here at the Sharonville Convention Center, it is the fourth annual Small Business Day for Hamilton County, said to be the largest they've had so far. The idea belongs to Commissioner Alicia Reese.
22: We have up to $200,000 for micro grants, and people can apply right here on the spot for those grants and be able to get questions answered for them. And then we have the deal room, where people who are ready to do business and get the contracts are sitting down with people who have the contracts.
21: More than 1,500 small business owners, entrepreneurs, and others expected to attend. Parking in high demand. From Sharonville, I'm Matt Reese. 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
23: Here's a Reds update. The Reds open a three-game series up against the Phillies tonight. 700 WLW's coverage begins at 5:40 with Sports Talk. Arnold Carrier's inside pitch. Kelsey Chevrolet extra inning show after the game. College baseball. Cincinnati Bearcats Jack Natilli is a semifinalist for the Buster Posey Award given each year to the nation's best catcher. The Bearcats open Big 12 tourney play on Thursday night. Soccer. FC Cincinnati forward Tom Barlow has been named to the MLS Team of the Match Day. Barlow with two goals in the FCC 3-3 draw at San Diego Saturday. Bill Dennison, 700 WLW Sports.
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4: All right, welcome back. News Radio 700 WLW. Jason and I are laughing profusely because during that break, before the previous segment, we were talking about, you know, the Massey-Gellerin race and what it's going to come down to. And just during that spot block alone, we heard no less than 13 ads for that race.
5: You
4: can't spell DEI without woke Eddie Gellerin. I mean, that is absurd, but I mean, just
5: Thomas Massey, he's a loser.
4: Yeah, you got Trump. I mean, it's incredible. I always remind people, and I know you have too. I've talked to a lot of political operatives because folks are like, you know, we hate the negative ads. They're ridiculous, right? This and that. And again, political people that I know that do this for a while say, people hate negative, but negative works.
5: Negative sells.
4: Negative sells. It has an effect. Yep. And you walk in that booth and you're kind of paying attention, but not really. But okay, it's my American duty to vote. You walk in and you're like, and boom. And maybe one of those ads triggers in your head and you go.
5: Everything you heard in those ads and you've heard in those ads for weeks are all calculated.
4: Right.
5: To try to get you to think something.
4: And they don't even
5: have
4: to be totally on point. They just have some remnant of truth to it, and that's the dirty game, man. That's the dirty game.
5: I guess the only thing, Ed Gellerin, I mean, a Navy SEAL, by the way, conservative.
4: I can't imagine
5: Navy
4: that fifth generation former Navy SEAL is some woke guy. It's absurd. It's not. It can't be accurate.
5: I mean, we would have hit really absurd if they would have called Massey woke. That guy seems he has voted with Democrats on some issues.
4: Yeah, he has, and that's
5: his own guy.
4: You know, the voted against tax cuts for seniors. At least that's what the ad said. I don't know, but again,
5: I never even knew what Thomas Massey voted for until these ads.
4: Right, until that ad, I'm like, okay, well, maybe he did. In other news, Jason, this happened in Tucson, Arizona. A woman by the name of Christina Eileen Gonzalez, 44 years old. Okay, she was sentenced Monday to 14 and a half years in prison in the Pima County Superior Court. Excuse me. Prosecutors say Gonzalez ran a criminal enterprise where she sold cocaine, methamphetamine, illegal firearms, and components to make landmines. Yes. Ooh. I mean, now that's a pretty broad spectrum. So drugs and landmines.
5: And guns.
4: Yeah, and guns. Authorities also searched her home, reportedly found fentanyl, cocaine, lots of other stuff. Quote, Arizonans deserve to be safe in their communities, and my office will not tolerate criminal enterprises that flood our streets with deadly drugs and weapons, in a written statement, blah, blah, blah, blah. But I just thought that was hilarious. I've never heard of anybody selling landmines, but it's kind of cool.
5: I got something I need to share with you, Rock.
4: What is it?
5: Well, So I was in a car wreck the other day.
4: Yeah.
5: Fortunately, everything was good. But
4: Mentioned,
5: some guy pulled out in front of me in Sharonville, and my son was with me. We were on our way to baseball practice, jacked up our minivan. That thing, you look at that and you're like, man, you must have been going 70 down the highway. I mean, that's what it looks like. Airbags.
4: This car's anymore just like crumbled.
5: Oh my gosh. But I go to the Sharonville police, and Sharonville police are awesome. Like,
4: yeah.
5: Officer Kaplinger, who processed the whole thing. He was awesome. Talked me down a little bit. I was a little, after I figured out everybody was okay, I was a little fired up. So I go to the Sharonville Police Department today because he told me by Friday this would have been posted. Like, whatever. The report would have been
4: public
5: out.
4: Record, yeah. Right?
5: So I go, it wasn't for posted. Reason, so I go there way. This morning. Yeah. I go there this morning, Rock, at, I don't know, 11:30-ish. Go up there. Great. They were helpful. Hey, actually, you know what? It's in our system. Hasn't been processed yet. One of our officers can process that right now. Give us 10 minutes. Perfect. Great. The lady comes, hands me the paper. Here's your report. I'm not kidding, Rock. I go from the lobby of the Sharonville Police Department to my car, put my key in the ignition. I've got a call from an ambulance chasing lawyer.
4: Wow.
5: Yeah. And then I actually answered it because I thought, like, I'm like, okay, I want to see here. And boom, it was. Guy's like, and then as I'm on the phone with him, I get a call from another one.
4: Well, that was my next question. So that was yesterday?
5: That was today, this morning.
4: This morning. So yes. Between that first call and right now, how many calls and text messages have you gotten from, ambulance chasers?
5: I've gotten 15 calls and probably 10 text messages.
4: Oh, my God.
5: And the one that called the second call kept calling. I kept hitting, you know,
4: yeah.
5: Go to voicemail. Literally, I would hit go to voicemail. It would just ring again. That happened 4 times, so I finally just blocked the number.
4: So, again, by the time they hand you paperwork, you walk to your car, there must be some people, groups of people in an office just refreshing
5: sitting
4: constantly.
5: The website. It goes to a state website, too, because I've gotten calls from Columbus attorneys as well. It goes to a state website, which is what they told me to go to anyway. And I think you're right. I think someone, literally an admin in these law offices, are just sitting there, hit refresh, refresh, refresh. I mean, how in the world in the 30 seconds, less than a minute, I'm not kidding, less than a minute, I get the paper from the lady at the front counter at the Sharonville Police Department, walk out, and then my car and parking lot's right there.
4: Yeah.
5: Know them.
4: Yeah.
5: It's got to be, you're right. I mean, Austin, it's got to be automated, right? Like, you just get pinged. Like, we have text alerts. Our lawyer, our Saul Goodman and Associates, has text alerts set up with the website.
4: Well, they probably use AI, and there's certain code words that are not code words, but, you know, certain words that pop up, and if those go in the algorithm, and boom, it's just gonna send you a call. It pops up.
5: Good Lord, man, that's not counting the amount of postcards I'm gonna get in the mail here in the next couple of days.
4: Oh yeah, you'll get it. Well, let's go to the phones. I think we have someone maybe dealing with a similar issue. Let's go to Dayton and talk to Dave. Dave, fire away. What do you got?
6: Hey, guys. Just PSA out there. Can you hear me okay?
4: Yeah.
5: Oh, yeah.
6: Don't ever apply for any loan or a loan inquiry online for any financing. I get, over 20 texts a day, 20 calls a day, 20 emails a day, just constant barrage of people. And when I applied, I actually called the person. I said, this isn't being shotgunned to everybody and you're a broker. No, we're direct, and you know, you're safe. And sure enough, I was just doing a finance inquiry on an equity line, and I'm just constant barrage. And don't really know how to get rid of them. But, you know, you block them, they spoof another number. Yep. It's just on and on and on. It drives me insane.
4: So
6: I had to put my phone on mute so I don't have a.
5: That's why the reason why mine's on mute. Yep.
4: Yeah. So how long have you been dealing with it? So you're getting sometimes 20 messages a day. How long has it been?
6: Oh, it's
7: been for about a year.
4: Oh, my gosh.
5: Dave, I'll tell you, you know, I dealt with something a couple years ago where I don't know, and, you know, I work at the Cincinnati Inquirer, and for a while there on our staff page, I think we had my number on there, and I'm not blaming them, you know, I just, whatever, it ran with my column or something. But somehow, some way, or maybe I applied for something, but my number got out there. And I don't know, this is 2 or 3 years ago, and I'm telling you, I was in the same boat you were in, Dave. I went through a string of... And it was just insane. I mean, it was giving me anxiety. That's how bad it was. That's why I don't have any alerts on my phone now. I rarely have my ringer on. And I'm telling you, I did find an app that was intercepted some of them. So some of them didn't get hit to, you know, like I didn't see I had a call. And then you'd go into the app later, or if you wanted to, you can go in there and just see how many calls it intercepted for you. And you're like, oh, my gosh, I still got 6 that day. But if I didn't have this app, I would have gotten
4: 60.
5: Like, yeah. It's crazy. Yeah, I don't know if you have an app like that that helps you to intercept them or not, but that certainly has helped.
7: You remember yours? I've tried different ones. They don't help. And what drives me crazy, you know, you answer them, you know, you get different advice. I know you hear Dave Hatter, like, say, you know, don't answer them because they know you're a live person. They can sell that number off. And so I actually just don't know how to respond to them. So I just don't do anything. I don't, you know, deny. I just let it go to voicemail and whatever. But I get left a good 15 voicemails a day of everyone wanting to give me the best rate in the world, and I got $100,000 pre-approved, you name
4: right.
7: it
4: some deal it, yeah
7: it yeah, it's maddening. So I'm voting for any president that can eliminate that.
5: The number one issue, stop spam calls, Dave,
4: great stuff, buddy. Thank you. Thanks, I appreciate Dave. For the alert there. God, I mean, and that's the thing. It's like anything in life. You don't know who to call, who to complain to, because half the things are done electronically anyway. Yeah, there's no number to call. And you just got to do it. I couldn't imagine dealing with that for a year. I hope that didn't happen to you.
5: I don't know, man.
4: I mean, why is that public record? Like, I've never understood that. Like, what is the public's business if you got in a car wreck with your kid and some other person? Like, what is that?
5: Maybe now, just since I said since I said where it happened, now on the 50,000 watt mother flint.
4: I was going to say,
5: people are going to start calling.
4: Yeah, good thing no one heard our conversation. Or maybe everybody did. All right, let's check some traffic and weather. How are we looking?
8: I've got a call from a lawyer looking for Jason. From the...
5: send him a voicemail.
8: 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We've got to 275 heavy eastbound between Moss Elder and Love Lumadura, and 275 westbound Springfield Pike to Winton is stop and go. 71 northbound Norwood Lateral to Ronald Reagan Cross County Highway is about a 10-minute drive. 71 south stop and go Taft to the Brent Spence, and northbound 75 Mitchell to Paddock filling in as well. And southbound 75 now from Shepherd to Paddock is about a 10-minute trip. I'm Rick Shrimp, News Radio 700 WLW.
4: Forecast, cloudy skies early, then partly cloudy after midnight, a low of 68. And then tomorrow, intervals of clouds and sunshine, a stray shower, thunderstorm is possible, high around 85. Right now it is 88, News Radio 700 WLW.
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3: Reds on the road in Philadelphia against the Phillies. First time these two clubs have met so far this season. Every now and then we focus on one player, one former player. We did that on Wilbur Wood a couple of weeks ago. I got a lot of feedback about that because people were not aware of how successful a knuckleball starter he was. Today, the old timers like myself are going to remember this name that I throw out there, and that would be Bill Plummer, who played eight seasons here in Cincinnati, all as a backup catcher to Johnny Bench, managed forever in the minor leagues, finally got his one shot that lasted 1 year as a manager of the Seattle Mariners. But the guy was really very, very impressive.
4: Loved him.
3: Yep.
4: He was a coach when I played with the Mariners, and he was a guy that really supported and backed the players, but was honest.
3: Yes.
4: Was brutally honest. But boy, what a red ass.
3: Oh, I know. Right? Oh, yeah.
4: He could get it going. He could go 1 to 100, and he was not afraid.
3: No, he was not afraid to fight. The guy was an outstanding defensive catcher, which really has been, and maybe more so equally today, the hallmark of a backup catcher. And that's a guy that is probably going to be very good in, defensively. You're not going to keep a guy unless you have to that's really good offensively but is a poor backup catcher.
4: Right.
0: And he had a poor batting average. Why?
1: 188 lifetime.
0: Well, why? And he would tell you this. He's passed on.
1: Yeah.
0: But the only time he played in Cincinnati was when Steve Carlton pitched or J.R. Richard.
1: Well, not exactly.
0: Oh.
1: He played day games after night games. He played the second game of doubleheaders. I mean, he got in 60 to 70 games basically a season. It's hard to be a good hitter when you're getting that little playing time.
0: I know, but facing J.R. Richard is no walk in the park.
1: No. We're talking about Bill Plummer, former Red, and we'll be back with more in a moment.
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1: Bill Plummer played from 1970 to 1978 as a backup, or 77 rather, as a backup catcher to Johnny Bench. We talked about his career. He was a guy who was very wise as far as Major League Baseball or the game of baseball itself was concerned. And the fact that he lasted only 1 year as manager with the Mariners, a year in which he lost 98 games, is no reflection at all, I don't think, on the kind of manager that he might have become had he been given more time.
0: No, he was given the quick hook there. I was a little surprised at that because I thought he would make a great manager.
1: I
0: We've talked
1: too.
0: About it before. You know, backup catchers have, you know, can make good
1: Absolutely
0: managers.
1: Right.
0: Really a religious person
1: yes.
0: as well. I don't know if you knew that.
1: Oh, yeah, I did.
0: But I he was one of my favorite coaches. 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

0: They say the threat has been neutralized, but are not releasing any more details. Right now, the New York Times says a chairman of the mosque reports a security guard had been killed. Police started getting calls just before noon local time. What appeared to be young school-aged children could be seen rushed away from the scene under the cover of police officers who had their weapons drawn. There's a pre-K through third grade Islamic school at that location.
1: This is a special report from ABC News. I'm Mike Dubosky. California authorities now say they've neutralized the threat to the Islamic Center of San Diego. The center itself posting, "We are safe, entire school is safe, all kids and staff and teachers are safe as well." The nearby Sharp Memorial Hospital, however, says its disaster procedures have been activated and that they are currently receiving patients. ABC News crime and terrorism analyst Brad Garrett.
2: Many of these sort of mass shootings have a revenge aspect, whether it be personal or whether it be just because of what the mosque represents to the shooter or shooters.
1: San Diego Mayor Todd Gloria posting on social media in the last hour that he's receiving updates from law enforcement. California Governor Gavin Newsom posting similarly that he's been briefed on the situation. There remains a massive police presence outside of the center, which is in the Claremont neighborhood of San Diego. This is ABC News.
0: And again, there may be as many as three people dead, two of them suspects, and another a security guard. Let's check traffic now. Your drive home, the latest traffic and weather together.
3: 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On the freeways, traffic is in pretty good shape, but we do have slowdowns with the afternoon commute, of course, and that includes 75 southbound Taft to the Brent Spence and southbound 75 Shepherd to Paddock. About a 10-minute trip on 275 eastbound between Mosteller and Loveland Madera. Westbound 275 Springfield Pike to Winton Road is slowing. 71 north Norwood Lateral to Ronald Reagan Cross County Highway and southbound 71 Taft to the Brent Spence stop and go. Now, we do have Pippin at Stout and State Route 63 at Union. Police cleaning up accidents at those locations. I'm Rick Schrempf, News Radio 700 WLW.
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5: Tonight, there's a chance of rain and storms, otherwise mostly cloudy, a 7 a.m. temperature of 69. Now, for tomorrow, rain and storms will develop in the afternoon, a chance of severe weather, a high of 86. At night, more storms and a low down to 64. From your severe weather station, I'm 9 First Warning Chief Meteorologist Steve Raleigh. 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
0: Right now in Cincinnati, our temperature is 83 degrees. Radar shows a line of storms which extend from around Evansville, Indiana, to the northeast, up to Fort Wayne and Defiance and Findlay. We may see some of that. It is headed in the direction of the northeast. May see just a bit of that later tonight. This news brought to you by R&L Carriers. Union Terminal, nearly a century old. People who run the museum center, which inhabits Union Terminal, asking for more money necessary to make repairs.
6: It's been over 10 years since Hamilton County voters raised taxes to fund $170 million worth of improvements at Union Terminal. Now, the Cincinnati Museum Center says the nearly 100-year-old building needs more work. The director at City Hall telling city leaders it's going to need $10 million for repairs that weren't covered by the sales tax hike.
7: In terms of making sure that the museum center is a vibrant economic activity, moving people safely around the building with the escalators and the OmniMax roof, those are my 1-2 priorities over the coming years.
6: The city owns Union Terminal, is responsible for taking care of the building. Vice Mayor Jan Michelle Lemon Kearney says it's exactly the kind of project that could be funded through the proceeds of the sale of the railroad. I'm Brian Combs, News Radio 700 WLW.
0: Latest on gas prices, Cincinnati area AAA reports average price per gallon regular gas is $4.46. That's down about 12 cents from last week. Year ago, it was about $3 a gallon in the Cincinnati area. Record breaker of a getaway for Memorial Day weekend expected. 45 million Americans are expected to travel at least 50 miles from home for the holiday. This was Small Business Day at Hamilton County, and a big crowd showed up.

0: but a small business event at the Sharonville Convention Center.
1: Decision makers are here. The small businesses are here. And my goal is that we have to become the number one county for small businesses. That's the future. If we're not, we will become a county of the past.
0: Small Business Day in Hamilton County in its fourth year. Expected their biggest crowd yet. Idea came from Hamilton County Commissioner Alicia Reese. One of the highlights was the $200,000 grant for eligible small businesses and micro enterprises in the county.
1: You have a chance to come and figure out how to take my business to the next level or even pivot my business based on what the economy is without having to, you know, do a registration fee. You come here and you can figure out if AI is here, how can it help my business?
0: President Trump says time is of the essence when it comes to making a peace deal with Iran. In his post on Truth Social over the weekend, he told Iran to get moving fast or there won't be anything left of them. The president planning a national security meeting for tomorrow at the White House. Tomorrow's a jam-packed primary day. Elections in six states for the U.S. House, the Senate, governor races, Kentucky, one of them where Congressman Thomas Massey being challenged by Trump-backed Ed Gallrein.
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3: Here's a Reds update. The Reds open a three-game series up against the Phillies tonight. 700 WLW's coverage begins at 5:40 with Sports Talk. Arnold Carrier's inside pitch. Kelsey Chevrolet extra inning show after the game. College baseball. Cincinnati Bearcats Jack Natilli is a semifinalist for the Buster Posey Award given each year to the nation's best catcher. The Bearcats open Big 12 tourney play on Thursday night. Soccer. FC Cincinnati forward Tom Barlow has been named to the MLS Team of the Match Day. Barlow with two goals in the FCC 3-3 draw at San Diego Saturday. Bill Dennison, 700 WLW Sports.
0: Wall Street, the Dow up 160 points at the close. NASDAQ down 134. S&P 500 down 5. 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
11: All right, Rocky, alongside Jason Williams, and we only got a little bit of time, but the color topic du jour right now is most disappointing sporting event you've ever witnessed. There was a big game, a big contest. You were hyped up. You thought it was going to be great, and it just absolutely fell way short of expectations. 513-749-7000. And we're doing this in light of the Gina Carano-Ronda Rousey fight. So if you don't know what happened, they fought. Ronda Rousey hadn't fought since 2016. Gina Carano hadn't fought since 2009. But it was still a big event, right? Two of the pioneers in women's, martial arts / UFC. And it was on Netflix, like MVP Promotions, Jake Paul's deal. And there's a whole card. I mean, like Nate Diaz fought. I mean, it was actually pretty good. But the main event, which happened at midnight, okay? And me and my son are like finding toothpicks and putting to keep our eyes open because we wanted to watch this fight, stayed up and to watch it, and Ronda Rousey armbarred her in 16 seconds. I mean, literally, bell rings, Ronda runs out, Gina, she just rushes her, and Carano, looks like she tried to kick, but it didn't work. Rousey just tackles her, punches her in the head like three times, whips her leg around, armbar, done.
12: Game over.
11: And I literally looked at my son, and I turned the remote off, I turned the TV on with the remote and threw it against the wall and rolled over and went to sleep. It was just like, you were sitting there on the couch. I was like, I can't believe it. Anyway, 513-749-7000. Worst, a contest you were hyped about, but it fell short of expectation. Let's go to Hamilton. I love Hamilton. And talk to Ray. Ray, fire away.
13: Yeah, I've talked about going up to the Brickyard 400 way back when. I had been to Bristol the year before. And then, you go to Bristol and you can see all the cars on the track. And then you go to the Brickyard 400 and the cars go by. And you've got time and they're there. And then they go by again. It was the most boring race I've ever been to in my life.
11: Really?
13: I couldn't get out of there quicker.
11: So some of the visuals, you just couldn't see any of the action, right, is what you're saying?
12: And was that your first time there?
13: You can't see anything on the other side of the track.
11: Yeah.
12: And that was your first time there, and you were really hyped about it?
13: Absolutely. I was so excited. We got tickets like months before, and, the day couldn't get here quick enough. It was Christmas for me, and got up there, and it was awful, and I will never go again. You couldn't pay me to go.
11: Oh, that stinks. And Ray, thank you. Yeah, I've been to the Indy 500, and I felt the same way, man. You can't really see much of the race at all. I mean, it's a huge, huge track.
12: And then when you do see it, it's like it's so fast.
11: Oh, yeah.
12: It's that fast.
11: And it lasts a long time. And
12: right.
11: Yeah, so that was, I agree with that.
12: Better TV event.
11: Let's go to Loveland and talk to Bill. Bill, fire away.
14: Tour de France in 1988. We got up at 9 a.m. We were in Paris. And went to the Champs-Élysées to see the final leg of the Tour de France. Got there 3 hours. 3 hours passed. Here they come, and it was done.
12: Really? There they go.
11: Yeah,
14: here they come, and there they go.
11: And it's real congested too, right? Like you can't hardly see anything.
14: Yeah. Well, we did get a good view, but we had no idea who the winner was.
11: Yeah, just a mess of people flying through. And Bill, thank you.
12: You came back with a story, Bill, but not the story you were hoping for.
11: 513-749-7000. Sporting events you've witnessed that fell short of your expectations. Let's talk to Roxanne. You're going to weigh in on Ronda Rousey. What do you got?
15: Yeah. Have you heard of Kayla Harrison?
11: I have not. I I mean, in full disclosure,
15: trained Ronda Rousey in the Olympics. She's the first American male or female to ever win gold in the Olympics 2 years in a row. Then she went into the MMA, and I think this is her fourth year in a row. And she was supposed to fight in a big fight in January, and they found her neck, if she had fought again, would have paralyzed her. So she's in training to come back. And Ronda started speaking all kinds of crap, talking about how she paid Kayla's food bill and all this stuff. Well, no, she didn't, because I did. But anyway, what really peeved me off is Ronda's just throwing a little tantrum and picking somebody she knew she could come out and beat, because she knew Kayla would have her for lunch, a dinner, or a snack. Because you look back, I think Kayla's whole career in judo, she lost one.
11: Yeah.
15: And she's been doing it since she was six. The world champion when she was nine for youth. I mean, this girl is amazing. If you've never looked her up, look her up.
11: I will check her out.
15: She was supposed to fight Amanda Nunes. Big fight.
11: Yeah.
15: And so everyone was saying, oh, she got hurt, and now these girls want to fight her again because they're going to get her to the White House and go to the fight about, because that was when Kayla was going back to fight.
11: Right.
15: Yep. If everything goes well, is at the White House. So everybody wants that fight.
11: Yeah. No, and Roxanne, thank you. Yeah, that'd be disappointing. Let's go to Germantown and talk to Jason. Jason, fire away. Hello, Jason. Jason, you're on the radio. Hello. Nope. Go on the next one here. Let's go to Kentucky and talk to Roger. I know the one you're talking about, Roger. What is it?
16: Aaron Pryor. You familiar with Aaron Pryor?
11: Of course. Oh, yeah. Cincinnati's finest,
16: Cincinnati boxer.
11: Yep.
16: Had a big hype about him, and we all loved Aaron Pryor. My cousin went to school with him there at Hughes High School, and we all went down there to see Aaron Pryor, and he knocked his opponent out in 30 seconds. Fight was over.
11: Yeah. Wow. That's a long, and thank you. Yeah. It's a long night of hype, and here we go. And that fight and many others over before it even starts.
12: Interesting. It's been like individual sport events. There's been no like big, you know, team, Super Bowl or World Series.
11: Yeah.
12: Yet anyway.
11: Yeah. Let's go to Cole Rain and talk to Doug. Doug, fire away.
17: Hey guys, how's it going? Love your show.
11: Hey, thank you.
17: Yeah, I got a couple things for you. I can sympathize and empathize and identify with your Ronda Rousey fight last night, dude. Back in the day, I remember pay-per-views just started up, and Mike Tyson was the hottest thing in the boxing ring.
11: Yep.
17: And I got together with a buddy of mine. We put our money in. We tuned in just to watch him annihilate his opponent in like, 20 seconds or something. We felt totally gypped.
11: And was that it wasn't 20 seconds, but the famous one is where he fought Michael Spinks. I watched this. I was, I think, 7 years old, and he took down Michael Spinks in the first round. Boom. Yeah, Tyson was famous for that.
17: Yeah. I don't remember which fight it was, because there were so many that he ended early.
11: Yeah.
17: But I definitely remember watching Tyson fight on pay-per-view and just was hoping for a great fight, knowing he was probably going to annihilate his opponent, but not so dang fast, Mike.
12: I mean, even his Jake Paul fight a couple years ago lasted 8 rounds, right?
11: Yeah. Or in the Buster Douglas one was a great fight. But it was in Japan. Fantastic. It wasn't really billed because it was like he's going to go cream this guy. So no one watched it. And then
12: the Pride of Columbus, Ohio.
11: Yeah.
12: James Buster Douglas.
11: Let's go to Warsaw and talk to Randy. Here's a team event. Randy, fire away.
18: Me and my wife went to New Orleans for the Chiefs Super Bowl. Being Chiefs fans, we left the third quarter. It wasn't very good.
11: Well, was this the Chiefs Eagles one?
12: Right.
18: I went to the Eagles one. I was a good one. I went to the 49ers, but that daggone New Orleans was bad. I mean, really bad. The whole place was not a good atmosphere. Very, very dirty. It's not a good experience. Yeah. And the ending was terrible for me, anyway.
11: And agreed. I've heard a lot of events that in New Orleans. It's kind of rough. I've been down there. It is rough. Let's go to Westchester and talk to Eric. Eric, fire away.
19: How you doing, guys?
11: Good.
12: Hey, Eric.
19: Okay, so quick backstory. 2002, I went out to that national championship game, an Ohio State grad against Miami. Everybody thought we were going to lose. We won the game. Mm-hmm. Fast forward to 2006 season, I get an offer for face value tickets to go out and see us play Florida in 2007 January. I get face value tickets. We run the opening kickoff back 100 yards. Ted Ginn breaks his leg. We get absolutely blown out in the game. So real quick, halftime, I was so upset. I went for a walk. I told my friend I'd be back. I go to the top of the grandstand. I look down. I see the Florida band forming up. I made a immature gesture at the band. They returned the favor to me, went back to my seat. My friend says, "You still stressed?" I said, "I feel a little bit better now." So that was my catastrophe, yes.
11: Eric, thank you. Yeah, that was I vaguely remember that game. Yeah. But you're right. The especially boxing fighting matches, that's the risk, because they're over in mere seconds.
12: Yeah, I guess those are probably the ones you get. At least, you know, yeah, your team had a full quarter.
11: Yeah, so. At least you had four quarters, yeah. All right, let's go ahead and check some traffic and weather. How are we looking?
20: 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And we have the slowdowns on 75 southbound after 5th Street in Kentucky with the crash here that has traffic slowing back to near the Brent Spence Bridge, Ronald Reagan Highway, westbound between Galbraith and Hamilton Avenue. Crash with police on the scene. We're stop and go with about a 15-minute drive southbound 75 from the viaduct down to the Brent Spence. 275 northbound after Milford Parkway. That's a breakdown. Has the right lane taken up. 275 is slowing eastbound between US 42 and Loveland Madera. And a breakdown now reported on 71 southbound after Ronald Reagan Cross County Highway. About a 10-minute slowdown. I'm Rick Schrempf, News Radio 700 WLW.
11: Forecast, cloudy skies early, then partly cloudy after midnight, a low of 68, and then tomorrow, intervals of clouds and sunshine, a stray shower, thunderstorm is possible, high around 85. Right now it is 88, News Radio 700 WLW.
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32: In the Northeast, a cool spring pattern continues. Scattered showers from western Pennsylvania through upstate New York and into northern New England. Highs in the upper 50s to mid 60s with breezy conditions. Across the mid-Atlantic, skies are clearing. Washington, Baltimore, and Philadelphia seeing partly sunny skies. Highs in the mid 70s. In the Southeast, warm and humid air is back in place. Florida, Georgia, and the Carolinas expecting a few pop-up thunderstorms. In the Great Lakes and Midwest, a weak cold front is sliding through. That means some scattered showers for Chicago, Detroit, and Milwaukee with temperatures in the 60s and lower 70s. Minneapolis and the Dakotas expecting cooler, dry air with highs in the 50s and 60s. The Southern Plains seeing highs in the upper 80s to mid 90s through Texas and Oklahoma. There are some fire weather concerns in the western counties. And the Rockies staying unsettled. Mountain showers there with the Pacific Northwest getting a break from the rain. Seattle and Portland seeing partly sunny skies, highs in the 60s. And the North Slope in Alaska, temperatures dropping into the 30s with some light snow possible. That's your National Forecast. I'm Monica Nelson.
33: We'll begin with hoops, where former Magic head coach Jamal Mosley wasn't out of work for long. No, he's being hired as the new top man in New Orleans. He got a five-year contract today. The NBA Western Conference Finals, they'll tip tonight. Thunder will host the Spurs as OKC looks to defend last year's title. San Antonio, they try to get back to the NBA Finals for the first time since 2014. The Cavs blew out the Pistons in Detroit in Game 7 last night. Cleveland's Sam Merrill hit 7 threes on the way to 23 off the bench and said the win was very satisfying.
34: Yeah, I mean, you can't take moments like this for granted. Nothing better than winning the Game 7 on the road, no doubt.
33: Cleveland and the Knicks, they'll kick off the Eastern Finals in New York tomorrow. A winner-take-all Game 7 rolls tonight in the Stanley Cup playoffs. Sabres host the Canadiens. The winner there advances to the Eastern Conference Finals. They'll take on the Hurricanes. And Minnesota's expected to be officially named host of the 28 NFL draft during this week's owners' meetings. NFL owners will reportedly also vote tomorrow to officially name Nashville the host of Super Bowl 64 in 2030. And that's sports. I'm Scott Davidson.
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5: A scene police called a community's worst nightmare. With the 5:30 report, I'm Sean Gallagher, breaking now. San Diego police this hour providing an update after a shooting took place in a mosque.
6: There is no further threat. Both suspects in this case are deceased. All of the kids are safe.
5: San Diego Police Chief Scott Wall, but three adults were killed as a result of the shooting. The suspected shooters were 17 and 19 years of age and likely died from self-inflicted gunshot wounds. A parent of one of the children who attends the K-3 school near the mosque spoke to ABC News as a large law enforcement presence descended on the center.
11: It's confusing. It's nerve-wracking. I mean, out of all places, like the mosques, you know, I mean, you're dealing with two schools right here, another school right down the block where my son goes. So I've never seen a presence like this.
5: San Diego Mayor Todd Gloria says that the city is doing everything necessary to help the Muslim community feel safe after today's shooting, which is under investigation by police and the FBI. Now the latest traffic and weather together.
13: 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Traffic on 75 southbound before 5th Street in Kentucky is sluggish with an accident. Two right lanes of block delays to the Bren Spence. And we have 75 south from the Viaduct down to the Bren Spence with about a 15-minute trip now. Ronald Reagan Highway between Galbraith and right around Hamilton. It's traffic is heavy with an accident that's being cleaned up, and then a breakdown on 275 northbound after Milford Parkway has our right lane affected. 75 south after U.S. 42 in Kentucky. Again, reports of an accident on the shoulder. And 71 south after Ronald Reagan Cross County Highway. Right lane taken up with a breakdown here. I'm Rick Shrimp, News Radio 700.
10: Here is the latest weather forecast from News Radio 700 WL.
14: Tonight, isolated showers and storms. Otherwise, mostly cloudy. A 7 a.m. temperature of 69. Now, for our Tuesday, dry early. Rain and storms develop. A chance of severe weather, a high of 86. At night, more storms and a low down to 64. From your severe weather station, I'm 9 First Warning Chief Meteorologist Steve Raleigh. 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
5: Our current temperature coming in at 83 degrees, and looking at the current radar, still no rain into our area. We're seeing those storms still back into parts of southern and central Indiana with some heavier rainfall and storms north of us and even moving north of Dayton at this time. President Trump's efforts to oust Republicans that go against him in any way now turning to Kentucky, as longtime Congressman Thomas Massie is facing a primary challenge from Ed Gowrine, who the president endorsed on Tuesday when voters in the 4th Congressional District go to the polls. Massie has voted against certain aspects of the Trump administration's agenda and co-led a bipartisan effort to force Trump's Justice Department to release files in the Jeffrey Epstein case. Trump's involvement has made the Republican primary the most expensive one ever, especially with the large number of local TV and radio ads that have aired in the lead-up to the primary. Defense Secretary Pete Hegseth showing up in Hebron to rally for Gowrine today while Massie made stops in multiple counties in his district. Polls in Kentucky are open for the primary from 6 a.m. to 6 p.m. Bond set at $1 million for the man charged in a fatal shooting that took place on a Metro bus early Saturday morning. 27-year-old Leonte Costin is charged with murder, carrying a concealed weapon, and receiving stolen property. Costin allegedly shot and killed 52-year-old James Bond on that bus along Erkenbrecker Avenue, not far from the Cincinnati Zoo and Cincinnati Children's Hospital.
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15: Here's a Reds update. The Reds open a three-game series up against the Phillies tonight. 700 WLW's coverage begins at 5:40 with Sports Talk. Arno Carrier's inside pitch. Kelsey Chevrolet extra inning show after the game. College baseball. Cincinnati Bearcats Jack Natilli is a semifinalist for the Buster Posey Award given each year to the nation's best catcher. The Bearcats open Big 12 tourney play on Thursday night. Soccer. FC Cincinnati forward Tom Barlow has been named to the MLS Team of the Match Day. Barlow with two goals in the FCC 3-3 draw at San Diego Saturday. Bill Dennison, 700 WLW Sports.
5: Final numbers on Wall Street today. The Dow up 160 points, but the NASDAQ down 134, the S&P dropping 5 points. Our next update is at 6 o'clock. I'm Sean Gallagher, News Radio 700 WLW.
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0: That's way back. 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
0: Gone. 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
14: 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I'm Lance McAllister. I am glad you are here. Settle in. I've got you. We've got ground to cover as always between now and a 6:40 first pitch tonight. Coming up, you're going to hear Marty and Tom this morning talking Reds pitching and the bullpen woes. We'll go down on the farm. You're going to hear what Noave Marte did yesterday. We'll talk Spencer Steer, Ellie De La Cruz, and more. But let's talk starting pitchers first. 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For the Reds tonight, Nick Lodolo makes his third start of the season. The earned run average, 8.68. In his first start, he went 5 1/3. In his second start, he went just 4. Can he get back closer to what the normal expectation of Nick Lodolo is? Keep in mind, the way the spring went and the early disabling, the injury list for the blister, he had only made 3 starts from spring training until this return from the IL. So he's only technically, I mean, you could argue he's still in the late spring training phase of all of this. He'll get his third crack at it tonight on a hot and steamy night in Philly. Last I saw, it was 95 degrees this afternoon in Philly. He is opposed by the 23-year-old right-hander Andrew Painter. Painter has a 6.21 earned run average. What's the over-under on runs tonight on the betting line? Painter, in 37 innings, has allowed 48 hits and 7 home runs in those 37 innings. So frustrating that after originally drafting him on my fantasy team, I in fact released him. Now, on to who's hot in the big leagues, brought to you by Pella Windows and Doors of Greater Cincinnati and Northern Kentucky. 30 years of making life brighter with Pella. Who's hot? Well, you're staring at him tonight, the Phillies. They swept the Pirates over the weekend. They beat Paul Skeens. They've won 7 of their last 8. And for the first time since April the 7th, the Phillies have a winning record. They were 8-18 when they fired Rob Thompson. They promoted Don Mattingly from bench coach to manager. Since that point, they've gone 16-5 to get to 24-23 on the season. According to Sarah Langs of MLB.com, the Phillies are just the 5th team in the last 100 years to be as many as 10 games under 500 and get over 500 within a 47-game span. Last team to do it prior to this edition, the Athletics, back in 2001. The red-hot Phillies against the searching Cincinnati Reds. When we continue, take a look at the lineup tonight. Talk about the role that Spencer Steer is on. And Marty and Tom talk about the state of this Reds pitching staff. It's all ahead on the RNL Carriers Inside Pitch, 700 WLW.
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20: 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I yelled, help. 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I had no idea what was going on.
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14: 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You know who's rolling for the Reds? Spencer Steer. He has a hit, at least one hit, in 18 of his last 19 games. That includes a 10-game hitting streak, currently on a 10-game hitting streak, and an 8-game streak sandwiched around his 0-for-4 back on May the 8th. Now, I don't know if you're aware of this. I like numbers. I can get consumed by numbers, but I love numbers like this. He has the same batting average in each hit streak. His current 10-game hitting streak, he's 12-for-34, batting .353. His previous 8-game hitting streak, he was 12-for-34, batting .353. Sandwiched in between that, 1-0-for-4, but Spencer Steer has been much more of the hitter Reds fans thought they would get of late. In fact, if you expand it, last seven games, heck, he's hitting .320 for this team. That's who's hot. Or that's who's rolling right now, presented by Rolling Homes. He's hot and he's rolling. He's both. Now, let's go to the opposite of that. This would be cold and not rolling. Stationary right now. That would be Reds pitching. I don't need to tell you the tale of the weekend and what has happened with the bullpen and even the starting rotation of late. I listened with great interest, as I do each and every Monday morning, long about 8:35, when Tom Brenneman talks with his dad, the Hall of Famer Marty Brenneman. Here's a portion of their conversation this morning here on 700 WLW, talking about the state of Reds pitching, the bullpen, and all the walks. Take a listen.
21: The bullpen had the best ERA in Major League Baseball at the end of April. Here in May, the bullpen has the highest ERA of Major League Baseball. It's one thing for guys to get hit, but the amount of walks is staggering.
22: It's incomprehensible. Although I will say this, and I'm not directing this at you, but I told you so. When Tracy Jones and I did a show on opening day or the day after and assessing the talent that was going to be on the field at season's opening, I said to Tracy, the one thing I'm most concerned about is a bullpen, because I think they've got people in the back end who have a tendency to walk people, and that's not their recipe for success. The base on balls is unacceptable. And I don't know how you cure that other than praying to God every time you bring somebody out of the bullpen, whether it be Santion, Connor Phillips, whoever it might be, that this is going to be a night in which they throw strikes, because I've never seen anything like this for a veteran bullpen that for the most part is a veteran bullpen. Now, Connor Phillips has had a problem with consistently throwing strikes throughout his career. Might have the best stuff of anybody on the pitching staff, but that's irrelevant when you can't throw it over the plate. And Santion has gone through a bad stretch. The problem, Tom, I think, is that there's nowhere for them to go now unless they're going to start to make trades. And if they do that, they're not going to do it probably until the deadline. And if they do that, it's going to cost them a king's ransom, because teams know what their problem is. They roll the dice on this crop of bullpenners when the season began, and it hasn't worked. And there's no reason, I hate to say this, but there is no reason right now to think this same cast of characters is all of a sudden going to turn around and consistently go to the mound and do the job that it did in the first two or three weeks of the season.
21: Well, your number one concern at the beginning of the year, as you just said, was a bullpen. Mine was how many innings you were going to get out of the starters. If you figure in extra inning games over the course of the year, you're basically covering, say, 1,600 innings. And with all the guys that were in the rotation, with Lodolo and Green again being out, I had no idea how you were going to be able to at least eat up half of 1,600. I don't know how you're getting 800 innings out of the starters, and they are nowhere close to that pace. So one, I guess, could argue, as bad as a bullpen has been, maybe, Dad, they've just been overworked and we're a month and a half into the year.
22: Well, that's a very valid point, but I don't feel sorry for a soul in that respect, because this is the game that we are looking at today all across the board, where 100 is a magic number, and God Almighty, you got to get him out of there. It's not like it used to be, and I know people say, oh, that's an old man talking about the way the game used to be played. Guys go to the mound, and if they give you six innings or seven innings, you're in Fat City. But when you're constantly going to the bullpen at the end of five, or in the middle of the sixth, or during the sixth inning, or whatever the case might be, and you're working three and four guys in that bullpen every blasted game, then you have to expect that you're going to have tired arm. And I blame that on the game itself. I blame that on the approach that they take with their starting pitchers. The Atlanta Braves, the great pitching staff back in the 90s under Leo Mazzoni, and Leo Mazzoni had those guys throwing every single day. That was his philosophy. Maddox, Glavin, Avery, Smoltz, all those guys, they threw every single day in some form or fashion. And you're telling me that their way was not the right way? No, those guys had arm problems, to my recollection. So I blame the management of the club. I blame the philosophy that has gone forward with dealing with this type of situation, because that's where it should lie.
6: Marty, Tom, this morning, Mondays with Marty on 700 WLW with Tom Brenham, and every Monday, Tom, of course, 5 a.m. to 9 a.m., that segment at 8:35 most Mondays. Follow-up note on the bullpen, specifically. I'll give you two sets of numbers that will tell you all you need to know. First 27 games of the season, the Reds' bullpen had a .259 earned run average. In the 20 games since, the earned run average of the pen has been .816. First 27 games of the season, the Reds' bullpen went 9-2. In the 20 games since, the bullpen is 0-7. Ouch. Again, this season, for every run batted in by Cincinnati's cleanup hitter, Rumpke Waste and Recycling is helping keep your neighborhood clean and green with a donation to support environmental research and education. Rumpke, the recycling leader, is proud to bring new environmental solutions to you. Whether you're at home, at work, or at play, go Reds and go recycle. Let's take a look at the lineup for the Reds tonight. On the road, where they've lost 10 of their last 11, they'll lead off with Matt McClain at second base. Matt enters play tonight with an 81-game errorless streak at second base. That is the fourth longest by a Reds second baseman dating back to 1900. Joe Morgan has one of those spots. Brandon Phillips has two of those spots since 1900. Ellie's the shortstop. He bats second. He leads all shortstops in extra base hits, total bases, runs scored, and slugging percentage. We talked about how Spencer Steer's on a roll. He bats third. He's in right field. He has a hit in 15 consecutive road games this year. J.J. Bleday is the left fielder. He bats cleanup. Has cooled a bit. Unreasonable to think he was going to stay as hot as he was. He's 0 for his last 9. Sal Stewart is at first base. He bats fifth. He's been on base at least once in 13 consecutive games, which I think says a lot about Sal based on the fact he has been struggling in the grand scheme of things, but still finding a way to get on base in 13 straight games. Nathaniel Lowe is the DH. He bats sixth. Had two hits, a double, an RBI yesterday. Bottom third of the order, Tyler Stevenson catches. He bats seventh. He's 0 for his last 11. TJ Friedl in center field batting eighth. That on-base percentage sits at .264. And Ke'Bryan Hayes, the third baseman, batting ninth. Red Center played tonight with 61 home runs. That is fifth most in all of baseball. In fact, they have 39 home runs in their last 24 games. That is second most in baseball behind the White Sox. That's a look at your lineup tonight. What do you say we transition to take a look at some good news today? It's the injury report brought to you by O'Connor, Achani, and Levy. 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According to Charlie Goldsmith, Charlie's Chalkboard, free to you in your email inbox if you subscribe to Substack. I'd highly recommend it. Eugenio Suarez will begin his rehab assignment on Wednesday. I don't believe the exact destination, what level he will begin it on. I don't think the Reds clarified that today, but the rehab assignment for Eugenio begins on Wednesday. Also, Caleb Ferguson coming back from the oblique, rehabbing yesterday at AAA Louisville. One inning, one hit, 11 pitches, 8 were strikes. Still ahead, Ellie and the streak he's on. And down on the farm, speaking of a streak, what Noelvi Marte is doing. Holy cow. This is the Arnell Carrier's Inside Pitch 700 WLW.
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14: Played here, swung out by Ellie, hit well. Left center field. There goes the left fielder back. Martinez looking up. It is bye-bye home run for Ellie De La Cruz. He stood and watched it just very slightly as he got out of the left-handed batter's box. And he's taking his time around the bases.
6: The sounds of yesterday and Ellie doing his thing. Welcome back to the Arnell Carrier's Inside Pitch. I'm Lance McAllister. 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And by James Hardy. Hardy Siding is America's number one brand of siding. Let me give you a little bit more on Ellie. He's currently riding a 10-game hitting streak, batting .419 during the streak. He has 18 hits during the streak, including 7 multi-hit games. For the season, Ellie is now batting .302. Understand, the average major league hitter hits .241 in baseball today. Ellie's hitting 302. The average major leaguer gets on base with an OP on base percentage of 319. Ellie is at 364. He's on pace for 38 homers, 107 ribbies, 41 doubles, 121 runs, and 31 steals. And oh, by the way, has committed just three errors in 47 games. How about we go down on the farm? And the storyline on the farm is very clear. Noelvi Marte, two hits in game one of the Bats doubleheader yesterday, two hits in game two, but not just two hits. It included a home run. It sounded like this.
0: 2-2 pitch. Breaking ball, swung on, hit in the air. Down the left field line. If it's fair, it's out of here. It is gone. A home run for Noelvi Marte. Over the seats and left. A two-run shot. His fifth with the Bats. Some breathing room. It's been a three-run inning. And the Bats in front 5-2 here in the fifth. Noelvi Marte, the league's leading hitter coming into the day, just keeps it right on rolling. Two hits in game one. That's his second hit of game two.
6: Again, Noelvi Marte is now leading AAA in the International League in batting at 378. I meant to look it up. I wonder where that would rank in terms of batting average in all the minor league levels combined. He keeps on rolling down at AAA Louisville. Let me give you some headlines beyond the game tonight. A reminder, stick around after the game. I'll take your calls. We can discuss until midnight on the Kelsey Chevrolet Extra Inning Show. A couple of college baseball notes. UC junior catcher Jack Natilli named a semifinalist for the Buster Posey Award. That's given to the nation's best catcher each year. He has 16 homers, 59 ribbies, and is batting .338. He's one of three players in the country this year with multiple three-home run games. The six-seeded Bearcats begin Big 12 play on Thursday night against number 3-seed Arizona State. First pitch, 11 o'clock Eastern time. Teammate Quentin Coates is the Big 12 Player of the Week for the third time for the Bearcats. All he did last week was hit .538 with three homers and 11 ribbies. The NFL, Steelers signed 42-year-old Aaron Rodgers to a one-year contract. He started 16 games last season, throwing for 3,322 yards, 24 TDs, and 7 interceptions. The NFL or ESPN reports the NFL draft in 2028 expected to be awarded to Minneapolis at this week's league meetings. Former UC quarterback Brennan Soresby bet on IU in 2022 to feel more, quote, connected with the team, according to his affidavit in court documents today, saying, quote, I rationalized placing those bets as a way to feel more connected to the team, to root for my friends, and to feel like I had a real stake in the games that I was otherwise not involved in. End quote. I double-checked that. That's a real quote. Soresby has filed an injunction against the NCAA seeking his college eligibility. FC Cincinnati forward Tom Barlow named the MLS team of the match day. He earned it his first league-wide honors with the Orange and Blue following Saturday night's brace. Dramatic 3-3 draw at San Diego after he entered as a halftime substitute. And the NBA tonight, game one of the Western Conference Finals, the showdown. 62 win San Antonio, the Spurs at 64 win Oklahoma City, the Thunder. Tip is 8:30 tonight. Still ahead, we'll check the scoreboard and big sticks in the big leagues. This is the Arnell Carriers Inside Pitch, 700 WLW.
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0: all of the kids are safe.
1: Those two suspects are believed to have died from self-inflicted gunshot wounds. Police also say a security guard was killed in the incident, as well as two other victims. The campus is a school for children ages 5 and up, where they taught Arabic and the Quran. Former FBI agent and ABC News contributor Brad Garrett.
2: So you don't know whether it's directly related to the kids or not. Clearly, the first people you want to get out of these scenarios are the kids.
1: California Governor Gavin Newsom says he's been briefed on the situation, as has President Trump. This is ABC News.
3: Here we go with a look at your drive home tonight, the latest traffic and weather together.
4: 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On 75 southbound from the Viaduct to the Brent Spence, it's about a five-minute trip, and we have the two right lanes on southbound 75 before 5th Street in Kentucky. Crash here just past the bridge causing these delays. Now, on 75 south, Shepherd to Paddock, we're slowing. Northbound 75, Mitchell to Paddock heavy. 71 traffic northbound, Norwood Lateral to Ronald Reagan Cross County Highway, and southbound 71 from Taft to the Brent Spence heavy. And 275 is sluggish eastbound from right around Lebanon Road to Loveland, Madeira. I'm Rick Shrimp, News Radio 700 WLW.
5: Now the latest forecast from the Jake Sweeney Chevrolet Weather Center. 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
6: Tonight there's a chance of rain and storms, otherwise mostly cloudy, a 7 a.m. temperature of 69. Now for tomorrow, rain and storms will develop in the afternoon, a chance of severe weather, a high of 86. At night, more storms and a low down to 64. From your severe weather station, I'm 9 First Warning Chief Meteorologist Steve Raleigh. 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
3: And right now in Cincinnati, we have... It is 81 degrees at News Radio 700 WLW, and the closing bell on Wall Street today. The Dow gained 159 points to 49,686. S&P 500 was down 5. NASDAQ fell 134 points. I'm Matt Reese, News Radio 700 WLW.
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6: 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Stick around after the game. We will discuss on the Kelsey Chevrolet Extra Inning Show. Just noticed Chris Welsh on Twitter tonight retweeting a photo from the media level at Citizens Bank Park. 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It is Pete Rose

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